0: atrocious through two games. But specifically the quarterback of the Tampa Bay Buccaneers, Baker Mayfield, who was an MVP candidate through the first five, six, seven games of the season last year. We know how it ended. He was playing through injuries. The Buccaneers' defense completely fell off. Well, it really can't be more of an opposite start this season for Baker. He's already turned the football over numerous times. Three times last week against the Cincinnati Bengals, and then yesterday just overthrowing everybody and their mother in the loss to the Cleveland Browns, including on the final play of the game where he had Emeka Egbuka a little bit open for a touchdown, a good throw, and they probably win the game. Overthrows him after the two-hour weather delay. Brad, is it time to panic as it pertains to Baker Mayfield, or should you have patience on Baker?
1: No, I think I'm panicking right now. The strength of schedule remaining rest of the season for fantasy football purposes ain't the greatest. It is the ninth hardest of any quarterback in the NFL. And you might say, well, Baker Mayfield, here's the nice thing about him. Obviously, he can beat you with the arm, but he also pads his stats with the rushing ability that he throws together, you know, consistently getting anywhere between 15 to 30 rush yards in a game. But there are issues right now. Number 29 EPA per play. Offense is what Tampa is, and specifically Baker is number 29 in EPA per pass. He's only thrown for 398 yards through two games. He's only got one touchdown, has a one INT, but the three fumbles lost. Remember that occurred in week one against the Cincinnati Bengals. It kept coughing up the rock. A silver lining is he's number nine in on-target percentage among all NFL passers, and that equates to the very nice 71% completion rate that he has. But again, the strength of schedule is difficult. He's just off the mark right now. He's been turnover prone. He is a streaming only quarterback. And you look at the schedule upcoming. You get Minnesota this week at home. Not going to stream him there. You get Green Bay after that in week four, also at home. Not going to stream him there. At Dallas in week five, I would consider streaming him in that spot, especially if you got anybody on a bye week like Patty Mahomes or Bryce Young. They're the two guys that are on bye in week five. Outside of that, in the near term, I ain't messing with Baker at all. He's either riding the pine or he's out of here and off my roster.
0: Yeah, I mean, I'll disagree, but only slightly here. I will employ some last strands of patience as it pertains to Baker Mayfield. And here is the reason. One, we know he can still use his legs, right? He's racked up 30 rushing yards per game and a rushing touchdown through the first 2 weeks. But yeah, the turnovers, I mean, they've been abysmal. Three turnovers last week, a turnover yesterday. It was driving rain for most of the game against the Cleveland Browns. And the Browns, I think the Browns defense is pretty decent. Now, here's the thing. Here are the defenses he's going to play the next couple weeks. Brian Flores is Minnesota Vikings. Okay. They looked awesome yesterday. We know Flores is going to blitz the crap out of them, but they can also give up some chunk plays. The Packers defense in week four, who looked terrible against the Vikings in week one. The Cowboys, who we know you can throw on. And then the Steelers, Panthers, Falcons, and your Bears. I think those are a lot of friendly defenses. Like, if they're opposing ranks versus quarterbacks, you got four of those five teams in the 20s and six of those seven teams in the bottom half of the league. And I still believe the Buccaneers defense is not very good, Brad. So I think there's going to be a lot of games where Baker and the Bucs are playing from behind. That's going to be more throwing opportunities. Yeah, look, his play overall through 2 weeks has been garbage. It's been terrible. I wouldn't be ready to give up on Baker Mayfield just yet. Again, he can get you more with his legs than probably two-thirds of the other quarterbacks in the NFL. And I think he'll start to limit the turnovers. He will start to play better. I've got belief in Baker. It's not a whole lot left. I mean, again, I didn't think the Bucs were going to be a playoff team going into this season, mostly because the defense, but Baker's got to step it up one way or another. So it's patience for me, but it's like my last strands of patience when it comes to Baker Mayfield. All right, let's move on to a wide receiver that my 9-year-old nephew called me today, and he goes, Patty, can I please drop Marvin Harrison? He stinks. Marvin Harrison Jr., Cardinals receiver, panic or patience, Brad, what do you think?
1: Yeah, I'm really torn on this one. There's been film making the rounds. Somebody put together a highlight reel of every route that he ran this week. And it looks lazy, doesn't it? He's just kind of going through the motions and disinterested in running the routes. And that

0: because Jacoby Brissett is sailing passes over his head, but he does have the 13th easiest remaining strength of schedule. He's got an unsupportive defense. I think Arizona, you know, what we saw in week one was an anomaly against LA Chargers. What we saw in week two against Seattle is more par for the course. They're going to be playing from behind a lot. And again, you're going to get him for nothing. People are throwing in the towel. They're giving up. Your 9-year-old nephew is feeling the same way, but he's riding my bench. And I think you're going to see a pulse registered for Marvin Harrison Jr. here shortly. So let it simmer. Give it some time. Patience.
1: I mean, I disagree. I'd be panicking. Now, look, you said if you don't have him on your roster, maybe he's worth picking up. I'd pick up Kendrick Bourne over him. I'd pick up Kendrick Bourne over him, Brad.
0: Nah, I wouldn't
1: do it. He's terrible.
0: Nah, I wouldn't do it.
1: Brad, I was somebody that said, I'm not giving up on Marvin Harrison Jr. at the end of last year. Going into this season, I had some positivity. I had some optimism for him. I mean, that film yesterday, that is damning. That is damning.
2: Yeah, it was.
1: He looks lazy. He looks disinterested. He looks like he doesn't care to be out there. Now, again, he's running all these routes, and he knows Jacoby Brissett ain't looking his way. Whose fault is that? Is that Jacoby Brissett's? I mean, he's got Trey McBride, who we know he's going to throw to all the time. He's been favoring Kendrick Bourne. We know he favored Michael Wilson last year, and with good reason. Michael Wilson made some tremendous catches, had some big games down the stretch for them. And he's got Jeremiah Love, who you and I love, and we know he's going to be a pass catcher. He's going to be part of the passing game. So where does that leave Marvin Harrison Jr.? Like, are they talking right now? Is Mike LaFleur and Nathaniel Hackett talking to one another saying, man, we got to get Marvin Harrison Jr. the ball more? Or when they watch that film like you and I did, we're not NFL coaches, are they saying, what the hell is this guy doing? What kind of effort is this? This isn't a guy that we're going to reward. This isn't a guy. There again, he's got immense potential. They didn't draft him. Now, I know Monty Osifort, the GM, is still with the team. But also, they got to win football games. They got to create a winning culture. Marvin Harrison Jr. is not helping create a winning culture right now with those kinds of routes. That's a player that says, I just don't want to be here, man. I don't want to be here. Trade me or, I don't know, do something. But it wouldn't shock me if he's off the team in a year from now. And it's a shockingly bad start. He's got one catch. And like you said, he's ran 62 routes. He's been targeted 4 times. I don't think Jacoby Brissett trusts him. I don't think Jacoby Brissett likes him. I think Marvin Harrison Jr., as long as he's on the Cardinals, I wouldn't touch him with a 10-foot pole. I am panicking when it comes to Marvin Harrison Jr. I wouldn't touch him. All right, let's get to Saquon Barkley, Eagles running back. Had a very decent week one game. Yesterday against the Tennessee Titans, gets hurt on the first play of scrimmage with a stinger. Ends up coming back to start the third quarter. 4 carries, 9 yards, 1 catch, 11 yards. Brad, is it time to panic when it comes to Saquon, or are you exercising patience?
0: I'm exercising some patience. The ice is a little bit thin. If I got a knock at the door and a trade offer in my inbox and it was a favorable one, I'd probably wheel and deal Saquon Barkley right now in fantasy football. Look, I was not high on him. I felt that if there was going to be any of the elite running backs prone to bust, it was going to be Saquon Barkley this season. He's only number 32 in EP per rush. That's alarming. Now, what is encouraging? He's numero dos in yards after contact per attempt to 5.11. He's forced 5 missed tackles. But the yards before contact per attempt, which is really kind of a statement of the offensive line, he's in negative territory. That's just head-scratching to me because the Eagles' offensive line is supposed to be one of the NFL's best. He does have the 4th easiest remaining fantasy running back strength of schedule. Again, that's a promising stat, factoid to say the least, but look, I think Tank Bigsby is a baller. We saw him find the end zone yesterday when Saquon exited with that stinger. Now, Will Shipley was heavily involved as well as a pass catcher and a little bit as a runner. But if Saquon were felled by a more major injury, Tank Bigsby is going to be a back-end RB1 in 12-team leagues through and through. That's how much I believe in Tank's break-tackle ability. Again, Saquon, number 2 in yak per attempt. Again, that's an encouraging sign, but I have some just overall worries about him, and I've been rather tepid on him really since last year. So, again, I'm going to somewhat exercise patience, but if somebody were to drop an offer I can't refuse, I'm taking it.
1: Yeah, I mean, I don't blame you. I'm kind of in the middle here, but I will choose patience. And that is, I mean, if he

0: doesn't get hurt yesterday, who knows? Maybe he has a big game because he had 15 carries for 83 yards in week one. That's pretty damn good. And as I know that you've been down on him, Brad, I know you're high on Tank Bigsby. I don't think the Eagles really have any plans for Tank Bigsby or Will Shipley if Saquon Barkley's healthy. Now, here's the thing. He's getting an MRI on that shoulder stinger. So I guess the Eagles will wait the results of that. Maybe they've gotten them this evening and we'll find out tomorrow or whenever, if Nick Sirianni speaks to the media on Wednesday. The Eagles do play your Bears on Monday night, so it's a bit of a delayed week for them. So we'll probably get news on Wednesday regarding Saquon. But, you know, again, I thought he was due for a bounce back season this year. The new offense coordinator, Sean Mannion, you know, kind of reinventing the offense after Kevin Petullo ran it into the ground last year. There's more eye candy. There's more motion. There's more heavy sets. You know, they're not rolling just, hey, shotgun, inside zone handoff, zero momentum for Saquon to get running. So the injury was unfortunate. If it is a longer-term injury, then yeah, then it's time to panic, obviously. But if he's good to go and plays Monday night against Chicago, I would start him. I would put him in the lineup. I think he's going to have a bounce-back season. I think yesterday was just an injury that, you know, again, for the time being and for the next couple of days, he would have struggled to play through. But you give him a full week, I think Saquon will be good to go. Let's go to another injured running back here, and one that could have had a touchdown yesterday and then gets hurt, and the rookie ends up scoring in his place, and that is Broncos running back J.K. Dobbins, who's got a hamstring injury. And the Broncos, the reporting on that, Tom Pelissero said the Broncos believe Dobbins' injured hamstring is good heading into next Sunday's game against the Rams. That being said, 10 carries, 36 yards yesterday. Week one, 8 carries, 36 yards against the Chiefs. Brad, are you panicking or employing patience when it comes to J.K. Dobbins?
1: Oh, my hair is on fire. I'm panicking. No doubt about it. J.K. Dobbins' job and days as the RB1 are very numbered. You look at Dobbins and the advanced analytics, they paint an unsightly picture. Number 43 DB per rush, the 18 for 72 on the ground. I already mentioned that 18 carries for 72 yards, only 2.67 yards after contact per attempt. That's outside the top 30. He's forced four missed tackles. That ain't too shabby. And he does, though, only have the 22nd easiest remaining fantasy running back strength of schedule. The problem here is that I think Jonah Coleman's a better running back. Jonah Coleman is built for the rigors of the NFL. Again, the way I describe him is a beer keg with feet. He's 5'8", 235 pounds. The guy is rock solid. And you saw it yesterday, that break tackle ability, just pinballs off guys. He's got soft and adept hands out of the backfield. He is a legit three-down running back and a tour de force. Now, R.J. Harvey missed yesterday's game due to a hamstring injury. We're going to see if he's going to be back. But Coleman's a direct backup to R.J. Harvey, and he's a direct backup to J.K. Dobbins. It's only a matter of time, folks, that Sean Payton sees the light and turns all of the duties over to Jonah Coleman, because quite frankly, he's just got more juice.
0: Yeah, I tend to agree. I'd be panicking. And look, this Broncos offense, we know the slow starts in the first half last year. They've kind of carried into this year. Their defense was the reason they came back and won that game against Trevor Lawrence and the Jaguars yesterday. The run game has been blech. It's just been boring, vanilla. You need somebody to spice it up. I think Jonah Coleman is that guy. I love that you call him a beer keg with feet, because, you know, he got his chance to shine after Dobbins got hurt, and he went 10 carries, 39 yards, and a touchdown. Also had 3 catches for 19 yards, so he can be a pass catcher. We know that's normally R.J. Harvey's role, but if Jonah Coleman can fulfill those duties, then, yeah, he's going to have a much bigger role in this offense. I agree. I would panic when it comes to J.K. Dobbins. All right, we'll get to one more, but before we do that, they've kicked it off. Giants have the football first. Dude, I don't know if it's the yellow jerseys, Brad. Harrison Meavis. We know he's the thicker kicker, right? He might have put on another 20 pounds. He is massive. He's huge. Like,
1: he's an, he's an entire bunch of bananas, Pat, in that jersey.
0: Somebody's got to get him on a diet plan. I mean, I mean that seriously. I don't care
1: GLP
0: if your only role is to, yeah, look, get him on some Ozempic. I don't care if your only role is to kick the football and it don't matter how much you weigh. I mean, he is slovenly. He's atrocious looking. All right. Finally, panic or patience, Brad, your guy. Love hurts, and it's been hurting for Colston Loveland, Bears tight end. Panic or patience? He's got one catch for 3 yards through 2 games.
1: The only thing you do is exercise patience, and I would submit a low, dollar offer to acquire his services in fantasy football leagues. You're probably getting it for nothing right now because people are already giving up only two games in. But you know the talent is there. I understand he's on number 41 EPA per target, but he's ran 64 routes. The five targets are just inexplicable. That's 8.9% of the target share. The 1 for 3, as you mentioned, is 0.05 yards per route run. Say what? It's just dumb. And I know he's got the third hardest remaining strength of schedule for a tight end, but Caleb Williams likely to be back sooner rather than later. They're going to eventually heat up Colston Loveland. They have to. I mean, Luther Burden only had one grab yesterday. This Bears offense will get back to what they maybe kind of what they were, maybe half of what they were in week one. But Loveland will eventually put crooked numbers on the scoreboard. So patience, patience, and patience again. That's the only card he could play.
0: I agree with you. By the way, Giants get a first down on an incredible one-handed catch from Isaiah Likely after two runs up the middle from Cam Scataboo. So, G-men, move the sticks. Aaron Donald, it looks pretty decent through the first couple of snaps, but they looked like a little fake blitz there from Chris Shula. They dropped, they only rushed four, and questionable throw by Jackson Dart, but what a heck of a catch. One-handed coming back for it by Isaiah Likely. All right, yeah, look, I agree with you. After the way he finished the season, I mean, this is about as brutal of a start as you could have for Colston Loveland. I feel like I would have no choice but to exercise patience, because what are you going to do? This offense looks like it's going to be great. I know Caleb's hurt right now. We'll see if the Bajancy, Tyson Bajan, can maybe he jump starts the season for Colston Loveland. But, I mean, dude, he's just been invisible. And I don't know why. I'm sure there's people out there that have been cutting up the tape, the All-22, why he hasn't gotten any looks, if teams are double-teaming him or whatnot. But, yeah, I feel like you have to have some kind of patience, even if it's blind trust. He was so damn good for them at the end of last season. He's going to be good. I think you got to trust Colston Loveland. You have to have some patience, right?
1: Exactly. And a nice grab there by your boy Malachi Fields. Man, I think his roles is going to continue to grow. I think the trust in Fields is only going to ramp up as the season goes on, man. His physicality, his build, his route running ability, muy interesante, can really develop into a true WR2 for Jackson Dart in this offense. So far, so damn good.
0: Yeah, and then Dart nearly just threw a pick into double coverage on the next play on a little 5-yard hitch. So that was very dangerous. But, yeah, look, I mean, the Giants love him. And that's why I had some friends saying today, I think we were talking about it in one of the commercial breaks, like, Odell is against the Rams, his former team. He's going to have a touchdown. It's in L.A. I'm like, dude, I'd be surprised if Odell Beckham gets a single target tonight. The Giants love Malachi Fields. They love him because of his run blocking. And Greg Roman, who's the run game coordinator for this offense under Matt Nagy, they want to use some 12 personnel. That means you're going to have two tight ends. Now they're going to use some 13 personnel. That means you're going to have one receiver, maybe two at max on the field. That second guy is going to be Malachi Fields more often than not because of his run blocking, because of his size, what he can do on the outside. Neighbors absolutely is going to be on the field, but when he's not, you know, limited pitch count, limited snap count to start, it'll be Malachi Fields, and they like Darnell Mooney, who we saw have a couple of grabs. Combs likes him tonight. Like, there is no room for Odell on this offense unless the Giants are rolling out 3-4 receivers in a formation or if somebody gets hurt. So it's just not going to happen. Like, he's not going to be involved. He's not going to be involved. And damn it, I thought on 3rd and 7, Theo Johnson just made a spectacular catch, but he couldn't hold on to it. And oh no, Dart's hurt. Oh no, Jackson Dart is
1: hurt. Oh no! Oh, he's grabbing his knee. Oh no! Dude, the quarterback position right now is under attack. Again, Caleb Williams, although he sounds like he dodged a major bullet, as we already mentioned. Jaden Daniels and that elbow dislocation. And now Jackson Dart is down on the turf, grabbing his knee. He's not moving. He's not budging. Oh, yeah, it did not look good in replay. With a collision with defender, he got sandwiched. Yeah. Oh, dude. I'm praying for your guy. Hopefully he's going to be all right.
0: Dude, I'm going to cry.
1: Yeah. This is tilting, to say the least.
0: Got to be kidding me, man. He can't be hurt.
1: Well, we're going to find out. We're in a commercial break, which means we probably should take a little siesta as well, mi amigo. Collect yourself. try to breathe, and then we'll get you updated on the very latest with Jackson Dart.
0: 310-840-4910. We'll take a break. He's Brett Evans, Pat Boyle, BetMGM tonight, Westwood One Sports.
2: It sure feels like the Chiefs are back after KC beat Indy. Andy Reid's crew is 2-0. Sorry, other teams. It looks like the Chiefs weren't done. They just took a year off. Westwood One Sports.
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2: 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He's Brad Evans, I'm Pat Boyle. Phone number to join the show, 310-840-4910. Before we get you an update on Jackson Dart, make sure you tune into Westwood One Sports tomorrow morning and check out one of our shows. Our guy, Nick Costos, and You Better You Bet, they will have Tyler Shuck, Saints quarterback, on the show at 9:20 a.m. Eastern. That is a heck of a get. For our guy Bill Zimmerman, the producer of that program, Nick Costos, You Better You Bet, will have Tyler Shuck, 9:20 a.m. Eastern tomorrow morning on the show. So make sure you check it out. Okay. Oh, man, I was on the verge of tears, Brad, as we went to commercial break there. Tyler Shuck, Jackson Dart gets crushed on a gorgeous throw down the field that, of course, Theo Johnson drops. Makes a great leap, yep, and then has it in his hands and drops the football. Jackson Dart down on the ground, writhing in pain, clutching at his left knee. They show the replay. He gets hurt. He gets hit as he kind of throws and lifts off his left foot. Byron Young kind of smashes into him from the left as Jackson Dart's momentum was taking him to the right. The left knee, he just went right into the left knee, which kind of bent to the right. Good news. He walked off the field on his own power. He does have a limp. He is going back to the locker room. Jameis Winston is into the game right now for the Giants after the Rams go three and out. But Byron Young hit him to the left, and then the other Rams defender, you know, he gets sandwiched in between two. Combs mentioned it. I heard it on the broadcast at Aikman in the commercial break. That his foot was not planted. His foot was in the air. So that was probably it's good that that wasn't like that. Otherwise, his whole knee could have snapped. But, who knows? We have no idea the significance of the injury, the extent of it. Other than that, he's walking to the locker room by himself. He's not carted. Walked to the locker room. Jameis Winston into the game. The Rams go three and out. Nothing, under 10 minutes to go in the first quarter. And the Giants, because of a pretty bad punt by the Rams, have it at midfield.
3: Yeah, look, the injury imp is relentless right now in the NFL. It's still week two, and we've got a number of big-name quarterbacks that are being felled by significant setbacks. Obviously, Caleb Williams, we already discussed the hamstring ailment, and, of course, it sounds like he avoided the worst. Could be back soon rather than later. Jane Daniels, so we're going to see what the ultimate fate is with that elbow dislocation, but at minimum, he's going to miss multiple weeks, and we'll see what the fate is with Jackson Dart. The good news, as you mentioned, he walked off the field into the locker room. He wasn't right on a cart. He was walking under his own power. Obviously, with that noticeable limp, you just hope that it's like a knee knock, a bruise, something like that, which may be painful in the moment. But hopefully he can maybe even come back in this game, or at a bare minimum, he will avoid a stint on the injured reserve. But he got a famous Jameson. I don't know if he applied the whole bottle of cologne before he came in the game, but a competent backup. The guy's been in this situation before. You know he's going to grip it and certainly rip it. So at least you have a rock-solid QB2 on this roster, and they're just feeding Cam Scataboo, and he's getting sizable yards in the process. So, keep your head up, mi amigo. It could be more of a dire straits situation. I think you're going to be okay.
2: I hope so. If he comes back in this game, that's a miracle. I'm fully expecting this to be Jameis Winston the rest of the game, and maybe we get the Jameis experience. Maybe we get 300 yards and four touchdowns. Maybe we get three interceptions. I don't know. I don't know what to expect from this game, though. But, yeah, I mean, a lot of running. They ran it up the middle with Cam Scataboo, ran it up the middle with Devin Singletary, ran it up the middle with Cam Scataboo. So they got a first down. Maybe it's run the ball 60 times tonight for the Giants. Jameis' first pass, not even close. Okay, and it's right back to expecting the worst. 310-840-4910. All right, let's get to the good, the bad, and the indifferent here as we react to everything over the weekend. And we'll start with the good. And for me, Broncos defense, that's the good. Welcome back. I mean, what a second half that was. The Denver looked like they were headed to an 0-2 start at the half against the Jacksonville Jaguars. Bo Nix, who is a turnover machine, by the way, his defense saved him. He did play a lot better in the second half, but they're down 10-3. And then all of a sudden, the Broncos defense just started teeing off. Like, they found the weakness in that Jaguars offensive line, and they kept getting after Trevor Lawrence. You know when you feel a football game, like, turn right in front of your eyes? That's what it felt like in that third quarter, where all of a sudden, Trevor Lawrence was under pressure every time he threw the ball. The Jaguars offense stopped working. It short-circuited. That's because of the Denver Broncos defense. So shout out to Malcolm Roach. Shout out to Q Robinson. Those were the guys that got the sacks, but we know it's because of the pressures of Nick Bonito and the rest of that fierce Broncos pass rush. So their defense looked a whole lot different than it did against the Chiefs. Broncos defense, welcome back. That's the good for me. Brad, what was the good for you?
3: I'm going to rehash the story I said at the top. My son, my youngest son, first year playing fantasy football, he lost Caleb Williams earlier in the day due to that hamstring ailment. And then he lost his QB2. And Jane Daniels, through the elbow dislocation, he was losing his damn mind. I couldn't believe it. He was throwing stuff in the house. He was so irked, so ticked off. But he still squeaked out a win by 0.3 fantasy points, thanks to Kenneth Walker III, who had 10 targets, 6 catches, and 178 total yards. And the clincher was the very last grab that he had in the game. In overtime, he was elated. Thank you, fantasy gods, for being kind to my youngest son.
2: Giants get gifted a pass interference call on third down that gives them a first down. I mean, it looks pretty legit. Whoever that was, 30 for the Rams, was all over the Giants defender. Darnell, it looked Mooney. Like that was Josh, yeah. Josh Wallace was all over Darnell Mooney. So Giants drive keeps going. All right, let's get to producer Brandon Combs. Combs, what was the good for you over the weekend?
4: The good for me was C.J. Carr, Notre Dame quarterback. I think he really upped his chances at the Heisman with his performance this weekend against Michigan State. Look, I know Michigan State hasn't been a great program, but they are a Big Ten program that was 2-0 coming into this game. C.J. Carr, 18 of 24, 92.3 quarterback rating, 234 yards and a touchdown. Also rushed the ball 3 times and had one spectacular play where a Michigan State defender thought that he had sacked him, even started celebrating the sack as C.J. Carr got up and threw for a touchdown. Just unbelievable stuff from him this weekend. There's a couple of players that are in there. Darian Mensah is going to be talked about. You got a couple of guys who are having really good seasons. But man, did C.J. Carr look really good for Notre Dame this weekend.
2: I'm straight, baby. Let's go to Monty, our video producer, Michael Montgomery. Monty, what was the good for you, brother?
5: I'm going with Patrick Mahomes, Travis Kelce, and the Chiefs looking like their old selves last night against the Colts. I've never been an anti-Chiefs guy, and you know, people complaining about getting the calls, whatever, Taylor Swift forced down their throat, whatever. I don't know. None of it's ever bothered me. I think the NFL is better when the Chiefs are good. When we get Bills, Chiefs in the AFC Championship in January, we're going to be thrilled. I think the Chiefs are all the way back. And it was fun for me to see last night, so I'm going with the Chiefs.
2: And the Chiefs got 2 calls that went completely against them yesterday. One was when you had they called both players for offsetting on sportsmanlike conduct when I forget who it was. Josh Downs clearly like face masks the Chiefs defender and like smushes him in the face, and they called offsetting. The other one was that catch by Treadwell in overtime that they could have ended up winning the game on. He gets up and fumbles, and they said, no, the very slightest graze of his thigh, we assume he had control. We're going to reverse the call on the field that was so bang-bang, you really can't make a call. And I was like, wow, the Chiefs are actually getting screwed for once. So I agree. I thought they could have gotten screwed on a couple of calls. They did not get the ref's whistle, and they still ended up winning. All right, let's get to our guy, Lee DeLapp, in our Westwood One studios. Lee, what was the good for you, man?
6: For me, I got to pat myself on the back. I won my fantasy baseball championship this weekend. Got some notable, some notable MVPs for my team. How about Hunter Goodman, late round pick, along with Andy Páez, who of course I didn't have for my playoff run. He was on the IL. But as we all know, you don't win on draft day. I got Miguel Vargas on the waivers, and then a great rotation of pitchers, along with Gavin Williams, who was a strikeout monster for me all season long. Woo! I'm the champion. That was my good for the weekend.
4: Attaboy.
3: Beautiful.
2: Nice. We got a fantasy champ in the house, baby. All right, let's get to the bad from the weekend. And I'll start here. I mean, there's plenty of bad. But Baker and the Bucks losing at home to the Browns and having the inevitable delayed 2 hours by that thunderstorm. Oh, man. Can you imagine that? You're a Buccaneers fan. You're losing the game to the Browns. Then the sky, which, I mean, it had been raining. It had been torrentially downpouring. Then the sky opens up with lightning, and they delay the game by 2 hours. They didn't resume till 6:10 p.m. Eastern time. And after all that, you're like, hey, at the time that they you know, postponed the game, the Buccaneers were driving. They have a 2nd and 1 at the Browns. Let's see, how much time was there? They had a 2nd and 4 at the Browns' 28-yard line. They stopped the game at the 2-minute warning. The Buccaneers get a first down. They had a 2nd and 4 at the Browns' 13. Then you get offensive holding. Then you get an incomplete pass from Baker on a ball that probably could have been caught by Ted Hurst. Then you get Baker running and getting nothing. And then on 4th down, game on the line, he has Emeka Egbuka. If he delivers a really good pass on the money in the end zone for a touchdown, Baker overthrows him. So for the Bucs, you're 0-2. You lose to Deshaun Watson and the Browns. The revenge game for Baker doesn't come to fruition, and you might have stayed there an extra 2 hours just to watch him lose anyway. Yeah, that's pretty brutal. Pretty brutal indeed. Brad, what was the bad for you?
3: Speaking of the brutality, how about the Steelers' offense resembling refried ass and a 23 loss at New England? Aaron Rodgers throws for only 187 yards, no touchdowns, and an INT. His on-target rate, according to Sumer Sports, in that game, 0. That's right, 0%. He threw the coaching staff under the bus. Oh, yeah, it wasn't my play at all. It was the shoddy play calling by our staff. Aaron Rodgers, you're cooked. Get out of here and just retire already.
2: Yeah, that no accountability from Rodgers. You couldn't defend that at all. All right, let's get to producer Brandon Combs. Combs, what was the bad for you?
4: The, 67th overall draft pick by the Chicago Bears, Sam Roush, who I was told was going to be a piece and going to be a weapon. He can do nothing that is required to be an NFL tight end. He dropped the ball 4 times. That hit him in the hands yesterday. He had the missed block, or the missed block. Yeah, the missed block on the blocked field goal that everybody was talking about the snap being too high. But when you watch it back, if you look on the left side, the guy breaks through. Sam puts a hand out and then like stumbles and falls over and does nothing to try to get in the guy's way. And he blocks the damn field goal that ultimately the Bears end up losing 9-3. But still. This guy who I was told was going to be a weapon, who I was told that the coaching staff loved, can do nothing that is required to be an NFL tight end. That's a problem.
2: Yeah, big time. Big time. It was bad. I saw a couple of those drops were egregious. All right, let's get to Monty. Monty, the bad for you, brother.
5: Alex Bregman breaking his face, getting hit by a foul ball. Sort of getting ready to hit on the on-deck circle. He was too close to the plate. Craig Counsell doesn't want to admit it, but it's true. And the Cubs, they really need him down the stretch here, and he's been one of the hottest hitters in baseball in the second half, so losing him is going to be really tough here in the last week of the season.
2: Yeah. I mean, it's... You really can't get more brutal than that. Breaking your face in the on-deck circle off a foul ball. All right, and then finally, Lee. Lee, what was the bad for you, man?
6: Guys, the NFL says all teams must now use the same all-22 angle or static image for both kicking teams on the video boards during field goal and extra point attempts. This coming, of course, after that viral post exposing the Patriots for putting a reverse image of kicking attempts on the big board for their opponents, leaving opponents' kickers to see misaligned yellow goalposts on the screen behind the actual goalposts. If it was windy, you'd actually see the flags pointing in the wrong direction. I thought it was a brilliant mark in the of the Belichick era. In fact, away teams during the Belichick era had the worst field goal percentage for away teams, and the margin between Patriots kickers and opponent kickers was the highest in the league at the time. I thought it was a great home field advantage, nice little gamesmanship, but now the NFL says no fun league here. We will all use the same image.
2: I mean, yeah, no cheating. There was no rule.
6: It was not cheating.
2: Well, okay. Well, there are certain rules need to be employed because of stuff like that. I'm glad the rule got employed. I mean, it's hard enough to kick some field goals anyway. All right, we got to get back. We'll take a quick break. We'll come back. We'll hit the indifferent from the weekend. Things that a lot of people are freaking out about that, you know, for us individually, wasn't a big deal. 310-840-4910. We'll also get you a Rams-Giants update. This is BetMGM tonight on Westwood One Sports.
7: It's a reaction Monday. 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And now comes the fallout. The biggest stories. The biggest surprises. 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

0: GM Tonight is back now.
1: Oh, wow. It's the 21st of September. I totally forgot. Good pull by Lee. Yeah. Welcome on back. BetMGM Tonight, Westwood One Sports. He's Brett Evans. I'm Pat Boyle. That was inevitable. Devontae Adams, touchdown catch. Rams lead the Giants 7-0. Jackson Dart hurt in the locker room. Jameis Winston playing quarterback. Still don't know the extent of the injury for Jackson Dart. Giants say he's questionable to return, but Devontae Adams, 2 catches, 50 yards and a touchdown. And the Rams score first, and we'll see if the Giants can keep it close with Jameis Winston playing quarterback tonight. But we've got to finish up the good, the bad, and the indifferent from this weekend, which we do every Monday here on the show. So I'll kick off the final stretch here. The indifferent, Texas A&M getting smoked by Kentucky. Marcel Reed is mid. I mean, that's a real shocker. I mean, again, I'm not a believer in Marcel Reed whatsoever. Now, I did think Texas A&M would win because I thought their defense was good. I actually thought they would cover. Me and Combs, I think, both picked A&M to cover. But the way this game transpired is there's another Giants player hurt.
2: Neighbors.
1: It's Malik Neighbors now.
2: It's Neighbors. It's a shoulder. He's down in pain on the sideline, grabbing that shoulder. Trainer's looking at him immediately. Didn't look that bad in real time, but oh, man. Oh, it's gone from bad to worse here, G-Man. Sorry, man. Continue.
1: I mean, I think I'm good. I think I'm out for the final 2 hours here, Brad. I think that's it for me.
2: Dude.
1: I'll just finish my point. The way the game transpired for A&M, Marcel Reed literally cannot throw a forward pass. He just has to run. And when Kentucky shut down the run, he can't throw the football. So Marcel Reed is overrated. Texas A&M not going anywhere far this year because their quarterback is mid. That's what I'm indifferent about. A lot of fans, oh my God, Texas A&M quarterback's mid. Not a shocker. All right, Brad, what were you indifferent about?
2: Everything Atlanta Falcons until a competent quarterback takes snaps under center. Good news is going to be your boy Michael Penix on Thursday Night Football, but we still have to watch this god-awful offense 3 more times in primetime. Why?
1: Yeah. Yeah. All right. Producer Brandon Combs. Combs, what are you indifferent about?
3: Anybody who's listening right now, the way Pat is reacting was me yesterday watching the Bears game and Caleb. The Carolina Panthers are my indifferent, being a good football team. Like, let's calm down. It was a really bad Bears defense. It's a not-so-great Falcons defense. But when you look at who this team has coming up, we're going to find out how good you are. Browns, Lions, Eagles, Buccaneers, Packers, and Broncos are the next 7. That's a gauntlet. Good luck, Carolina. We're going to see how good you are.
1: All right, Monty, what are you indifferent about, brother?
4: Same sentiment here, but going to college with Iowa, we'll find out how good they really are. They beat Northern Iowa 55-0 this week, and I'm indifferent because it's an FCS school, and they got Michigan coming up at the Big House this week, 3 straight ranked teams, so the whole season will come down to these 3 games. Need 2 of them if we want to have any sort of playoff hope, so we'll see what happens this week.
1: All right, finally, Lee, 20 seconds or less, brother. What are you indifferent about from the weekend?
5: Like all sports fans in Los Angeles, I'm indifferent on the Chargers. Same story, different season. Opening up at home, losses against Arizona and Las Vegas, 26-14, both scores. They're never going to get it together. Justin Herbert's going to have an awful career and everything. They never figure it out. That's what I'm indifferent about is the Chargers.
1: All right, Brad, we'll bid you adieu, brother. Can't wait for tomorrow. Hopefully it's one where Jackson Dart, Malik Neighbors don't have to go on IR.
2: Oh, just go ahead and crack open a bottle now and numb the pain. Adios, amigo.
1: Yeah, well, the show rolls on with some hot or cold, and we'll keep you posted. Dart and Neighbors hurt for the Giants. Rams lead at 7-0. 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
17: It's a shotgun snap to the Ram quarterback. Stafford sets, sidearm throw, leaping catch 20, down the middle 10, hash mark 5, Adams touchdown! What a throw and what a catch! 31-yard touchdown for the Rams. You go up early, late first quarter on the Giants.
1: 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Devontae Adams is going to obliterate the Giants tonight. As I said, he just caught a 70-yard bomb down inside the red zone. He's already got a touchdown. You heard the Kevin Harlan touchdown. Devontae Adams nearly just scored an 80-yard touchdown catch. But in case you're wondering and wondering, you know, you're listening and wondering, why does Pat sound like he's miserable? Well, as a Giants fan, in the first quarter alone, Jackson Dart looks like he got knocked out of the game with a knee injury. And Malik Nabers, in his second game back from a torn ACL, he is questionable to return now with a rib slash shoulder slash collarbone injury. On a play that looked routine, battling for a pass, comes down, barely can lift his right arm, right, you know, in pain on the sideline, on the bench. Jackson Dart, number one quarterback, or, you know, starting quarterback, and Malik Nabers, number one receiver, both out of the game for the time being. I, you know, the sports gods, man, I swear, I got that Knicks championship. I'm never going to have anything again. Not going to get anything ever again. Said before the game started, man, I'm way too confident about this game. I'm more confident than I should be. And the sports god said, oh, yeah, Pat? Yeah, remember that Knicks title that we granted you back in June? Yeah. You're confident about tonight? You sure about that? You sure about that? How about a Jackson Dart, Malik Nabers combo, 2-for-1, knock them out of the game, injury special. That's what you get. That's what you get. So both still questionable to return. They have neither have been ruled out yet. But the Giants, there, it's Jameis Winston playing quarterback. And look, I mean, Jameis already gave us a little bit of the Jameis experience. There was a play in which he was swallowed up by two Rams defenders, somehow escaped it, and then throws a 50-yard bomb that Malachi Fields makes a diving attempt for. But once he dives, the ball was in his hands, and he drops it. But, I mean, I said, you know, with the Giants' secondary issues, Paulson Adebo going on IR, and he might be out for the season. The injury he suffered last week, and then Tay Banks, who I'm surprised he's still on the roster going into the year. Now, because of Paulson Adebo's injury, he became the starting corner. He's out tonight with a calf injury. The Giants are down to like third string corners. I said, you know, even without Puka Nacua, it does not matter. Devontae Adams is going to cook the Giants, and already there's 11 minutes to go in the second quarter, and Devontae Adams has 4 catches for 118 yards and a touchdown. He might have 200 yards tonight. He might get 200 yards. And it's a 3rd and 6 right now for the Rams. I guarantee this is probably going to be Devontae Adams, and it's probably going to be another touchdown. No, it's not Devontae Adams. It's Kyren Williams for a touchdown. 13-0 Rams. Oh, man. Well, look, I mean, I guess I got nothing. I got nothing. I got excited. I said, prime time. Giants beat the Cowboys last week, Sunday Night Football. Rams looked vulnerable. No Puka Nacua. No Myles Garrett. And Jackson Dart, Malik Nabers both get, well, it looks like, knocked out of the game in the first quarter, and it's 14-0 Rams. I mean, I'm searching for anything here. Maybe Jameis Winston, again, has to throw the ball 40 times if the Giants are down two scores here for the entire first half. Maybe it's not the worst thing. But then again, I mean, Malik Nabers is out of the game. And Malik Nabers, I mean, you're gonna, for all of my friends that were like, hey, man, Odell Beckham, like, you're going to see Odell Beckham Jr. tonight now. Hopefully Malachi Fields is a stud. Hopefully Isaiah Likely just cooks the Rams defense and the Giants, who now look like they're going to have to throw the ball way more than they ever wanted to. Maybe Jameis can keep him in the game. Maybe we get the true Jameis experience here. But, I mean, I'm praying. Fingers crossed at this point that Jackson Dart, Malik Nabers, maybe these aren't long-term injuries. This has turned into a Monday night nightmare in Los Angeles. This is the L.A. nightmare for the Giants. They're down 14-0, and Dart and Nabers are both out of the game right now. 310-840-4910. You can call, you can text, 310-840-4910. So we're obviously keeping you posted here on this game, but we've got plenty to react to from over the weekend, and I'll try to compose myself here and be a professional. And we're going to get to Hot or Cold with producer Brandon Combs in a bit. But any takeaways you have from week two in the NFL yesterday, week three in college football on Saturday, we're still going to get to Lane Kiffin getting humbled in what was an incredible finish between Ole Miss and LSU on Saturday. Maybe the worst loss in the history of sports. More on the Caleb Williams injury, more on the Jaden Daniels injuries. It's the final week of baseball is upon us, so we got a lot to get to. You want to call, you want to text, 310-840-4910. You can also hit me up on Twitter, at PatBoyle44. Let's get to producer Brandon Combs here for a little Hot or Cold. Combs, what's up, man?
3: I mean, first of all, you coming into this segment, I almost lost it. The weak KO, look, I feel you. Right, I was there yesterday.
1: Yeah, I mean, you were here 24 hours ago.
3: I was defeated the entire night, and it was one of those where I was just like, it ruined my day because I thought, I'm like, well, that's at least a grade two, grade three hamstring, 3, maybe 6 months, just depending on recovery time, surgery. All right, you know, it's Tyson Bagent time. He didn't look great. Kind of what you're going through right now. And then we get the news today that wasn't that serious. So I'm just going to tell you, you know, just relax, just wait it out, see what the answer is, because, you know, sure, you might have to go through 2 or 3 weeks of having, you know, subpar quarterback play, but you're going to get the guy back with a chance to go to the playoffs. And that's what matters. That's what matters. We're going to get Caleb back, hopefully by the Green Bay game. Giants, hopefully, you know, they'll be back, you know, what, week 5, week 6, somewhere around there. Still got a chance, but it's tough. I get it, man. I get it.
1: Yeah. I mean, I don't even know what the Nabers, with Malik Nabers, that looked like, I mean, he didn't even get hit. It looked like

0: I mean, I'm no doctor. I mean, I've barely graduated science in high school, so.
1: Well, Malik Nabers is back in the game, so that's one piece of good news. If I see Jackson Dart like Willis Reed limping out of the locker room or running out of the locker room and he's ready to play the second half, I'll be in a much different mood. But Malik Nabers is back.
0: You know he wants to.
1: He is a tough kid. And we got a big chunk game for the Giants. There we go. All right. They're moving it.
0: See, now you're happy. Let's go. All right, you ready for hot or cold?
1: Mooney. Yeah, let's get to some hot or cold.
0: All right, so today I saw something here. Paul Skenes on the World Baseball Classic and its impact on his velocity. He said, there's a lot of other factors, so I don't want to put everything on that, but I feel like that was kind of the root of it a little bit. It definitely affected the year. Unfortunately, I don't think I'm the only one. So, Pat, I ask you this, and I'm pretty sure you know where I'm going to end up going with this, but I ask you this, hot or cold, Paul Skenes blaming the WBC for his issues this season is absurd.
1: Yeah, I'm going to go with hot. It is absurd because, you know, his velocity was starting to drop off last year. Now, is it potentially concerning? I mean, like, is it a legitimate concern? Yeah, it could be, right? The fact that he kind of had to get ramped up to pitch full, you know, full tilt, full throttle in March when he's, you know, it's normally a month later. Okay. Again, I don't know how these guys go through 32 starts in a year, throwing 200 innings every 5 days for 6 months. I mean, again, I half tore my UCL in college, throwing 84 miles an hour in Division III. So, like, I can't imagine throwing 99 every 5 days for 6 months straight. But it is a legitimate concern. Now, then again, who are some of the other pitchers that pitch for Team USA? I know Tarek Skubal briefly pitched, but he's been fine. Now, then again, Skubal did get hurt. He did have to have a little bit, I shouldn't say he's fine. He did have to have kind of a little bit of that cleanup surgery earlier in the year. We thought it was going to be much longer. It actually didn't end up being that long. And now he looks great down the stretch here for the Dodgers. Is that something that Skenes maybe should have done? A little clean. Then again, they've been saying nothing's wrong. He's not injured. He's just looked exhausted, fatigued. Like he doesn't have it anymore. So if he's not hurt, then I don't know what the issue is. Right? I mean, again, this is something we saw last year. So to blame the WBC this year, yeah, it is a little absurd to me, Combs. He kind of just feels like he's looking for an excuse.
0: I mean, that's definitely what it sounds like to me. I went back and I looked at it, and I looked at that. In 2025, in the preseason, he threw 86 pitches of 95 miles an hour or more in the preseason. In spring training, 86 pitches of 95 or more. In the WBC, 75 pitches of 95 or more. So whether it was spring training or whether it was the World Baseball Classic, you threw less pitches of 95 plus. I'm no expert. But I don't think that that's the reason why you haven't been great all year long. Like, you have not even have you not been great. You haven't been good all year long. Your contact rate is up. Your velocity is down. Your break is down. Everything about you right now is down, except for your ERA. That's not a WBC problem. That's a Paul Skenes problem. There's a lot of players that played in the WBC that are having fantastic seasons. Hell, one of them's about to have an MVP season. A lot of players playing the WBC. All it is an earlier spring training. I do not buy the World Baseball Classic is the reason why I've been bad all year long. No, it's because your velocity is down, your break is down, and something's not right with your mechanics. So instead of blaming something, find a way to fix it. Stupid.
1: Yeah, I agree. And look, he's tinkered with his stride, you know, whether it's kind of that cross action that, you know, gave him such ridiculous stuff. Then, you know, there was a time in the beginning of August, right, when we were saying, shut him down. There's no reason for this. The Pirates, they're not going to make the playoffs.

0: and he went kind of to more direct stride. And then within two starts, he was back at his normal, his old stuff, his old stride, going completely cross body. I mean, look, he's looked a little bit more like himself in some of these last few starts, but you know, most of this season has been a lost cause for him. So
1: you found the new 1420, Hawaii's news and sports. This is the San Francisco Giants on the new 1420, Hawaii's news and sports. 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

0: ABC News, I'm Stephanie Officer. Outside New York City's Gracie Mansion, President Trump and Mayor Zoran Mamdani held a brief gaggle with reporters on having New Yorkers' best interest at heart.
1: I have said time and again that I will work with anyone, no matter what party they belong to, no matter how much we may disagree on other topics, whoever has the power and the will to lift that weight off New Yorkers' backs.
0: A shooting at a synagogue in Ontario Sunday as the Jewish community marks Yom Kippur. We're told a police officer on patrol encountered someone outside the Sons of Jacob synagogue. And during that exchange, both the officer and suspect were shot and taken to nearby hospitals. ABC's Matt Rivers.
2: Police not yet revealing a motive for the shooting, but in nearby Toronto, police saying they are stepping up patrols in Jewish communities and places of worship. The Sons of Jacob Synagogue, meanwhile, saying it has canceled all services for Yom Kippur in the wake of that incident.
0: Thankfully, no one was inside that synagogue. This is ABC News.

0: From ABC News, I'm Stephanie Officer. As access to White House events comes to a near standstill following Trump's decision to ban CNN, MS Now, and Politico from covering him, some continue defending Trump's decision, even as others call it an attack on the freedom of the press.
1: In a joint statement, ABC News, CBS, NBC, CNN, and Fox News saying the public has a vital interest in receiving accurate, independent information about its government. No administration should restrict a news organization because it objects to its reporting. Vice President J.D. Vance, who, unlike Trump, did not impose the ban at his events, defending the president's decision.
2: If you're going to engage in what is effectively far-left propaganda, why would a Republican White House give you special access?
0: Marchers in Austin calling for transparency from ICE agents following the shooting of a delivery driver in the city Sunday. ABC's Pierre Thomas.
3: Protests erupting at the scene.
4: He had a work permit. He was seeking asylum.
3: Perez's lawyer says he came to the country legally, but missed a court date after a hearing notice was sent to an old address.
4: We are fed up with ICE and DHS telling us lies about what has happened in these incidents where people are being murdered and shot.
3: The shooting comes as ICE activity has been surging nationwide.
0: Tragedy for the family of supermodel Cindy Crawford as her only son, Presley Gerber, was found dead Sunday at age 27. ABC's Trevor Ault.
5: The death now being investigated as a suspected overdose, according to Santa Monica police. Sources close to the case telling ABC News Presley Gerber checked into a high-end rehab center on Saturday. He was found dead by staff the next morning. Presley Gerber was struggling with addiction and mental health issues that he says surfaced as a young teenager. Presley Gerber candidly sharing his decade-long battles on social media, posting Mental Health Mondays to help those also struggling.
0: You're listening to ABC News.
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0: A tragedy while hunting.
8: It was dusk Friday evening when a woman walking in a field was fatally shot by a hunter who mistook her for a deer. Delaware State Police say she was making her way across that field with a man and 2 children when Walter Moorhead, 74 years old, shot her from a blind on the ground. He's been charged with manslaughter. The victim's name is being withheld until family is notified. She was 39 from Georgetown, Delaware. Wayne Cabot, ABC News.
0: Pennsylvania reports 25 new measles cases since Friday, bringing the state's total to 792. And health officials are monitoring possible exposure at Philadelphia International Airport. ABC News medical correspondent Dr. Darian Sutton.
9: One of the reasons why the virus is so effective is because it can last in the air for up to 2 hours after that person has left the room. And the reason why an airport is of concern is because it's a space where many people travel through. It's a closed space in some cases.
0: Dr. Sutton says worried travelers can always get a post-exposure vaccination. A National Health Survey finds Gen Z and millennials aren't drinking as much compared to other generations. They found a 2% self-reported drop in drinking in 2024 compared to 2022. Expectations are high for Netflix's A Different World sequel.
10: Welcome to Hillman.
0: The show picks up with Deborah Wayne, daughter of Dwayne and Whitley, starting at Hillman College, and it premieres Thursday, of course, again on Netflix. I'm Stephanie Officer, ABC News.
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0: I'm Stephanie Officer. President Trump remaining defiant following his controversial decision to ban CNN, MS Now, and Politico from covering him as part of the White House pool team. Now he's going without. ABC's Mary Bruce.
1: Trump is in New York to attend the UN General Assembly. Television networks traditionally team up to cover his every move, designating one network as the pool. It was supposed to be CNN, but after Trump banned them, now in a show of solidarity for freedom of the press, all five major television networks announced they would not participate in pool coverage of the president.
0: GasBuddy says one out of every 10 stations in the U.S. is now selling diesel for more than $7 a gallon. ABC's Elizabeth Schulze.
2: Gas is now back above $5 in four states, Washington, Oregon, Nevada, and California. There, it's averaging $6.15. Illinois and Michigan are also approaching that $5 mark for gas, too.
0: This is ABC News.

0: From ABC News, I'm Stephanie Officer. A blown circuit in Philadelphia and a cut fiber line in New Jersey shut down most of the region's air traffic control systems Monday, triggering a large ground stop at many of the country's busiest airports, impacting thousands in places including Philly, New York, D.C., and Boston. ABC's Gio Benitez.
1: The ground stops expanding to Washington, D.C., New York City's JFK, and LaGuardia impacted too. Nearly 100 flights diverted, some flights leaving Europe for the U.S. also turning back.
2: The FAA has implemented a ground stop for all traffic into the New York area.
1: Today's incident comes just 24 hours after a separate equipment failure at New York's regional facility Sunday. Flights slowed for several hours. The FAA now investigating.
0: Lindsay Clancy's defense attorneys today filed a motion to dismiss the murder case against her, arguing that retrying it would amount to double jeopardy.
3: Lindsay Clancy's defense attorneys argue that the judge who oversaw the case failed to properly investigate whether the holdout juror who prompted the mistrial followed the court's instruction on reasonable doubt. They argue that the judge had viable choices other than declaring a mistrial, and that trying the case all over again would subject the Massachusetts mother to double jeopardy. Defense lawyers also want the judge to question that juror about whether he was truthful during the jury selection process. Clancy's due back in court next week for the first time since the mistrial. Peter Haralambos, ABC News.
0: Earl Spencer biting back against claims from Buckingham Palace. ABC's Maggie Rulli.
4: The brother of Princess Diana now accusing King Charles of gaslighting him after Buckingham Palace pushed back against his claims of a heated exchange with then Prince Charles days before Diana's funeral.
5: I'll never forget the five words, we'll forget her soon enough.
4: Spencer taking on that rare response from the palace, which said in part, fraternal grief can cloud reason, affect judgment, and color memory in ways others do not recognize.
0: You're listening to ABC News.
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0: AI companies are facing a new lawsuit.
8: As the heads of OpenAI, Anthropic, SpaceX AI, and Google all admitted some sort of slowdown or guardrails are needed in the development of artificial intelligence, a new lawsuit has been filed claiming all four of those companies made an illegal deal together to slow the pace. The lawsuit claims AI companies violated antitrust laws when they agreed to coordinate their slowdown efforts, and that the move is unfair to consumers who paid for AI subscriptions.
0: ABC's Sherry Preston. A federal judge is refusing to block the Trump administration from giving SpaceX more than 700 acres of wildlife refuge as part of a land swap in Texas. 12 states and Hollywood writers challenging Paramount's buyout of Warner Brothers Discovery have agreed to settle their lawsuits against the merger, paving the way for the deal.
9: I'm always willing to come to the table for honest, good faith negotiations. And when we can find a strong solution that protects competition and consumers, I'd rather resolve the case, the issue in the boardroom instead of the courtroom.
0: California Attorney General Rob Bonta says as part of the agreement, Paramount pledged to increase film production in the U.S., commit millions for supporting displaced workers, and monitor editorial independence of its news operations. Her representative confirms to ABC News actress Hayden Panettiere was fondly celebrated over the weekend at a memorial service in California. I'm Stephanie Officer, ABC News.
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0: ABC News, I'm Stephanie Officer. A ground stop at some of the country's biggest airports, including Philadelphia and New York, has been lifted, but more than 5,000 flights are still delayed. ABC's Gio Benitez.
1: Air traffic controllers at the regional facility in Philadelphia unable to monitor or communicate with all planes after officials say a circuit blew. That facility manages flights into and out of Philly and Newark International, the backup 600-foot fiber line inoperable, and we're learning it was accidentally cut by a New Jersey Transit construction crew.
0: In Miami federal court Monday, a former Haitian government official and more than a dozen others appeared on charges related to the 2021 assassination of Haitian President Jovenel Moïse. They're among 30 people charged in the indictment. Haiti has not had a president in the last 5 years since Moïse's death. Instead, it has been overrun by gang violence. Thousands of people have been killed. The UN says about 1.5 million have been displaced. This is ABC News.

0: City this week, President Trump defiant following his controversial decision to remove several outlets from covering him as part of the White House pool team. ABC's Mary Bruce.
1: After President Trump banned three national news outlets from the White House, the mayor of New York City inviting all reporters to Gracie Mansion.
2: I told the president that we're going to have all of the members of the press here on the lawn, and that is something that I believe in is everyone, no matter the opinion or the critique, that we engage.
1: Trump defending his decision to ban CNN, MS Now, and Politico from the White House because he doesn't like how they cover him.
3: I never get anything positive. It's always negative, even having to do with the war.
0: Wilbur Perez, a Venezuelan migrant shot by an ICE agent in Austin, Texas, spoke out Monday from a federal detention facility. Less than 24 hours later, claiming the agents escalated their attack on him, resulting in those chaotic final moments. ABC's Pierre Thomas.
4: Perez's lawyer says he came to the country legally, but missed a court date after a hearing notice was sent to an old address. Perez himself calling into a news conference from the ICE detention center where he's being held, telling reporters through a translator that agents hit him with their unmarked vehicle and that when he tried to pull over, he was struck again and then shot.
0: In Jackson County, Mississippi, a 23-person grand jury unanimously found there was no evidence to support bringing charges in the death of Nolan Wells, the 18-year-old found dead after a July 4th trip with friends. The grand jury said they found no criminal or racially motivated wrongdoing and that Wells' death was consistent with drowning. Circuit Court DA Angel Myers McElrath Monday evening.
5: After a thorough and exhaustive investigation, your grand jury met last week concerning the death investigation of Nolan Wells and unanimously returned a no true bill.
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0: Lindsey Clancy's defense attorney, Kevin Reddington, filed a motion to dismiss the murder case, saying a retrial amounts to double jeopardy.
8: Yeah, we're anticipating the 29th. I'm hoping that Judge Sullivan allows the termination of the case. I mean, it's just a case that needs to be done. It needs to be done.
0: A mistrial was declared earlier this month. Los Angeles County health officials report the highest number of West Nile cases seen there in nearly a decade, 100 so far. An increase in measles cases in Pennsylvania is leading to a rise in vaccinations.
9: The measles outbreak in Pennsylvania has not peaked yet. State officials reported 25 new confirmed measles cases just since Friday. There are currently 792 confirmed measles illnesses across 39 counties, and the state has recorded 4 deaths. The last time there were 4 deaths was in 1992, and that was in all of the U.S. ABC News medical correspondent Dr. Darian Sutton.
10: The main reason why is because of a lack of vaccine protection. We're seeing these pocket communities that are very high risk, very low vaccination rates.
9: Health officials are encouraging people to get vaccinated. Michelle Franzen, ABC News.
0: Add California to the list of places that have now designated September 25th as Dolly Parton Day. Working 9 to 5. And a free outdoor festival will be held in San Francisco's Union Square Friday to celebrate Dolly Parton Day. I am Stephanie Officer, ABC News.
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0: ABC News, I'm Stephanie Officer. President Trump remaining defiant following his controversial decision to ban CNN, MS Now, and Politico from covering him as part of the White House pool. Now he's going without. ABC's Mary Bruce.
1: Trump is in New York to attend the UN General Assembly. Television networks traditionally team up to cover his every move, designating one network as the pool. It was supposed to be CNN, but after Trump banned them, now in a show of solidarity for freedom of the press, all five major television networks announced they would not participate in pool coverage of the president.
0: In Los Angeles Monday, three people were wounded in a shooting at an assisted living facility just before 11 a.m. local time. They were taken to local hospitals while the suspect was taken into custody. LAPD Chief Mark Reyna says none of the residents were harmed.
2: The three victims are staff members here at the residence, and the suspect is also a staff member.
0: This is ABC News.

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18: All right, let's get to it. We got the text line alive and well. From the text line, Carrie in Dallas, Texas writes, Bill O'Reilly has publicly admitted that he does not write these books. He hires a ghostwriter and he gives him ideas and thoughts on what he wants to say. The writer completes the book. O'Reilly reviews the book and makes any corrections or additions. It's always amazing to me that he could come up with a selection of information that always differed with historians, researchers, writers, scholars, authors, academics, etc. So who do you believe? I never read those killing books, those Killing Kennedy, Killing... I always thought that they were sort of historical fiction books, but I don't know much about those books, so I can't make a educated opinion on them. I don't know why that should stop me now. I'm a radio talk show host. Who says educated opinions are something you do? Here's another one for you. About 95% of talk radio today and for years has been warmongering, thuggish, vile, acidic, blustering by gas-bagging jerks, plus various deviants, degenerates, clowns, and yokels. Nothing positive has ever resulted. A total waste of electricity and a huge carbon footprint. I'm thinking that your show can change gravity. It looks like America at Night is basically composed of 6 30-minute time periods that cover daily domestic and world events, D.C. politics, history, science, entertainment, guest interviews, book reviews, sports, cooking, etc. Maybe in those time periods you could have on more items, such as interviews with grassroots hands-on experts covering any subject, such as current events, forensics. Dan Bongino was great at this. Petroleum, energy, manufacturing, agriculture, transportation, imports, exports, finance, science, technology, cost of living, consumer affairs, food, weather, history, famous people, and geniuses. The payoff is the next day listeners will remember that selection of the information or experience or wisdom they heard on your show from last night and pass it on. They'll tune in again. Your upcoming show announcements would be a great highlight. You are basically clearing the air of burnt cordite. Well, that's what we try and do already. We have all those people from science and technology and transportation and manufacturing and energy and petroleum. That's kind of what we do. We talk about everything. That's the whole idea. Wisconsin, just as suggested, maybe you could interview Lindy Lee, who's authored a book that's about to be released called Unburdened. Yeah, it's an interesting book. It's a former Democratic insider's account of the rot in the Democratic Party. And this is something that is, I still think, is underreported or under, there's still more on the bone. I had Jonathan Carl on the show. And Jonathan Carl wrote the book about the 2024 election. And I asked him, I said, because if you remember, Joe Biden was very late in announcing he was going to run for re-election. And there was almost a thought that he was holding off because he didn't want to become a lame duck and he was going to announce that he wasn't going to run. But ultimately he announced he was going to run it, and we all know what happened. I asked Jonathan Carl, who close to the president in the president's circle, whisper campaigns, talking amongst themselves, Democratic operatives, Democratic leaders, who were the ones who were saying, Joe Biden, you got to get out, you can't run again? And according to Jonathan Carl's book, there was nobody. There was nobody minding the store telling this man, look, you've done the service, you've done the nation a great service. You're a one-term president. It ain't going to work for a second term. Restore your legacy and keep your legacy and protect your legacy and walk away after one term. Apparently, there was nobody. And this book from Lindy Lee goes into some of this and how there were people who were talking behind closed doors, but no one would ever talk to the man. Talking truth to power is not easy. Look, you do it in corporate America. You do it at the convenience store. You do it at a pizza parlor that you work at. And somebody's got to tell truth to power to the president of the United States. So, yeah, I've already put a call into Cynthia and Josh to see if we can get this this author, Lindy Lee, on. So thanks for the suggestion. Well, I appreciate it. Scott in St. Louis, who was banned from the show for a while, he says, I just got suspended from the U.S. message boards again. A badge of honor. Yeah, you and CNN, Scott. So you keep a database of individuals that contact the show and what was said. sounds like what the flock camera does. Should you be required to inform the audience at the start of every show? Is the system operated by AI? Adam from Illinois. Well, first of all, the show is not operated by AI. We have text messages, and when you send me a text message, Adam, it pulls up all of the text messages you ever sent to me. I don't know if that's a deep, dark secret. You sent me text messages, and the system keeps all the text messages. You're sending me the text messages. I'm not going into your phone and reading your text messages and then keeping them in a file here for the show. Everything you text me, the system keeps. So I don't know what you're so offended by. And finally, you poo-pooed American Idol, and then you acted like you invented it. Oh, boy. Are we in another full moon cycle? Oh, boy. Hey, we have a historian on, a professor from Johns Hopkins next hour. She wrote a fascinating book about the American Revolution. You're going to want to hear this. This is interesting. Our executive director is Tom DeLack. Richard Good is back behind.
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23: From ABC News, I'm Stephanie Officer. An ATC stop is Monday due to broken equipment, grounded flights at some of the country's busiest airports, including Philadelphia, New York City, and Boston. ABC's Gio Benitez.
24: The ground stops expanding to Washington, D.C., New York City's JFK, and LaGuardia impacted too. Nearly 100 flights diverted, some flights leaving Europe for the U.S. also turning back.
25: It seems like the whole New York airspace has been now shut down. They've closed Kennedy and also LaGuardia. The FAA has implemented a ground stop for all traffic into the New York area.
24: One of the busiest air travel corridors in the world, empty.
23: Quite the scene in Louisville, Kentucky Monday. 22 Pleasure Ridge Park high schoolers were treated at the hospital after passing out at the school. PRP officials claim they found THC-infused candy wrappers in the trash, but some students say they tested negative for the substance at the hospital. Some parents yanked their kids from class early, upset over the school's response. Parent Rachel Ashley.
26: If there's something happening and it's hitting the news, I don't understand why the parents aren't being. Somebody should be in that office notifying the parents.
23: Classes are expected to resume as normal Tuesday. Tragedy for supermodel Cindy Crawford's family. Her only son, Presley Gerber, was found dead Sunday at age 27. ABC's Trevor Ault.
27: The death now being investigated as a suspected overdose, according to Santa Monica police. Sources close to the case telling ABC News Presley Gerber checked into a high-end rehab center on Saturday. He was found dead by staff the next morning. Presley Gerber was struggling with addiction and mental health issues that he says surfaced as a young teenager. Presley Gerber candidly sharing his decade-long battles on social media, posting Mental Health Mondays to help those also struggling.
23: Mississippi is home to a raccoon boot camp where workers teach sick or injured animals how to survive in the wild. Paula Woodside opened Woodside Wildlife Rescue in 2019 after helping rehab a baby raccoon found on her ship. You're listening to ABC News.
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2: The average rate for a 30-year fixed-rate mortgage now stands just below 7%. A decade ago, Bankrate says the same mortgage would have averaged only 3.5%, meaning the same $425,000 home could cost you $500 or more a month today versus the cost in 2016. Because the market is shifting, buyers do have more of an upper hand. According to Redfin, 45% of sellers say they're willing to offer concessions to make a sale. That's the highest number in 6 years. Sherry Preston, ABC News.
23: California Governor Gavin Newsom has declared a state of emergency ahead of what's expected to be an historic El Nino season. State Emergency Services Director Carolyn Thomas Jacobs.
3: And this is what readiness looks like. Equipment is staged before floodwaters rise. Roads protected before storms cut off access. Rescue and communication teams ready before local resources are stretched thin.
23: The governor's move puts statewide agencies on alert ahead of winter storms or other significant weather events. Fresh out of the womb and already chaotic, Carolyn and Nate were rushing to the hospital for a special delivery Saturday afternoon when they got stuck in California traffic. Carolyn was in active labor and that baby was way too impatient. The couple pulled over and delivered a healthy baby girl inside their vehicle near the Golden Gate Bridge. Luckily, they had help from a doula who also just happened to be caught in that same traffic jam. I'm Stephanie Officer, ABC News.
0: Well, it's official. 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

0: Westwood One presents America at Night. 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
1: Hey, anybody see 60 Minutes last night? They had a piece on data centers. Meta, which is Facebook, Alphabet, Amazon, Microsoft, and Oracle have already committed to spending more than $1 trillion of their own infrastructure plans. Many investors say data center developers will need the stock market to complete the build out. We're going to talk about this tomorrow night. The money side of data centers. And don't look now, but there seems to be some growing skepticism on Wall Street for all of this money that's sloshing around. There are a couple of IPOs that were planned that have been pushed back or delayed indefinitely, because some investors are starting to get a little skittish about all this money. We're going to talk about that tomorrow night. Stay right there. There is a new book out called Freedom Round the Globe, A World History of the American Revolution. John Hopkins professor Sarah Persaud joins us to talk about her fascinating look at the American Revolution. Stay right there. And then, of course, we'll have open phones next hour. It's all coming up. America at Night. Back in a moment.
0: This is America at Night with McGraw Milhaven.
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3: Well, we're celebrating our 250th anniversary this year in the great country of America, and everyone knows the story of the American Revolution, or do we? There is a new book out that is getting a lot of attention. The Financial Times calls it one of the best books of the summer, and the New York Times Book Review calls it an editor's choice. The book is written by our guest, Sarah Pearsall. She is a professor at Johns Hopkins University. The book is called Freedom Round the Globe, A World History of the American Revolution. Sarah Pearsall, welcome to America at Night. Thanks for joining us.
4: Thank you so much, McGraw. It's a pleasure to be here.
3: Tell me, Freedom Around the Globe, what were you trying to do with this book? Fill us in.
4: Well, what I was trying to do was to give a richer international context and to also widen the range of participants in the American Revolution, and especially in terms of the ideals of the Declaration of Independence.
3: Okay, so we all know the American Revolution from the American side of the American Revolution, and we're rediscovering that and discovering that still today. But you look at it from the other side of the world? Take me through that point of view.
4: So it's been a wonderful adventure to witness this 250th anniversary. And part of what I wanted to do was to really help people in the U.S. and elsewhere to think about the range of people and places that are actually involved in the American Revolution, which was, of course, a very significant national event, but also a really significant global event. And the way that I do that is to take readers, every chapter of the book starts outside of the 13 colonies and then works its way back to the main sort of more familiar narrative of the American Revolution, the stamp tax and the Declaration of Independence and all of those things. But by thinking of coming at it from this different angle, I think we get a different sense of especially the ideals in the Declaration of Independence, including the really famous ones like life, liberty, and the pursuit of happiness, but also some maybe less considered ones about respect and honor and equality and other ideals that are in that document.
3: All of it runs through the British Empire. Is that safe to say?
4: Well, it doesn't all run through the British Empire. The British Empire is a major player here. And part of my argument is that actually it's an acceleration of slavery and a sense of oppression on the part of a sort of reorganized British Empire in the wake of the Seven Years' War that partly provokes protests and resistance across a lot of different places. So let me give you an example. In Kolkata, in Bengal, in India, there is a terrible famine that's exacerbated by the policies of the English East India Company, which has newly taken over, effectively running Bengal. This is a British corporation that is a sort of joint public-private venture, and they end up partly contributing to creating a terrible famine in 1770. There is protest and resistance at British policies and EIC, East India Company policies in India in this period. And what was surprising to me as I started teaching and researching in this area was that Americans are

0: very aware of these protests, that issues about this famine are circulating in colonial newspapers, and that when Parliament passes the Tea Act in 1773 to reorganize the EIC, Americans see this as effectively giving the East India Company a sort of right to monopolize in America too, as they had done in India. And they are very explicit in saying that they recognize what the EIC has done in India and that they refuse to accept this treatment for Americans. To me, this was very surprising. It was unexpected to see that there was this range of sort of interest and solidarity, actually, with people in India and their protests against the British Empire there. So partly by looking at moments like that, it's possible to sort of see a much wider range of protests and resistance. And that changes somewhat the questions that we can ask about the American Revolution.
1: India doesn't really show up too much when you talk about the American Revolution. It's kind of interesting now they're sort of rediscovering it. Why did we never know this before? How has this been lost to history?
0: Well, I mean, I think partly, obviously, there's been so much emphasis on local dynamics and such a difficult set of questions to answer. So take the issue about the so-called Tea Party, the destruction of the tea in Boston Harbor in December of 1773. That's a moment that historically, of course, has been really centrally connected with Boston and Massachusetts as a colony. And then the question has frequently been, how is it that other colonies like Virginia saw what happened in Boston and saw it as their own struggle? And that's a huge, important, and really challenging question to answer. So that's drawn most of the attention. But what I want to suggest is that there's another question here, which is, how is this connected with other places? And that wider perspective helps us to see both the local dynamics more clearly, but also to see that actually there is a range of protests against the British Empire in the lead up to sort of 1775. There are Stamp Act protests in Canada. There are Stamp Act protests in the Caribbean. There are protests against the EIC in India. There are protests against West African companies. There are all kinds of resistance at various levels. Why then do those 13 colonies end up joining together and these other ones do not? That is a sort of another large question that I think we really haven't answered. And I think my book is really only one of the early stage books to sort of think about that question. There's been a lot of work on these individual places, but not so much that's pulled them all together and tried to sort of change the questions that we can ask.
1: Sarah Persaud is our guest. She's the author of a book called Freedom Round the Globe, A World History of the American Revolution. So in a sense, and we'll sort of drill down in this in a second, but in a sense, these individual skirmishes around the world, either associated through the British Empire or not, inspires our founding fathers to create some type of independent movement. And the extraordinary part is the 13 colonies decide to band together to get it done, as opposed to these other places that tried to do it on their own?
0: Yes. I mean, partly what people may not be aware of, what certainly my students have frequently been interested and surprised to learn, is that there are not 13 colonies. There are at least 26 British colonies in North America in 1775. Most people are not aware of that. So partly we have to address a question about why and how the 13 colonies united, but we also have another question, which is why 13 did not, and what sort of effect that had, and also how that shaped what happened in the American Revolution itself. Let me take Canada as an example. The province of Quebec had been conquered by the British in the Seven Years' War. It is ceded to the British in the Treaty of Paris in 1763. It's French and Catholic by and large, and the British Empire has to work to try to integrate people into that. When resistance builds in the 1760s and 70s in the, what are called the lower colonies, that is the 13 colonies, people think it's really likely that Canada will join this rebellion, because why would they have loyalty to the British Empire that had so recently conquered them? What happens in 1775 is an American, a series of U.S., what becomes the U.S. attempts to bring Canadians on board to this resistance. They write letters that they have translated, Continental Congress writes letters that they have translated into French to bring these French Canadians on board. And then they decide to follow it up with a military campaign in Canada in late 1775, which goes pretty well. They take Montreal, and they're about to try to take Quebec. George Washington, who is by then commander-in-chief of the Continental Army, knows that the terms of his soldiers, many of them will expire on December 31st, 1775. So he hustles to try to conquer Quebec at the end of 1775. I don't know if you've been to Quebec in December, but it's not usually terribly balmy. And in fact, there is a horrific blizzard on the day of this campaign, and it is a disaster for the American forces and for the Continental Army. And their lead general, Richard Montgomery, is killed almost immediately, and a third of the Americans are taken prisoner. That is a moment where Canadians start to really feel that maybe they're not so keen on this American cause. And although there are continued attempts at diplomacy, they really don't work out. And so understanding partly what's happening in Canada and how that affects things actually helps us understand the strategies and choices that people like George Washington are making in 1775-76.
1: So you're saying that Canada or Quebec might not be the 51st state, but it was almost the 14th state?
0: Well, actually, that in fact, the 14th colony is the name of a book on this. And again, this is a history of which I think most people are not entirely aware. We think right now that Canadian-U.S. relations are at a really low ebb, and they are, but it's been worse. In 1775, it was worse. There was an actual attempt at conquest by the Continental Army. And partly the bungling nature of that, the sort of fact that the Americans lack supplies, lack credit, lack success in that endeavor, really turns people in Quebec off and ultimately means that they remain loyal to the British Empire.
1: The book is called Freedom Round the Globe, A World History of the American Revolution. Johns Hopkins professor Sarah Purcell, our guest. I got about 3 minutes left in this segment. We'll talk more about some of the drill down of some of the interesting things in the book in the second half. But how did you stumble across this as a history professor? Is this something you were teaching or you were studying? Did you pull on a thread? How did you come to look at this in this way?
0: Well, I've been researching and teaching on the American Revolution for some decades. And I started teaching a course. I was then teaching at Cambridge University in England. I started teaching a year-long course on the American Revolution in a sort of wider global context. And in teaching that course, which I started teaching in 2018, I found a number of connections that really surprised me, that many people were not aware of, including me, who had been researching and working in this area for some time. And that is partly what prompted me to write this book, because I thought, and indeed it is true, many people have been and are surprised by how rich and important these connections are.
1: You mentioned there could have been 26 colonies. You mentioned Quebec as one of them. Where were the other 12? What are we talking about here when we talk about the other 12 organizations or areas that chose not to join in with the American experiment?
0: So it depends a little bit how you count them, but most of them are in Canada and the Caribbean. But there's also East and West Florida, which are larger land masses than the current state of Florida. And those were ceded to the British again at the Treaty of Paris in 1763. They had previously been under the government of Spain. And so East and West Florida, a number of Caribbean colonies, including Jamaica, Barbados, St. Kitts, other places, and then Canadian ones such as Quebec, Nova Scotia, and others. And that is essentially the 13 other colonies, we might say.
1: And you're saying that just through a stroke of, you know, happenstance, the 13 agreed to get together and the other 13 chose not to?
0: Well, it's a series of contingent, of sort of contingencies and a range of events. I mean, in 1775, it looked much more plausible to people, including people like George Washington, that Quebec would join the American cause. But it was almost, it was really unlikely that somebody like France, a country like France, would join it. Mm. Obviously, in the end, what happened was exactly the reverse. People in Canada did not join this cause, and France ultimately did ally with the Americans, and the Spanish also eventually allied, at least with the French, to help the French cause and sort of join in this cause. That obviously also made a big difference.
1: Hold that thought. Sarah Purcell is our guest. The book is called Freedom Round the Globe, A World History of the American Revolution. This fascinating conversation with a Johns Hopkins professor. I feel like I owe you some type of tuition package after all this.
0: We'll get to I'll let you off the hook.
1: There we go. America at Night, back in a moment.
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8: Stephanie Officer. Airports across the East Coast looking to catch up after a blown circuit at a Philadelphia ATC facility and a cut fiber line in New Jersey forced a ground stop Monday. Nearly 1,000 flights canceled. Many more had hours-long delays. ABC News contributor John Nance says there needs to be a comprehensive look into the incident.
9: We need not the finger-pointing. We need to know exactly why the backup was in such a vulnerable position. Because as they try to modernize this equipment, we're going to have backups, and they've got to be good 24/7.
8: Canadian police are investigating after a man opened fire on an officer stationed outside an Ontario synagogue during Yom Kippur Sunday, triggering a shootout involving several officers before he was subdued. That man has life-threatening injuries along with one officer, Belleville Police Service Deputy Chief Sherry Meeks.
10: We are confirming that the suspect has been identified as Sean Ward, a 29-year-old male from Quinte West.
8: There's no motive yet. This is ABC News.
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1: The New York Times Book Review called it one of their editor's choice, and the Financial Times called it one of the best books of the summer. Freedom Round the Globe, A World History of the American Revolution. Sarah Purcell is our guest. Sarah, reading this book and looking at the book, I thought it was quite interesting that, in a sense, I get that the British Empire was trying to put out fires all around the globe, and the upstart colonists were just one of many fires they had to deal with.
0: That's exactly correct. They take over, they are enormously successful, the British, in the Seven Years' War, arguably too successful. Because they take over so many areas and places like the Floridas from the Spanish, other kinds of locations around the globe, that many other countries look upon them with quite a bit of resentment. And partly the Spanish are among those, the French are among those, and there also is pushback in places like India with Haider Ali, who's an indigenous Indian leader who is trying to fight the British in India. There are also Native American nations who are also, those nations are also fighting, again, sort of British takeover of new areas in places like what is now Detroit. And that means that British attention is always sort of ridden across a lot of different places. And that continues throughout the revolution. Their attention is frequently distracted from the 13 colonies by issues going on in other places, Ireland, India, West Africa, other places.
1: Even the Strait of Gibraltar, right? That was a big fighting area as well,
0: Absolutely.
1: Wasn't it?
0: Absolutely. Yeah. So one of my chapters starts in Gibraltar, which is surprising to many people because most people don't think too much about Gibraltar. But Gibraltar is an area that the British had taken from the Spanish earlier in the century, and the Spanish had very much hoped to win back throughout the wars that they fought in the 18th century, but they had not succeeded in doing so. The Spanish early on actually offered the British neutrality, full neutrality, in the American Revolutionary War if the British would simply give them back Gibraltar. Gibraltar is a small area of land on the isthmus, basically where the Mediterranean and the Atlantic meet. It is not a particularly major or large area. It's basically a, you know, it's a city that not even a large one that is on this isthmus. The British refuse, and in the end, the Spanish spend a lot of time, throw a lot of manpower at trying to retake Gibraltar. In fact, it is the largest military action of the American Revolutionary War, is the joint Franco-Spanish siege of Gibraltar, which lasts for several years and ultimately is not successful, which is why Gibraltar remains a British protectorate to this day. But this is a moment where we can really see how that global context and places like Gibraltar are actually influencing the course of the American Revolutionary War.
1: So your premise is that if Great Britain wasn't so distracted with trying to hold on to Gibraltar, they could have used some of those resources and those soldiers and that treasure to fight the colonies across the ocean.
0: Absolutely. And this is pretty incontrovertible. And there, I looked at British records in the British Library, for example, where they are really anxiously counting up the number of troops that they have in different areas and worrying about how they can protect various places. There are concerns in 1779 that England itself will be invaded by the French and Spanish, that Ireland will be invaded, that various Caribbean islands, which are the most lucrative of Britain's colonies, especially places like Jamaica that produce sugar using enslaved people's labor. These are the places that really are, and places like Gibraltar, that the British really want to hold on to. And ultimately, in part, they decide to forfeit the 13 colonies by the early 1780s because they are more concerned about protecting these other places. And throughout the war, they are losing troops that they could send to the 13 colonies in rebellion because they're having to protect places in the Caribbean, places like Gibraltar, places in India, all of those that sort of distract and divert their attentions, their energies, their manpower, their supplies.
1: And we should, as you mentioned, Gibraltar is just a tiny little sliver of a piece of property inside on the coast surrounded by Spain and yet controlled by Great Britain.
0: Yes, and that remains so, and it remains a point of contention between the British and the Spanish to this day. And partly, you know, sort of thinking about these moments that really the American Revolutionary War is so important, not just in shaping that U.S. story, which of course it is utterly foundational, of course, to our United States, but also has all kinds of significant knock-on effects elsewhere.
1: The book is called Freedom Round the Globe, A World History of the American Revolution. Sarah Purcell, our guest. I want to go back to the freedom debate. And you mentioned Calcutta, and you mentioned there were these uprisings and these groups of people who were fighting against tyranny and dictators. And it's interesting how that word got to the colonies. There's not the internet. There's not the world communication apparatus that there is today. How did word of this fall into the hands of the Americans and the colonists at that time?
0: Well, I think although obviously communication and trade links move much more slowly in the 18th century than they do today, of course. Nevertheless, there is a pretty robust set of global connections. There's a lot of trade with Asia, with the Americas, with Europe. All of those places are connected, and communication and newspaper reports do appear. And partly, as I say, what was surprising to me was the level of coverage, actually, of international events in many colonial newspapers. So people do start to sort of see a wider landscape of resistance. Some of this resistance is actually in London itself. We're familiar with the Boston Massacre in 1770, but there was actually a big London massacre in 1768, in which a very similar set of events, there was a protest, a political protest. Soldiers end up firing on unarmed civilians who are protesting. Some of those civilians are killed. These are something we think of as sort of only a Boston story, but actually events like that are taking place in other areas such as London. So there is a sort of wider set of concerns that Americans are part of. But then, of course, there is something to be explained, something very significant about how and why those 13 colonies sort of diverge and take their own way and ultimately make this radical step of declaring independence, which is a radical and significant step in 1776.
1: Sarah Purcell, let's talk about slavery, because slavery with everything, it begins and ends, and everything's about slavery when it's all said and done. You mentioned that part of this was the uprising against slavery. Take me through that at this time.
0: So, yeah, and also to connect with your point about freedom, part of the reason that freedom becomes such an important value to people and such a significant issue in this resistance is that people have such an increasingly sort of palpable sense of what slavery means and looks like. And that's partly because rates and the nature of slavery are undergoing transformation in the same period. So there is an increasing use of enslaved labor from Africans and also Native Americans through the 18th century. There is an acceleration of the transatlantic slave trade in the same period. There is slavery across all of these colonies, all of the 13 colonies, all of the 26 colonies. They all have slavery as a legal system in this period. Nobody has entirely outlawed it or done away with it at this point. So slavery is something that people really see all around them. And when the British Empire looks stronger and looks more oppressive, people also call that slavery. They feel that they are being treated as one Native American leader. Pontiac says that they are being treated like slaves. They have a strong sense in this period of what that means. And that is partly what is driving this real commitment to freedom and to being treated like free people. And that's a really important issue that transcends really particular geographic areas.
1: So what you're saying is, even though slavery is the issue, but all people looked at their own slavery or their own individual slavery or their own situation and wanted to live a free life, and slavery was sort of the impetus or the spark to look at their own situation.
0: Yes. So I actually start the book with a powder horn, which soldiers in the sort of 13 colonies carried into battle with them in the early years of the American Revolution to hold their gunpowder so that they could quickly fill up their guns during fighting. These are often beautifully carved powder horns that also had motifs and mottos and names of the owners on them. And I start with a powder horn that belonged to someone called Prince Simbo, who was coming from Connecticut in the 1770s, and he has the word liberty emblazoned on his powder horn. We know that Prince Dimbo was black. We don't know whether he was enslaved or not, but we do know that he certainly knew enslaved people. He might well have been enslaved himself, had enslaved family, had enslaved friends, because, as I noted, everywhere had slavery in this period. When he puts liberty on a powder horn, what does that mean for someone like Prince Dimbo? It's both a political motto, a way of indicating his American commitments. But of course, in his position, it also has other meanings. It has meanings about the end of slavery as a really genuine, literal reality. And I think that partly really lets us into a world where liberty, freedom, take on real significance. It is not just a sort of meaningless, vacuous statement. It's really palpable to people what that means in daily life. And it's partly that sense of slavery and freedom that are driving this real emphasis on freedom as a commitment by many different kinds of people in this moment.
1: And even though they are inspired by the terrible nature of slavery, the United States colonies get together and decide to kick the slavery issue down the road, right? I mean, even though they're inspired by slavery, there's still people who want to maintain slavery in the new colonies.
0: Right. And that is where we start to see particularly what becomes obviously enormously significant regional differences that, of course, will ultimately lead to the Civil War some generations later.
1: Yeah.
0: Because places in New England and the Mid-Atlantic ultimately begin to end slavery as a system. It is gradual. It is what is called gradual abolition. It often takes many decades for everyone actually to be free in those places. But nevertheless, that is a very significant step. And other places, of course, places that we think of as the South now, other places in the Caribbean and so on, maintain and indeed double down on that system of slavery. And it is just at this moment of the revolution where we can see that transformation beginning. And partly we see it because these ideas about freedom do become really salient for people. And one of the people that I look at is an enslaved man named Newport. He's named after Newport, Rhode Island, which is where he is purchased as a child. He's purchased by a thoughtful New England minister named Ezra Stiles, who ultimately becomes the president of Yale University. Ezra Stiles has no worries, no qualms at all, as far as we can tell, about buying a 10-year-old boy for a barrel of rum in the 1750s. And in the end, Newport pushes and pushes, and ultimately in 1778, Ezra Stiles, as he puts it, freed or liberated, he's a little unclear about the distinction, his what he calls his servant, Newport, his slave. And we see in that moment, Ezra Stiles, who is a strong supporter of the revolution, who keeps a diary, which is why how we know all of this stuff, he sort of records this moment where he suddenly realizes that his involvement in slavery is wrong and that he decides to change that. And that's a really interesting moment. This is a moment where many people begin to question that whole system of slavery that had so structured really all kinds of relations across so many places in this 18th century moment.
1: The book is called Freedom Round the Globe. And if you like that, there's a lot more in the book, Freedom Round the Globe. It's a new book, A World History of the American Revolution. The Financial Times called it one of the books of the summer, and the New York Times book editors call it a must read. Sarah, professor at Johns Hopkins, thank you very much. A fascinating hour. I hope I did it justice. Good luck with the book tour, and we'll talk to you down the road.
0: Wonderful. Thanks so much for having me. Have a great day. Have a great night. Take care.
1: America at Night, back in a moment.
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Hey, that's going to do it for hour number two. Stay right there. We got open phones. We got phone calls. We got voicemails. We got text messages. All straight ahead. Stay right there. Our executive director is Tom Galak. Alex should be back on Wednesday. Richard Good behind the stick. McGraw-Millhaven here. This is America at Night on Westwood One.

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8: From ABC News, I'm Stephanie Officer. While in New York City this week, President Trump defiant following his controversial decision to remove several outlets from covering him as part of the White House pool team. ABC's Mary Bruce.
9: After President Trump banned three national news outlets from the White House, the mayor of New York City inviting all reporters to Gracie Mansion.
10: I told the president that we're going to have all of the members of the press here on the lawn, and that is something that I believe in as everyone, no matter the opinion or the critique, that we engage.
9: Trump defending his decision to ban CNN, MS Now, and Politico from the White House because he doesn't like how they cover him.
11: I never get anything positive. It's always negative, even having to do with the war.
8: Wilbur Perez, a Venezuelan migrant shot by an ICE agent in Austin, Texas, spoke out Monday from a federal detention facility. Less than 24 hours later, claiming the agents escalated their attack on him, resulting in those chaotic final moments. ABC's Pierre Thomas.
12: Perez's lawyer says he came to the country legally, but missed a court date after a hearing notice was sent to an old address. Perez himself calling into a news conference from the ICE detention center where he's being held, telling reporters through a translator that agents hit him with their unmarked vehicle and that when he tried to pull over, he was struck again and then shot.
8: In Jackson County, Mississippi, a 23-person grand jury unanimously found there was no evidence to support bringing charges in the death of Nolan Wells. The 18-year-old found dead after a July 4th trip with friends. The grand jury said they found no criminal or racially motivated wrongdoing and that Wells' death was consistent with drowning. Circuit Court DA Angel Myers McElrath, Monday evening.
13: After a thorough and exhaustive investigation, your grand jury met last week concerning the death investigation of Nolan Wells and unanimously returned a no true bill.
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9: Lindsay Clancy's defense attorney, Kevin Reddington, filed a motion to dismiss the murder case, saying a retrial amounts to double jeopardy.
15: Well, we're anticipating the 29th. I'm hoping that Judge Sullivan allows the termination of the case. I mean, it's just a case that needs to be done. It needs to be done.
9: A mistrial was declared earlier this month. Los Angeles County health officials report the highest number of West Nile cases seen there in nearly a decade, 100 so far. An increase in measles cases in Pennsylvania is leading to a rise in vaccinations.
16: The measles outbreak in Pennsylvania has not peaked yet. State officials reported 25 new confirmed measles cases just since Friday. There are currently 792 confirmed measles illnesses across 39 counties, and the state has recorded 4 deaths. The last time there were 4 deaths was in 1992, and that was in all of the U.S. ABC News medical correspondent Dr. Darian Sutton.
17: The main reason why is because of the lack of vaccine protection. We're seeing these pocket communities that are very high risk, very low vaccination rates.
16: Health officials are encouraging people to get vaccinated. Michelle Franzen, ABC News.
9: Add California to the list of places that have now designated September 25th as Dolly Parton Day. Working 9 to 5, what a way to make it. And a free outdoor festival will be held in San Francisco's Union Square Friday to celebrate Dolly Parton Day. I am Stephanie Officer, ABC News.
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1: Hey, welcome everybody. It's America at Night on a Monday night. We're taking all comers, 1-844-2-McGraw, 1-844-262-4729. Those are the phone numbers. We've got phone calls, we got voicemails, we got text messages, we got all of that coming up here. I want to start off tonight with something we touched on earlier in the show, but I don't think people appreciate it as much. I get called, you should hear the names I get called. Every name in the book, I get called liberal, conservative, sometimes in the same phone call, sometimes back to back, sometimes different texts. It's almost comical. And I, for whatever reason, you have to yell at somebody. So I guess that's part of my job, is to get yelled at by people. But what is happening, what is happening in America? It's sad that you disagree with what somebody says, and you have to throw names at them. You can't just disagree or have a conversation or challenge somebody, or, you know, hey, look, I disagree with you about X, Y, and Z. But, you know, that's sort of the sad reality. But there's something really odd going on in the last week or so. Last week, we touched on this story where this Republican operative, Jeff Rowe, one of the foremost Republican operatives in the country, he's the political consultant for Ted Cruz, no relation, Ted Cruz and Eric Schmidt and Glenn Youngkin, and I mean all these other just huge Republican names he is a political consultant for. And there's a story last week that he took $10,000 from an undocumented worker, illegal immigrant, whatever you want to call him, and he was trying to curry favor to get some good press for this undocumented worker who was going to be sentenced to prison for a Ponzi scheme, which took money from the likes of Travis Kelce and some others. And we touched on it last week on the show, and we just thought it was odd that a Republican operative would be so invested in an undocumented worker who's guilty of crimes. Ultimately, he was sentenced to 11 years in prison. But then we mentioned this Sam Graves, congressman from Missouri, who wrote a letter asking the judge for leniency from this illegal immigrant. Seems weird, right? Well, now you have Bernie Sanders on the same stage with Steve Bannon. Again, Steve Bannon, President Trump's former campaign manager, a thorn in the side of liberal Democrats, Bernie Sanders, the thorn in the side of conservatives. And then today you've got President, well, yeah, you have Zoran Mondami, oh, the communist who's running New York City. And oh my goodness, he's going to be the death of New York City, and we got to move out of New York City because of Mondami. And he meets with President Trump again. They've got like a bromance going on, these two. So you scratch your head and you're like, I wonder how does that work? And then you've got Tucker Carlson. Now, I was very fond of the CNN bow tie wearing Tucker Carlson, because he was a educated conservative, nuanced, smart, intelligent, thought provoking. I liked him when he was doing like Crossfire and all that. I actually really enjoyed him. And then he got on Fox and he, you know, became a firebrand, and he was fine, I guess. But then, of course, we know what happened to him, right? He was President Trump's right-hand man, and he gets fired, and now he's off doing a podcast. Well, now he's going around saying not just nice things about Democrats, but he's saying nice things about Abdul El-Sayed. Who is Abdul El-Sayed? He is the Democratic National Socialist who's running as the Democratic nominee for the Senate race in Michigan. And Tucker Carlson is praising him. He has spoken positively about him in all sorts of ways. And not only that, has criticized the Republican in Michigan, Mike Rogers. He said, Tucker Carlson said, quote, "I wouldn't vote for Mike Rogers at gunpoint." Here's another quote from Tucker Carlson. There's no one who should be further from a position of power than Mike Rogers. That is Tucker Carlson talking about the Republican from Michigan while praising El Said. When asked, by the way, are you endorsing

0: was giving political advice to Hillary Clinton's campaign. He had just written the book, and he was the cause celeb, and he was the voice of the downtrodden, the voice of the underserved, the voice of the forgotten middle America. And apparently he was no fan of Clinton, but he really wasn't a fan of Trump. And so he's going around trying to backdoor information to Hillary Clinton. Ultimately, she didn't take his advice, and probably would have been a good idea if she did, because she came off as an elitist and ultimately ended up losing, even though she won the popular vote. She lost the Electoral College and ended up losing the election. But I just find it so interesting that in this day and age where it's so hyper-partisan, you've got Trump and Mondami hanging out. You've got Tucker Carlson saying nice things about El Sayed. You got Bernie Sanders hanging out with Steve Bannon, and people are calling me names. What are you calling me names? I haven't met Mondami. I'm not hanging out with El Sayed. I'm not hanging out with Bernie Sanders. So bizarre. 1-844-2-McGraw. 1-844-262-4729. I also really wish that we would get away from... I've talked about this before. Get away from I can't listen to you unless I know where you are on the political spectrum. You want to know where I am? I don't know where I am on the political spectrum. I have no idea. I don't know what the political spectrum is anymore. Because you got Trump and Mondami, you got Tucker Carlson and El Sayed, you got Bernie Sanders and Steve Bannon. Somebody draw the Venn diagram for me. Because I have no idea where it all goes from here. All right. 1-844-2-McGraw, 1-844-262-4729. We got lots of things to get to tonight. You want to do this? Let's take a quick break. We'll come back. We'll take some phone calls, and I'll get to some headlines. America at Night, back in the morning.
1: Give McGraw a piece of your mind. Call now, 844-262-4729.
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2: Saturday, on Compass Media Network's coverage of NCAA football, it's a top 15 showdown in the SEC as the number one ranked Texas Longhorns head to Knoxville to take on the 14th ranked Tennessee Volunteers. Hi, it's Greg Daniels. Join Tiki Barber and me for all the action as Arch Manning and the Longhorns look for a tough road victory over Faison Brandon and the Volunteers. It's number one Texas and number 14 Tennessee. If it's NCAA football, it's right here.
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1: All right, let's get to the phones. 1-844-2-McGraw, 1-844-262-4729. Let's go to the open phones line. We've got David in Dallas. David, welcome to America at Night. David, are you there? Dave, are you there? Dave in Dallas. Dave in Dallas once.
2: Can you hear me?
1: I can hear you now, Dave. Go ahead. Welcome to the show, my friend.
2: Okay, sorry about that. Like I said, I have called into your morning show. First time calling into your nighttime show.
1: Well, thanks for doing it.
2: I listened to both of them. And this is just a quick comment. Remember when the attack on Israel, October 7th, President Trump said that he was going to take over the Gaza Strip and turn it into a paradise, island, resort.
1: Mm-hmm.
2: I just want to know, whatever happened to that? I mean, that's just another promise that he said he was going to take the whole Gaza Strip. We're going to control it. We, the United States, are now going to control the Gaza Strip, and we're going to turn it into a paradise, and people are going to want to come from around the world to see this magnificent place. And that's my only question.
1: Yeah, I don't remember exactly what he said, but if I remember him talking about it should be the Riviera, the Mediterranean Riviera. I think he talked about what a wonderful place it would be if we were able to develop it with hotels and condos and ports and boats and everything else. I think he floated that idea as, wouldn't it be wonderful if? But I don't think he said we're in charge. I mean, the Gaza Strip has been blown back to the Stone Age.
2: I thought he said we were going to take control of it.
1: Yeah, I'd have to go back and double check exactly. I mean, what he says and what he thinks and what he hopes to happen are oftentimes sort of conflated into all things. But no private money is going to develop anything in the Gaza Strip until the violence has subsided. And there's just way too much violence, way too much uncertainty. Hamas is in control. They are doing despicable things to their own people, their own innocent people. So, I mean, there's just no way anybody would go in there with any type of private capital to sort of invest into Gaza while all of this is going on. That's why war is so destructive, because, nobody wants to invest their capital in something if it's in the middle of a war zone. And that's exactly what the Gaza Strip is. But he's right in that, what a wonderful place it could be if there, weren't this terrible issues and hatred that have so destroyed people's minds that it could be a wonderful place. But I'd have to go back and check, Dave. I don't know if he said, we were going to start breaking ground on Tuesday for the new Marriott hotel chain. But thanks for the phone call.
2: I appreciate you taking my call, and
1: you got it.
2: Great show. I'll keep listening, buddy.
1: Thank you, Dave. I appreciate it. Robert in New Haven. Robert, welcome to America at Night. Thanks for checking in.
3: Yes. Thanks for taking my call. I have a question about, who would you vote for if you were in my situation, or like a lot of other Americans? I worked 42 years as a licensed refrigeration technician, worked on the books, according to Social Security. I put in $570,000. That's not including Medicare, Medicaid. My shoulder got shot after 42 years of working up and down, and cars don't last that long. So I went, I didn't want to fall on the ground like a FIFA guy and pretend I got hurt at work. So I had to go to doctors, which I had for 17 years. And he's like, dude, your shoulder's shot. You need surgery. And that's a $7,000 deductible, which I pay $132 a week.
1: How old are you?
3: With the company.
1: How old are you?
3: Right now, I'm 57 and a half. I worked since I was 14 as an apprentice. I got licensed as a refrigeration tech at 17 years old.
1: Mm-hmm.
3: I don't know if that's called child slave labor back then. But my whole point is, I got denied Social Security, and they say that safety net basically wasn't for me. and denied. So now
1: you mean disability, social security
3: disability? Yeah, cause yeah. I'm a little too young, and I'm a high earner, and they say get back to work, you're crippled. But nobody wants right. to go back to work. I have too many restrictions. They don't want me on workman's compensation. So yeah. my whole point, twisting things together here, is the diesel fuel's going up in my town. So now the school budget has to go up because the buses, they're not solar. So now, and now the employees of the state of Connecticut have a negotiated package for health insurance where it's locked in for 5 years. So I have no health insurance. So now the property taxes, mine are going up because, the state employees.
1: Okay, hold on a second. Are you currently working now, Robert?
3: No, I've been declined twice. I've been out of work for 19 months now. I went for an appeal. And if you have a heartbeat and two legs, you may be declined.
1: Are you making any money? Are you doing Uber or DoorDash or anything like that?
3: I had an AFLAC disability
1: right.
3: in case you get hurt. So right. I had it. Luckily,
1: are you a union guy? Is this a union gig?
3: No, you're not in the union. Never been union.
1: But
3: now the taxes, my taxes are going up because the health care is going up for this town and state employees. So my taxes got to go up to compensate to keep theirs the same, which was negotiated. So mm-hmm. I feel pity, but now Trump is building this big, what's that called? Arch. And that costs about $200. Then he's going to knock down the Kennedy Center. That's like $50. He fixed that pool thing. That's about $85. And he's knocking down the White House thing and build an addition. But how about me? I'm like a horse shack. Ooh, ooh, ooh, Mr. Cotter. So now who should I vote for?
1: Who'd you vote for in 2024?
3: His name rhymes with thump three times.
1: So you are.
3: I'm gonna
1: have you
3: vote for three more times?
1: Have you soured on?
3: Who do I vote for now?
1: Have you soured on Trump?
3: Oh, absolutely. He's he didn't, they could tingle up my leg. Who said that? One of those guys, the CNN guy. Oh, I got a tingle up my leg. Well, my leg is numb because I had so many tingles. don't laugh at me. I'm serious. I mean,
1: Robert. Robert, I appreciate the phone call.
3: No,
1: look,
3: I'm glad you joked.
1: I can't tell you who to vote for. That's your own individual situation. I mean, it sounds, I would, and I don't know your whole, there are all sorts of Affordable Care Act policies which you may qualify for or not. I don't know your whole situation. So I would check the Affordable Care Act. I'd check with a financial advisor who can help you with some of those Affordable Care Act policies. Because you aren't working or making less money, you might be able to be eligible for a lower deductible plan. But I would talk to somebody in your area about that. Robert, I appreciate the candor. I appreciate the phone call. America at Night, back in a moment.

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8: ABC News, I'm Stephanie Officer. President Trump remaining defiant following his controversial decision to ban CNN, MS Now, and Politico from covering him as part of the White House pool. Now he's going without. ABC's Mary Bruce.
9: Trump is in New York to attend the UN General Assembly. Television networks traditionally team up to cover his every move, designating one network as the pool. It was supposed to be CNN, but after Trump banned them, now in a show of solidarity for freedom of the press, all five major television networks announced they would not participate in pool coverage of the president.
10: In Los Angeles Monday, three people were wounded in a shooting at an assisted living facility just before 11 a.m. local time. 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LAPD Chief Mark Reyna says none of the residents were harmed.
11: The three victims are staff members here at the residence, and the suspect is also a staff member.
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1: All right, let's go back to the phones here. We got, Dave in San Francisco. Dave, you're on double secret probation. Dave, welcome to America at Night. Thanks for checking in.
2: Oh, well, no problem, McGraw. I'm always right, and you know it. I heard you talking at the end of the other hour about trying to figure out where you fit politically. I was going to recommend a book. It was written in 1943. It's called The Origins of the American Revolution. And it was basically a book for as a college text or high school history text. And it describes the origins of the American Revolution very much opposed corporations, specifically. The 13 colonies were 13 corporations. And if you've ever lived in a town with a company script, and luckily enough, America doesn't have those, but a company script is the money that the company wants you to use. And if you don't like it, you can get the hell out. And you have to shop at the company store, and you have to rent your house from the company. And everything is related to the company. And that's what the 13 colonies were. And it was very easy to break, to convince people to break free. And so when you start looking at today, when we've got these cryptocurrencies, and the cryptocurrency boys don't value the U.S. dollar. They want to rate themselves against the U.S. dollar, but they don't want us to use it. So they're building company store, except they're building it on an international level. And then the idea that they're going to have, medical care insurance, medical care, much less the insurance companies, much less the idea of deregulating everything. You know, their economics is total fraud. They get to create the value, and we have nothing to compare against.
1: Well, you're all over the place here. Are you talking about crypto? I agree with you. Crypto is I don't know where crypto's going. I don't understand the fascination with crypto. I agree with you. It is basically the only thing it's being used for is criminal activity and or illegal activity.
2: Pretty much.
1: Yeah. Terrorists use it, bad guys use it, drug addicts use it, child predators use it for all sorts of things. So it's weird that it has caught on as much as it did, because of all the nefarious things it is used for. But David, I thank you for the phone call. Tony in Montreal. Tony, welcome to America at Night. Thanks for checking in.
3: The fact that you put me in after him, I'm going to suggest a book that he reads called Michael Wigglesworth. He's a colonial poet. It's about 300 pages. It's a poem. You can get a copy of it in the Augusta Library, Public Library in the great state of Maine. Suggest you read that and talk about colonial New England. And nowhere when I studied colonial revolutionary governments when I was at Colby College did we ever hear of any such nefarious conduct as he described in the colonies of, you know, company towns. Maybe that's a story that happened out west at a certain time, but certainly the 13 colonies were not based on that. I don't want to get into history, even though I'm a history major and happen to be one of those dumb lawyers, but what do I know? Listen, we talked about Macklemore, and, you know, the other night we said that AOC was jumping on the bandwagon. Well, now Lewis Hamilton is also jumping on the bandwagon. And different people from all different walks of life are jumping on this bandwagon. Just to let you know, Ed Sheeran is looking at making $100 million on this tour. And Macklemore just donated $1 million of his own money, a has-been 2012 rapper, who was a nobody before, you know, he put on a Palestinian flag and waved the favorite words from the sea.
1: Who are you talking about? Macklemore was a nobody?
3: Macklemore was a 2012 rapper, had one song, Thrift Store. That's about it. And he basically rejuvenated his career on this tour. And you know, is now donating $1 million to the Palestinian support system in Palestine. So good for him. Robert Kraft donated $2 million to the Palestinian support system in Palestine. And even though Mr. Kraft is a advocate for Jewish rights in the United States, he donated $2 million of his own dollars to the Palestinian rebuild. So, you know, he also offered McLemore a time to sit down and talk to him and have a discussion. But, you know, AOC is the best out of this. She's one of the best carnies around. She said, well, you know, Palestine and people have the right. Well, no, if you go to a public area in a public stadium, I think that they can govern what type of conduct you are doing in a baseball game. You can't just do whatever you want in a baseball, put up whatever signs. And, you know, Kraft said, you know, I don't like you talking this nonsense about Palestine. You know, no, everyone forgets about the 1,200 people that were murdered by Hamas. That's just a bypass. And by the way, when you say free Palestine, speak like Jerry Seinfeld said, speak the truth. Speak that you hate Israel. Speak that you want to eliminate Israel and you want to eliminate the Israeli people. And then McLemore tries to back it down and saying, well, I was speaking about Israel, not about the people. Well, no, too late, bro. Too late. If you're on that stage, you've already made your statement. And by the way, you know, I'm advocating for peace in the Middle East. I would rather see Iran in peace. But, you know, we deal in the real world, and that's why Trump has to make some tough decisions. And people that are condemning Trump, he's doing things that are unpopular that other presidents have never done in the past 50 years while people are advocating the death of Israel and the death of the United States.
1: Okay. All right. How come everyone forgets Robert Kraft when he was went to the Asian day spa in Jupiter, Florida, and got a couple of illegal massages? Everyone forgets that. He's such a humanitarian.
3: Let me ask you something. McGraw, we're friends. Yes. Let's say you look into my background as an attorney, and let's say I look into your background about history of legal matters in your case or on my case. People will find skeletons all the time. Am I right or wrong?
1: Look. I'm certainly not going to sit here and tell you that I'm perfect. But I do find it somewhat.
3: But you're good at your job. You're good at your job.
1: Here's my problem. Here's my problem with Robert Kraft. Okay, Robert Kraft uses position of power to go to, and everyone knows that these Asian spas and these things are littered with sex workers who are held there against their own will. Okay, so he's this pillar of the community and goes there, gets caught, and then somehow is able to finagle his way with his power and his money so that the video isn't released, the other people get in trouble, but he walks away scot-free. That's my problem with Robert Kraft. And yeah, okay, great. He's all for donating money for great causes and is offended by McLemore's Free Palestine. Okay, fine. But you weren't that offended to go visit an Asian day spa where there was probably a pretty good chance that there were some sex workers there that are being held against their will. Sounds to me like it's a little bit of a double standard there, Mr. Kraft. That's all I'm saying.
3: See, this, I'll just say this. You know, unfortunately, people make some pretty bad mistakes in life, they end up in the Senate. They drive off docks in Martha's Vineyard, and they end up in the Senate, and they do amazing things for the next 40 years of their lives. People make mistakes. Kraft made a mistake. I wouldn't go to one of those places, and I'm sure you wouldn't either. But the bottom line is, people make mistakes.
1: But there are people who would never let Ted Kennedy forget Chappaquiddick. Nobody ever said. Okay. Well. All right. Well, you're one of the few. You're one of the few. People said that every time you brought up Ted Kennedy, it was a non-starter because of Chappaquiddick. I'm just reminding people that Robert Kraft was in the middle of this whole Asian day spa fiasco. That's all. Tony, I appreciate your phone call. As always, good take, as always. Thanks for checking in. America at Night. Let's go to some voicemails here. Let me do this. Actually, let me pull up this. And let me pull this up. And let's get to some voicemails here. All right, we've got, let's go to, actually, let's do this. Let's go to Doug in Wisconsin. Talk about Lindsey Nelson. Let's talk Lindsey Nelson. Doug, what do you got from a couple days ago?
4: Yeah, I was just wondering, when you were in college living in a dorm, remember that odd couple experience where Felix and Oscar? Now you're talking about Lindsey Nelson. It brought my memory to way back in 1980 when Chester Markle caught his own field goal attempt in overtime. Came right back to him, ran around the corner for 25 yards for a touchdown. And Lindsey, all he can say was, Chester Markle, Chester Markle, Chester Markle. It was one of the, I would say, the most exciting plays in NFL history. Unbelievable. Crowd went crazy. Everybody jumped on him, and then actually he started crying. It was unbelievable. And Bart Starr probably saved his job at that game. So, thanks a lot. Bye-bye.
1: Doug sounds a little bit like Lindsey Nelson. I think there should be... first of all, I don't know. I got to check to see if there's a biography or an autobiography of Lindsey Nelson, because that guy, he was the voice of Notre Dame football. He was the voice of the New York Mets. He did the Cotton Bowl for, the voice of college football forever. And then at the end of the life, I believe he did Tennessee baseball. And I think the Tennessee College Baseball Stadium, the University of Tennessee, the Volunteers, I think the baseball stadium is named after Lindsey Nelson. I think it's the Lindsey Nelson Baseball Stadium. I was reading something about Lindsey Nelson today, actually. He was legendary broadcaster and the voices of my youth. And when he got the job with the New York Mets, he walked into a men's clothier, and he was going to be on TV, on color TV. And he walked into the men's clothing store, and he said, show me all the jackets that aren't selling. And the clothier brings out all of these Madras plaids and very loud jackets, and he says, great, I'll take 10 of them. And so he wore these loud jackets to start. I don't know if it was always that way or if he did that when he went to the Mets. But a few days later, people were mocking him. And he gets into a cab, and the cab driver says, hey, you dress like that guy on TV. It was Lindsey Nelson. So he turned to the person, he said, see, I told you this is good. So it was a marketing ploy. Lindsey Nelson, one of the best. Man, what a voice that guy had. Such great Lindsey Nelson stories. Do I have time to tell this story? I got time to tell this story. During COVID, they replayed Tom Seaver's 300th win game. He was in a White Sox uniform, and he was at Yankee Stadium. He was taking on the Yankees. And rookie manager Tony La Russa was managing the White Sox. And it was at Chase, it was at Yankee Stadium. And they invited Lindsey Nelson into the booth to watch the game and to broadcast the game, you know, broadcast an inning or two of this historic match of Tom Seaver, longtime New York Met, going to win his 300th game in a White Sox uniform. During this, I couldn't believe this game. So I started watching it, but I couldn't believe all the things that happened. Don Drysdale was the sideline reporter. But the best of the best, it wasn't that Tony La Russa was the young manager for the White Sox. It was that at some point, Howard Cosell walks into the booth. And Howard Cosell was clearly had one too many. And Howard Cosell is just going off on all. It is hilarious. It was Phil Rizzuto. It was Howard Cosell, and it was another Yankee broadcaster there. And it was just listening to these guys. It was unbelievable. And so they're going to go to a break, and they say, Howard Cosell, do you want to stick around? He says, no. I left Richard Nixon alone in the booth. I got to get back to him. So Richard Nixon and Howard Cosell went to the game to watch Tom Seaver win his 300th game. It was It was one of the most fascinating broadcasts I've ever seen. It was unbelievable. I mean, it's just one after another after another. It was like, oh, that happened on that? Oh, and that happened? It was really one of the most remarkable games I've ever seen. And it was during COVID, and for whatever reason, they replayed it. There was no games going on. Then I just happened to be home flipping channels, and I found it and was mesmerized by this game. America at Night, back in a moment.
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14: Hey, I'll leave you with this story. By the way, the text line from the 415. Here, where's this from? This is from California, the 415. Tony is my hero and my favorite Canadian. I myself have never directly paid for it, and I don't. Okay, I can't read that. You are a provocateur, but I do understand the commercial premise of your behavior. I do not like Macklemore. Okay, all right. Tony's his fan. Listen to this. I love this story. Aga's is a restaurant in Houston, Texas. Aga's. It's a Pakistani, it's an Indian Pakistani spot. And it creates more Uber Eat deliveries than any other single location business in the globe. Do you know how many Uber Eats it generates on a given day? The restaurant serves about 4,000 guests a day, and there are 1,600 approximately takeouts or delivery orders, totaling a half a million a year. Aga's, which says its annual revenue stretches into the eight figures. The number one busiest restaurant in America, according to Uber Eats. How about that? All right, we're done. We're back tomorrow with a whole nother show. Thanks for listening. Thanks for putting up with me. We'll see you tomorrow.
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0: I'm John Batchelor. I welcome my colleague and Fred Edmonds Fitton Brown, former UK ambassador to Yemen, now at the Foundation for the Defense of Democracies, after many years with the United Nations, looking at the whole of the map of the Ummah. We begin this morning, however, with the spectacularly mysterious headlines out of Reuters, London, reporting on Yemen. Houthis push for control of Yemen highlands as Trump, that's President Trump, reported to have called off airstrikes. That's Reuters right now, within these hours. The explanation is no less candid. Trump called off strikes against Houthis as troops were loading bombs onto the planes. The New York Times is cited for that report. In addition, the Houthis say they attacked Riyadh at weekend for the first time since escalation began. Also, fighting intensifies in the mountains between Red Sea and Indian Ocean coasts. Also, Saudi airstrikes fail to dislodge fighters. And a very good day to you. The North Yemen peoples, the North Yemeni, a subset of which is the Houthis, have been active and unconquered in my reading of their history for at least 1,000, maybe 2,000 years. We're talking about people you've characterized as they like to fight. These are the hardy mountain folk, and I was especially swept off my feet when I learned this is Sheba. This is the Queen of Sheba, the famous Queen of Sheba, and Solomon's romance. Good day to you, Edward.
1: Good day, John. It's good to be with you.
0: Because it's Sheba, but we call it the Houthis today, these headlines about claiming the highlands, these headlines about surviving Saudi airstrikes. Are we learning anything new about the ability of the Houthis and the North Yemeni colleagues to withstand attack by empires, or is this their reputation?
1: Well, I think we can say that we've seen some of that over the past decade and more, because, of course, they've been involved in this civil war inside Yemen. And the Saudis got involved in that, and the Houthis withstood quite a barrage from the Saudis and their partners, including the Emiratis. So they are resilient. We know that. Very difficult to conquer. That's true. But of course, there are a number of things we need to sort of factor in here. One is the Houthis are not representative of the whole of North Yemen. As you said, they're a subset. They're a Zaydi revivalist cult. The Zaydis, of course, are the Shia-adjacent branch of Islam that prevails in northern Yemen. And the Imamate, which is sometimes referred to as the thousand-year Imamate because it lasted almost that long, was essentially a period when you had a kind of theocratic rule by a Zaydi imam based in these sort of inaccessible parts of northern Yemen, or you know, deep inside the Arabian Peninsula. And so it's true that they've always been able to hold on to those homelands. But of course there's a plurality of opinion in the north. It used to be, when Yemen was briefly, briefly united, it wasn't that brief, I suppose it was united really for 25 years, from 1990 until the Houthis effectively split it by their coup and left themselves in charge of the north and the south, largely under the control of the internationally recognized government. But during those 25 years, I mean, I would say that the distinctions between Zaydism and Shafi'i Islam, which is the Sunni majority in Islam, in Yemen, but they tend to be in the south, whereas the Zaydis tend to be in the north. People used to say that they were quite easy relationships, and that Sunnis would, or Shafi'is would worship in Zaydi mosques, Zaydis would worship in Shafi'i mosques. There was marriage, cross-sectarian marriage that didn't seem to be complicated or difficult or to require conversion or anything like that. So in many ways, the Houthis have created an extreme interpretation, this sort of extreme Zaidi revivalism, a kind of a extreme chauvinism. They're very dismissive of Southerners and of Shafi'is as being almost subhuman. And so I think we need to be slightly careful when we look at the Houthis, not to give them too much credit for belonging to some stable tradition. They are revolutionary, and their revolution is also directed outwards, not just inside Yemen, but it's directed also at Saudi Arabia, and it's also directed against Israel and against the West. And so there are a lot of voices in North Yemen, and of course a lot of North Yemenis who are part of the internationally recognized government coalition, who are opposed to the Houthis and the direction in which they're taking the country. And so I think the possibility of defeating the Houthis militarily does exist. They're good fighters. They're certainly resilient, tough. They don't seem to care too much about hardship, and they certainly don't care about taking casualties. But what I would say is that the Saudi-backed government forces would have taken Hodeidah back about 7 years ago if they had not been persuaded by the international community to sign the Stockholm Agreement in order to prevent

0: have successfully consolidated their position at Mocha on the Red Sea. We're also told that there are Yemeni refugees, no particular origin, just Yemeni refugees fleeing from the Houthi advance. We're shown videos that the Houthis present of their marching army. It's pretty much automatic weapons and flip-flops, similar to what we saw in Afghanistan, most similar to what we saw in Syria and Iraq at the rise of the ISIS. Everybody joining in with the victors. They've captured a deal of equipment from the South Yemen or the sovereign Yemen military that either was defeated or bugged out or set afire their own vehicles. But the Houthis right now are said to be a threat to Saudi Arabia and the Red Sea. There are reports that there was an attack in Riyadh itself. I saw the burning column of smoke. It was near the airport and it might have been a fuel depot. There are also reports that the Houthis have fired on one or both of the holy cities. I believe it was Medina, but I'm not sure. It might have been Mecca. So right now, this looks like a reawakening of the Houthi war with Saudi Arabia, and that puts it right in the mix of the U.S. providing support, military backup, rescue backup to Saudi Arabia. Right now, how vulnerable is Saudi Arabia to the advance by the Houthis?
1: I think it is vulnerable, John. And, you know, that picture that you paint is accurate. I mean, these advances and the threat are definitely real. What I would say is that the other side of the Houthis not being 10 foot tall, which I was trying to make that point earlier, is, of course, that their opponents are barely 4 foot tall. You know, the performance of the internationally recognized government of Yemen has never been very good, even though they have legitimacy. And the performance of the Saudis in backing them has been even worse. And there's a couple of points that need to be made in this connection. First of all, taking us back to the end of last year and the beginning of this year, you had a dreadful falling out between the Saudis and the Emiratis because the Emiratis saw the southern separatist forces as being the most effective anti-Houthi forces and had got increasingly close to them and increasingly sympathetic to their separatist agenda. And of course, the difficulty with the separatist agenda is that, you know, you won't be able to just recreate the Yemen Arab Republic in the north and the PDRY in the south. You know, Humpty Dumpty fell off the wall and is not going to be able to be put back together again into two neat halves, if that is a stretching analogy there. But nevertheless, you know what I mean. So that meant that with the falling out between the Saudis and the Emiratis, the UAE withdrew from Yemen. So the single most effective backers of the internationally recognized government of Yemen are now outside theater. They are no longer involved. They were the ones who put troops on the ground. The Saudis never did. The Saudis have done all their work in Yemen from the air and through proxies. So that weakens the IRG badly. Then, of course, obviously, the sort of the suspicion that has been generated by the southern secessionism and the feeling, therefore, amongst some northern components of the IRG that, or, and I mean, the suspicion is felt on both sides. The southerners will allege that the northern components of the IRG are not trying hard enough against the Houthis because their real ambition is to have power in Sana'a and control over the south. And of course, the northern elements of the IRG feel that they were stabbed in the back by the southerners, who supposed to be part of the anti-Houthi forces, but nevertheless were looking for short-term advantage and control in the south before defeating the Houthis. So you've got bad splits within the anti-Houthi forces. And the Saudis, of course, looking weak because they've been paying protection money to the Houthis. They wouldn't call it protection money, but nevertheless, they've been paying the Houthis ever since the beginning of the ceasefire that took effect in 2022. And essentially, the Saudi policy in Yemen seems to be, can we perhaps get everyone on our payroll, and therefore everyone has too much to lose, and there won't be a breakout.

0: of hostilities again. Now, that is a profound misreading of the Houthis. They like money, but they are also virulently expansionist and very ambitious and revolutionary. And they have territorial claims on Saudi Arabia. The Houthi, one of the things that Houthis used to say, they used to say, from Mecca to Hormuz. In other words, we claim in Yemen, Yemen should be the whole of the southern half of the Arabian Peninsula. And that should stretch from Mecca in the west all the way to the Strait of Hormuz in the east.
1: Now, they claim the holy cities. I want to speak of this in the backstory.
0: They do.
1: Because claiming the holy cities is a legitimacy card that the Saudis make the Saudis even more vulnerable in terms of religious origins. Edmund Vinton Brown of the Foundation for the Defense of Democracies, the North Yemeni right now in combat against, as far as I can tell, the United States of America. The bombs did not fall, but they were on their way to an airstrike. We're told by New York Times and Reuters right now. I'm John Batchelor.
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0: I'm John Batch with Edmund Fenton Brown, former UK ambassador to Yemen. Edmund's going to bring us up to the 20th century, but I am completely flabbergasted to learn that a 10,000-man Roman army under a man who worked for Augustus, this is 24 BCE, Augustus, the emperor of Rome, all the world was Roman, a 10,000-man army was defeated by the North Yemeni called Saba independent state, defeated and never went back. Defeated. What is Saba? That is Sheba. Sheba defeated the Romans and they bugged out. Now, that impresses me because I pay a great deal of attention to Augustus' achievements. This area, North Yemen, since then has passed through the hands of the major religions of the area, Jewish and Christian before the coming of Islam. We're keen on Islam because that's the claim of legitimacy for the Saudis in Saudi Arabia, now at war again with the Sheba. Edmund, I turn to you. I appeal to you. I learned that North Yemen or Yemen itself, maybe the word means south, maybe there are other meanings, but it's South Arab, South Arabia. For 1,000 years, they were charged with the responsibility of Mecca and Medina, led by people who we know as the Hashemite Kingdom. But in any event, for 1,000 years from, well, you said there was a formation of an Imamite at the end of the 9th century. But from the 10th century till the overrun of the Saudi Arabian claim, annexation of the Hejaz in 1925, it was Yemen in charge of the holy cities. Do I say that correct? Is that in everybody's mind now that are in this combat in Yemen?
1: I don't think it is. I mean, of course, history is in their minds, yes. But I think we shouldn't romanticize the Houthis. They are just ambitious and revolutionary. They believe they should control the holy cities. They believe that they could be a greater revolutionary Islamic force than the Islamic Republic of Iran. So that, you know, there's a lot of ambition there. You were talking about the etymology of Yemen. I should just say that in Arabic, the word for the right-hand side is Yamin. And so the theory, people used to look to the sunrise, they would face east, and then the south would be on the right. Also, of course, if you are looking at it from outside to the west, and you're facing, therefore, eastwards towards Mecca, then again, Yamin is your right, and that is the direction in which you would find Yemen. So that's the etymology of the name of the country. In terms, as I was saying earlier, the Houthis say that they should control the entire southern half of the Arabian Peninsula from Mecca to Hormuz. Yeah. That is an existential threat to Saudi Arabia. If Saudi Arabia doesn't have the holy places, it has nothing. You know, it would just be a slightly bigger version of Kuwait. Absolutely, you know, an oil rich state, totally at the mercy of predatory neighbors. So the Saudis have to take that seriously. And I think one of their errors recently has been not to take that as seriously as they should, that the Houthis are a revolutionary existential threat to them.
0: 30 seconds. I just want to make sure now. We're going to come to the 20th century. No more spending time with the first century BCE. Although the fact that Augustus was turned back, it's just flabbergasting. We're going to come to the 20th century where Edmund's going to give us a great deal of help on the claims of the holy cities passing into the hands of Ibn Saud in 1925. I'm John Batchelor.
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10: ABC News, I'm Stephanie Officer. A ground stop at some of the country's biggest airports, including Philadelphia and New York, has been lifted, but more than 5,000 flights are still delayed. ABC's Gio Benitez.
11: Air traffic controllers at the regional facility in Philadelphia unable to monitor or communicate with all planes after officials say a circuit blew. That facility manages flights into and out of Philly and Newark International. The backup 600-foot fiber line inoperable, and we're learning it was accidentally cut by a New Jersey Transit construction crew.
10: In Miami federal court Monday, a former Haitian government official and more than a dozen others appeared on charges related to the 2021 assassination of Haitian President Jovenel Moise. They're among 30 people charged in the indictment. Haiti has not had a president in the last 5 years since Moise's death. Instead, it has been overrun by gang violence. Thousands of people have been killed. The UN says about 1.5 million have been displaced. This is ABC News.
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0: I'm John Batchelor. Edmund Fitton Brown of the Foundation for the Defense of Democracies is here with me. He's the former United Kingdom ambassador to Yemen. He is also many years at the United Nations, responsible for all these wars, civil wars, doubts, fears. And right now, a big one has to do with the march on what was Mocha, now maybe the march on Aden, but the threat to the holy cities, to Riyadh, and its legitimacy at all. Edmund, I come to the 20th century, and the British Foreign Office, gosh, I feel like Sherlock Holmes wandering around with a naval treaty here. All right, British Foreign Office, somebody in there knows something. In 1916, it was the ambition of the British Foreign Office to consolidate all of the Arab kingdoms, the fractious Arab kingdoms and Arab imamates and claims in the peninsula, the Gulf. And the ambition included making certain that the Hashemite kingdom, wherever it was, but the Hashemite claim, included the holy cities of Mecca and Medina. That turned into the Hashemites having the kingship of Iraq, Jordan, I believe what is now Lebanon, but I'm not sure, and the sheriff of Hijaz. I'm learning this for the first time, so help me if I stumble. Hijaz included the coastline of the Red Sea. It was the prize. And then the first war, and then the breakup of the Ottomans. Take me to that period of time. At that time, what are the North Yemenis? Are they a distinct north-south, different mountain people versus coastal people of, say, the period between 1916 and 1920?
1: Yes, I mean, you've definitely got distinct cultures there in Yemen. And Yemen, you know, the modern state that we can call Yemen and that was actually a sort of a functioning single state, unitary state, from about 1990 to about 2015, that is something of a conglomerate. You've got a lot of different cultures within that. It's quite a large country, very different terrains. You've got the primary distinction is the cultural distinction between the Zaydis, who are predominantly in the north and who are Shia adjacent, and that's the thousand-year imamate. That's the if you like the historic Yemen that you've been referring to. But then you've got all of the coastal plains and some other mountainous areas. You've got the desert areas in the Far East, near to the Saudi border and near to the Omani border. And so even across the south, if you go all the way from, let's say, from Mocha on the west coast, all the way to the Omani border, the Yemeni province of Mahra, there's a big, big variation between people there. So you don't have a sort of a just one straightforward southern identity. There's a large province. The largest province in Yemen is called Hadhramaut, and that has its own history and its own culture. So it's important not to oversimplify, but on the most basic level, you had a distinction in those days between the very historically established and proud successors to the imamate, the Zaydis in North Yemen, in the mountains in the north, and other than that, you had this rather dispersed people around the coast, because you know it's not very hospitable, it's very very hot, it's very arid. So you just had some key port cities. And of course the Brits had sort of made their own, you know, had their own sort of interests around the various, ports around the Arabian Peninsula.
0: 1925, Ibn Saud is the man to take possession of the Hijaz from the Hashemites. What is the connection between the North Yemeni, the people whose subset is now the Houthis, who are revolutionaries, you say correctly. Their ideology is clearly revolutionary. They're almost spiritually driven. There's no other motive I can find for the amount of fighting that they're willing to engage in. And their ferocity reminds me of it's an existential war for them, or at least they make it appear that way. What happened between 1925 and Ibn Saud and North Yemen? Did they have good relations, bad relations, no relations?
1: I mean, I think Ibn Saud, when he established the Kingdom of Saudi Arabia, was establishing obviously a new entity, and that inevitably is regarded by any sort of neighbor as being somewhat intrusive. So, you know, he, and of course, Ibn Saud was a very effective warrior. He was successful in establishing the kingdom. And of course, the kingdom then, you know, became, first of all, it became very religiously significant because of control of the holy places. But, you know, it also became relatively quickly became significant in the context of its oil reserves. And there's never been a particularly easy relationship between the Kingdom of Saudi Arabia and the sort of, if you like, the slightly faded glories of North Yemen, you know, because there was a time when the civilization of Arabia was in the south. You know, it was Arabia Felix, the Romans called it, you know, blessed or happy Arabia. It had mountains, it had rainfall, it had fertile land, whereas everything to the north was just arid and barren. And it, not until the oil became a factor was the northern part of the Arabian Peninsula of any real significance.
0: The period I'm most interested in is the Soviet period, when they enter into the mix. And North and South Yemen are clearly the Arab Republic in the north, and the, I believe, the first communist state, or one of the early communist states formed in the mid-20th century, the People's Republic of Yemen. I don't remember the formal name of it. What was the success of the Russians, the Soviets at that period? Who were they opposed to? Ibn Saud, the North Yemeni? Who did they take land from?
1: So if you think about the sequencing of this, you had the sort of the decolonization that you mentioned earlier from the Ottoman Empire. And then after the Second World War, effectively a sort of a decolonization from the British. And you had a civil war that took place in Yemen between the effectively between the north and the south. The north was backed by Saudi Arabia. The south was backed by Egypt and also by the Soviets. So you have the Soviet influence, the creation of the People's Democratic Republic of the Yemen, which was headquartered in Aden. Now, of course, the British were thrown out of Aden effectively, well, more or less forced to leave, I would say. It became increasingly uncomfortable there. It's interesting. I've travelled, obviously, to Aden a number of times, and if you go to the war graves there, you see some of the sort of signs of that throwing off of British rule. A number of the people buried in the British cemetery there are my age. The reason they're my age is because they were kindergarten children in the 60s. Who were killed in a terrorist attack on a British school. Mm. So there's an interesting and rather violent history to this. But you then had the PDRY established, and it was, yes, it was an Arab socialist country. It was aligned with the Soviet bloc. And some people have quite a lot of affection for that era because, you know, there was a sort of a grim sort of Eastern efficiency about the PDRY. I remember flying from Sana'a to Aden and being struck by how much better Aden Airport is than Sana'a Airport. And that's simply because, you know, it was a, you know, it's rather out of date, but it was a functional and well built airport of its time. Whereas the Sana'a Airport is much more of a sort of a wreck. The South had its strengths, and of course it was secular because of the communist ideology, and that has some resonance still today. So you've got a lot of Southerners who have Russian contacts. The older ones, of course, you know, in some cases, elite would even have studied in Moscow or in other places in the Eastern Bloc. The Russians will have some influence still in the south. And also, when people sort of talk about the possibility of avoiding an Islamic extremist outcome in Yemen these days, they often do go back to the sort of, you know, if you like, the secular DNA of people who grew up in the south during the period of the PDRY.
0: The Soviets left with the Soviet Empire collapsing. And from the 1990s on till into the 21st century, there seems to be a centrifugal force that makes makes Yemen one country and one dictator. I believe his name was Saleh for 25 years, 30 years. I believe he's dead now. That was the civil war that I first entered into in 2010. That's where I pick up Yemen, the fighting in and around Sana'a, said to be the capital of either 26 or 34 million people. I never had it straight up, and it went back and forth. A large population. In that period, we're now in the 21st century. The Houthis, where were they during that period? Were they always there? And with the death of Saleh and the fall of Sana'a, they came up as if all their rivals were defeated. Is that where they came from?
1: So the Houthis date back to the mid-1990s. They were initially a sort of a Zaydi revivalist sort of society or cult, but they were very quickly fastened on by Lebanese Hezbollah. And Nasrallah and Fadlallah of Lebanese Hezbollah were both involved in mentoring the Houthis in the mid-90s. So they were emerging at that time. People argue that in the mid-90s they were not particularly threatening. They were more interested in, sort of a regeneration of the Zaydi religion, and of course, you know, with that very strong affection for the Imamate and the sort of the historic sort of destiny of the Zaydis, always chauvinistic, you know, always definitely exclusive in their approach. But as you say, Ali Abdullah Saleh, he was also a northern Zaydi, but he was not a member of the Houthis or anything to do with the Houthis. The Houthis were centered on a far northern city called Houth and the far northern governorate called Saada. And they were really a local manifestation at that time. But Ali Abdullah Saleh, who had been the president of North Yemen, became the president of the whole of Yemen when the country united in 1990. But very quickly, the southerners felt that they were being badly treated, that they didn't get a fair deal in the united Yemen, and they rebelled. And there was then an earlier Yemeni civil war, or a middle one, you know, not the 60s one and not the current one, where Ali Abdullah Saleh brutally established, consolidated his control of the entire country and put down the southern rebellion. Now, what happened after that was that we have to mention 9/11 here, because 9/11 made the United States very intolerant of countries that were soft on Al-Qaeda. And so Ali Abdullah Saleh was put under extreme pressure by the Americans to become a counterterrorism partner of the United States. And the Houthis didn't like that. And so they became increasingly rebellious against Saleh, even though he was a northerner, even though he was a Zaydi. They didn't like the fact that he was a counterterrorism partner of the United States. They considered him, therefore, to be an enemy of Islam, an enemy of the Islamic Republic of Iran, to whom they were increasingly close. And so you then had the so-called Houthi Wars that took place between about 2004 and 2010, sort of roughly when you came into the picture, 2010. And this was just Houthi rebellion in the north, which Saleh thought he could put down, but he was unsuccessful. And so these rebellions kept flaring up, and the Yemeni army would go up and try to put them down, and they would not be successful. And then, of course, we get into the period of the Arab Spring.
0: We'll come up to date when we return. Edmund Fitton Brown of the Foundation for the Defense of Democracies. I'm John Batchelor.
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0: I'm John Batchew with Edmund Fitton Brown, my colleague and friend. And we've been through 2,000, well, actually 7,000, if you want to date it effectively, of this part of the world, the Gulf. But we're now in the 21st century. And the questions arise about the Houthis threatening Riyadh, threatening a claim on Mecca and Medina, threatening the Red Sea, threatening the Bab el-Mandeb. Threat, threat, threat, threat, threat. Edmund, I need to ask this, even though it's probably a detour. Is it significant that Osama bin Laden's father was Yemeni, coming from Yemen? Does that weigh on considerations in Riyadh about the Al-Qaeda, about the rebellion that's still ongoing in Arabia?
1: I think it's significant in the sense that it shows how closely linked Saudi Arabia and Yemen are. You've got an awful lot of Yemenis, for example, who've moved to Saudi Arabia and live in the Jeddah or Mecca area. And, the bin Laden family is came up to the west coast of Saudi Arabia rather than to Riyadh. So you've got that link. The Saudis have always felt threatened by Al-Qaeda because, of course, bin Laden resonates in the Arabian Peninsula, you know, because he was from the Arabian Peninsula, because he was a Saudi of Yemeni origin. You've got an awful lot of Sunnis in Saudi Arabia and in Yemen who feel some kind of they feel inspired by the fact that bin Laden was a sort of a highly effective anti-American, sort of terrorist revolutionary. Because there is so much sort of malaise that exists in the Islamic world about just the lack of success in the modern world, the fact that you don't have very many modern indigenous Muslim models of success in the modern world. You know, the Industrial Revolution was not made by Muslims, nor was the Technological Revolution. All of the great era of Islamic civilization lies centuries in the past. And of course, you know, that brings us back to the Houthis reminiscing over the imamate. But that's a powerful rallying cry or a powerful sentimental reservoir that Al-Qaeda could draw on. And so Al-Qaeda in the Arabian Peninsula, the franchise of Al-Qaeda that is in Saudi Arabia and in Yemen, has always been one of the most important franchises of Al-Qaeda.
0: Up to date here, right now, we're told, generally speaking, for some time, that the Houthis are another of the arms of the octopus, the war that Tehran launched on Jerusalem in 2003, pick a date when it started, but certainly 2003 was the Jerusalem pushback. However, the relationship between the Houthis and Tehran, that's not easily defined as having a common sense version of a subset the way Hezbollah is, you know, working for Tehran. It strikes me, reading about the Houthis, and we just have about a minute, that they are of independent mind, and they'll do something that's significant for Iran, or they won't, depending on their needs. Is that correct?
1: There's some truth in that, John, but there's a great codependency as well. You know, the Iranians need the Houthis need the Iranians for resupply, for training. And I think, you know, the thought I'd like to leave people with is that I think President Trump is on the verge of making an absolutely horrendous mistake here. Because he appears to be listening to reassurances which are being amplified by the Omanis, who are, of course, you know, really dangerous frenemies to the United States in this connection because they are very pro-Houthi. And Trump seems to be listening to the idea that the Houthis are saying, well, look, we're only bashing the Saudis because they deserve it. But we won't bash you and we won't bash the Israelis. This is at the moment, John. The Houthis are absolutely dedicated to death to America and death to Israel and a curse on the Jews. This is their slogan. These things are in their slogan. Right. So the very idea that America is now listening to reassurances from the Houthis, oh, leave us alone, we'll only attack the Saudis, that is, I would say, bordering on insanity.
0: From Augustus to Trump, good heavens. Edmund Fitton Brown of the Foundation for the Defense of Democracies, former UK ambassador to Yemen, many years with the United Nations, charged with this extremely volatile and extremely fragile Gulf. I'm John Batchew.
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5: News, I'm Stephanie Officer. While in New York City this week, President Trump defiant following his controversial decision to remove several outlets from covering him as part of the White House pool team. ABC's Mary Bruce.
6: After President Trump banned 3 national news outlets from the White House, the mayor of New York City inviting all reporters to Gracie Mansion.
7: I told the president that we're going to have all of the members of the press here on the lawn, and that is something that I believe in as everyone, no matter the opinion or the critique, that we engage.
6: Trump defending his decision to ban CNN, MS Now, and Politico from the White House because he doesn't like how they cover him.
8: I never get anything positive. It's always negative, even having to do with the war.
5: Wilbur Perez, a Venezuelan migrant shot by an ICE agent in Austin, Texas, spoke out Monday from a federal detention facility. Less than 24 hours later, claiming the agent escalated their attack on him, resulting in those chaotic final moments. ABC's Pierre Thomas.
9: Perez's lawyer says he came to the country legally, but missed a court date after a hearing notice was sent to an old address. Perez himself calling into a news conference from the ICE detention center where he's being held, telling reporters through a translator that agents hit him with their unmarked vehicle and that when he tried to pull over, he was struck again and then shot.
5: In Jackson County, Mississippi, a 23-person grand jury unanimously found there was no evidence to support bringing charges in the death of Nolan Wells, the 18-year-old found dead after a July 4th trip with friends. The grand jury said they found no criminal or racially motivated wrongdoing and that Wells' death was consistent with drowning. Circuit Court DA Angel Myers McElrath Monday evening.
10: After a thorough and exhaustive investigation, your grand jury met last week concerning the death investigation of Nolan Wells and unanimously returned a no true bill.
5: You're listening to ABC News.
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6: Lindsey Clancy's defense attorney, Kevin Reddington, filed a motion to dismiss the murder case, saying a retrial amounts to double jeopardy.
12: Well, we're anticipating the 29th. I'm hoping that Judge Sullivan allows the termination of the case. I mean, it's just a case that needs to be done. It needs to be done.
6: A mistrial was declared earlier this month. Los Angeles County health officials report the highest number of West Nile cases seen there in nearly a decade, 100 so far. An increase in measles cases in Pennsylvania is leading to a rise in vaccinations.
13: The measles outbreak in Pennsylvania has not peaked yet. State officials reported 25 new confirmed measles cases just since Friday. There are currently 792 confirmed measles illnesses across 39 counties, and the state has recorded 4 deaths. The last time there were 4 deaths was in 1992, and that was in all of the U.S. ABC News medical correspondent Dr. Darian Sutton.
14: The main reason why is because of a lack of vaccine protection. We're seeing these pocket communities that are very high risk, very low vaccination rates.
13: Health officials are encouraging people to get vaccinated. Michelle Franzen, ABC News.
6: Add California to the list of places that have now designated September 25th as Dolly Parton Day. Working 9 to 5, what a way to make. And a free outdoor festival will be held in San Francisco's Union Square Friday to celebrate Dolly Parton Day. I am Stephanie Officer, ABC News.
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0: I'm John Batchelor. I welcome Tom Moodley, former acting Secretary of the Navy, now someone who helps me understand the legend of Doris Miller. I read from the Navy Cross Citation. This is in Wikipedia. For distinguished devotion to duty, extraordinary courage, and disregard for his own personal safety during the attack on the fleet, capital F, in Pearl Harbor, territory of Hawaii, by Japanese forces, December 7th, 1941, Navy Cross. While at the side of his captain, Mervyn Benyon, on the bridge, Miller, despite enemy strafing and bombing and in the face of a serious fire, assisted in moving his captain, who had been mortally wounded, to a place of greater safety, and later manned and operated a machine gun, 50 caliber, an enemy Japanese attacking aircraft until ordered to leave the bridge. Later on, Seaman Miller was awarded two Japanese shootdowns, maybe more, but there was crossfire going on from the bridge of the West Virginia, December 7th. I welcome Tom Moodley because he's introduced to me into a story that begins with Tom's decision as acting Secretary of the Navy to name a Gerald Ford class supercarrier believed to be laid down 26 and at sea trials 29 for Doris Miller. That was his name, by the way, Doris. The midwife who delivered him thought he was going to be a girl. Tom, a very good evening to you. Doris Miller, the supercarrier, scheduled for 29. A good decision. What does Doris Miller's main name mean to the modern Navy? Do they all recognize it immediately for his actions on Pearl Harbor? Good evening to you.
1: Hi, John. Thanks for having me on to talk about this. Well, I think that when I was acting secretary, I don't think a whole lot of people really knew who Doris Miller was. I knew a little bit about him. But part of the reason for me deciding to name the ship after him was to ensure that his legacy was not forgotten, particularly by our young sailors, because he set an example for our young enlisted sailors that I think is an enduring example and that needed to be is codified in a warship of that stature. And that's one of the reasons I named the ship for him.
0: This 1941 was the segregated Navy, so that there was a prejudice to think that non-white, or in this case, African-Americans, were not capable of entering into combat. He was part of the mess, I believe, at the time when he came up to the bridge and helped move his captain. Is that correct, Tom?
1: That's correct. So at that particular time in the Navy, we still had a segregated Navy, and African-American sailors were not allowed to handle weapons or perform many of the other functions that our enlisted sailors were required to do. They were assigned as mess men and cooks and personal valets for senior officers and things like that. And so they were not specifically trained to go to war. And so that's what makes his story and the story of many others like him so remarkable.
0: The fact that he took control of a 50 caliber machine gun, according to the write-up, he had not been trained on a 50 caliber. I've seen that only in video. You've seen it closer than that. That's a great big weapon that has a huge kick and is hard to control. Taking control of a 50 caliber in combat against what I presume to be the strafing of the Japanese Zeros who are making the attack on Pearl Harbor sounds like he had to be crazy, Tom. I mean, really, what is he doing with a 50 caliber and he got two shot down?
1: Well, he was obviously a very, very brave man, very courageous man. He was pretty large guy in stature, if you see his photographs. And obviously, he understood what his duty was. His duty went beyond just what he was trained to do. His duty, as all of our sailors' duty, is to defend the nation and to defend the Navy when it's under attack. And no one knows when that's going to happen. No one really knows when that's going to happen. And so for someone to be able to step up and do that, I thought it's a great, great example for our sailors.
0: Now, Doris Miller didn't retire from the Navy on December 7th, 1941. He was recognized with the Navy Cross. And that's significant because I believe he was the first African-American awarded the Navy Cross. However, he was also recognized as a person who could help with recruiting and bond sales. So he went home. The surprising thing is that wasn't the end of the story. Later on, he reported for duty on the Liscombe Bay, an escort carrier that was attacked in November of 1943, and the greatest loss of life of any ship in the U.S. Navy that went down during the Second War in the Pacific. 272 survivors out of 900, and Miller was not one of them. So this isn't a living hero. This is a dead hero to the Navy. The question here is, Tom, your very good decision to name a supercarrier for Doris Miller. It does, I mean, what a story, of course. But there's talk, maybe no earlier than spring of 26, that there's reconsideration by the Trump administration to rename the Doris Miller. How does that work?
1: Well, the authority to name a ship, a warship, is one that is vested solely with the Secretary of the Navy or the acting Secretary of the Navy. It doesn't require congressional approval. It doesn't require presidential approval, nor Secretary of Defense or War, whatever we happen to be at that time. And it's a very, I think it's a very sacred responsibility of the Secretary to be thoughtful in those decisions that when he makes them. But I also think that it's part of the responsibility and part of the professional courtesy of a Secretary of the Navy not to overturn the decisions of any of his predecessors. And but it has happened, not very frequently. I mean, it's happened to me twice already with a couple of ships that I named. My successors changed those. But in this instance, I'm not really sure what's motivating this. I have heard, obviously, a lot of the same rumors, and I'm very concerned about the fact that the Navy has not emphatically batted those down by saying, no, that's not going to happen. And rather, they're just offering no comment, which suggests to me that it is under consideration. And I just think that's a very, very bad move for the Navy.
0: So Secretary of the Navy, on his own or her

0: that they're contemplating a way to assuage the families and people if they're deciding to change the name of the carrier itself. I've heard those same rumors, but again, the Navy has not said anything officially about that, so it's a bit speculative to comment on it. But I think that the decision to change to Medal of Honor, I mean, there's a long process it takes to qualify for that, and it's reviewed by panels, and it's a very lengthy, very, very lengthy administrative process to determine that. Whereas the selection of the name of a ship is not. I mean, I spent time, I spent some research on it, but it really comes down to the discretion of the Secretary of the Navy to determine what the name of ships should be. And so it's a little bit different process.
1: There's been a one Doris Miller before, a frigate that is no longer in service. However, this is a supercarrier. In other words, the biggest weapon system in the solar system until the Klingons show up. Tom Modlay, former acting Undersecretary of the Navy. Well, he was both former under and former acting Secretary of the Navy. He's the author of Vectors, Heroes, Villains, and Heartbreak on the Bridge of the U.S. Navy. I'm John Batchelor.
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0: I'm John Batchelor. I welcome my colleague and friend and co-host, Edmund Fitton Brown of the Foundation for the Defense of Democracies. We turn our attention to Tehran, Iran. In the midst of the Iran war, allegations, threats, doubts, crimes, and a demonstration, a very large demonstration in Tehran, according to the reporting in the Wall Street Journal, in favor of the regime, in favor of the Ayatollah, in favor of denying the Americans. Not quite the scale of death to America that has been launched in the past, but pretty big. And we're noting right now that Jonathan Sayer, the Foundation for Defense of Democracies, can help us with the backstory of these demonstrations. Where do the people come from? What does it represent to the rest of the nation on television? Jonathan, a very good evening to you. A pro-regime demonstration, X number of months into the war, 6 months plus. What was unusual so far about this demonstration? How long it took to get organized? Where the people come from? The fact that it's on television. Good day to you, James.
1: Good day to you, and thanks for having me. You're right to point out the timeline of it being critical in a sense that this came amidst the anniversary, or really the reminder of when we saw one of the largest anti-regime demonstrations back in 2022 for the Women Life Freedom Movement, when an Iranian woman was killed for not wearing the proper head covering. And to see this parade happen during that time, and looking at the pattern throughout the last month, if not few weeks, we notice how the regime is further militarizing the civil society and its own support base as the first line of defense and deterrence against its adversary, which is the Iranian people. So, of course, the main existential threat being vibrant in every sector of society, in every street, and the regime fearing it the most. I think it's turning to its own support base to further securitize and militarize the regime support base's apparatus.
0: Edmund, you have a comment and question, please.
2: Yeah, I'd be really interested to know, Jonathan, how do they organize this sort of thing? I mean, you see this in a number of autocracies. You see the Yemeni Houthis will pull out, tens of thousands of people onto the streets when they want to make a point. And, of course, they usually get some attention from the Western media. But if the Iranians are doing this in the face of their main threat, which is the Iranian people, where is the organization? Is this through trade unions? Is it through intimidation? Do they just bus out students onto the streets? How does it work?
1: You I think presented the scale quite accurately. It's a little bit of all, but ultimately you're looking at a country of 90 million people, and if you estimate the regime support base to be anywhere from 10 to 20%, you still have millions of people. But ultimately what we see in these rallies that are almost always in the capital of Tehran, it's hardly locals attending. I remember vividly when they would bus in individuals from the suburbs or other parts of the country. And what's quite catastrophic is that the incentive for some of these individuals is something as simple as a juice box and a small cake. And I'm not exaggerating. The reason I'm highlighting that is because even part of the Iranian discourse is to an extent confused as to what it really takes for some of these individuals to take sides, which, you know, if you look at it from a regime change perspective, that means there is potential. If some of these individuals are driven by the most basic financial incentives, that when that means when there is an opportunity to defect, well, that would make it more likely.
0: There's been a pause or an interruption in the violence on and about Tehran these last weeks. Has that changed the opinion of the protesters from January of this year? Thousands were murdered, thousands more disappeared. The quiet, has everybody gone back to doing the best they can for their families, finding food, and no longer demonstrating either on the rooftops or on the streets?
1: A little bit of all. I don't think any of the grievances were addressed, and the situation to Iranians today is not by any means normal. And some people might be surprised to hear that we still see acts of demonstrations happening daily. We track it at the FTD's protest tracker, and I think in June or July you had about 100 different instances of demonstrations, and it's spanning through all sectors of society: retirees, oil workers, unions, of course, teachers, nurses, students. So whatever angle you look at, the resentment is growing. And one thing we knew for a fact is we were not going to see major uprisings under the shadow of total war. So limited war would allow for some of the civic movements to prevail. But I think all eyes are on the United States. When Trump threatens to escalate its attacks against the Islamic Republic, the question is he ready to back some of these demonstrations if they were to escalate in advance and become nationwide?
0: Edmund, you have a question.
2: Yeah, I'd be really interested to know where we are with the factors that drove the demonstrations before the war. So, you know, you had obviously you had very, very strong political disenchantment. People wanted their freedom. You also had catastrophic mismanagement of the economy. You know, the failure to provide reliable power in Tehran, the possibility that Tehran would have to be evacuated, the capital moved, that they couldn't supply it reliably with water. Can you, first of all, could you tell me whether those underlying factors are still just as bad as they were? And B, do you think that the regime has had any success in blaming them on the war?
1: To answer your first question, not only do they exist, but they've actually worsened. The power grid issue oftentimes is more challenging during summer because of the excessive need for power when it comes to industries and homes and cooling of that sort. There's usually a bit a calmer phase during fall, but during wintertime it picks up again. So that's when we look at protests that usually happen during summertime or wintertime, to give you a perspective. But of course, looking at the unemployment rate, inflation, this situation right now looks severely worse than it did in December of 2025 and January of 2026. But I think the only deciding factor here is not to call it lack of morale, but there's not enough understanding as to how to coordinate a movement and what the end results would look like. In other words, Iranians don't want to go to the streets empty-handed if the regime is armed to the teeth. That, I think, continues to be the main factor for Iranians. And to your second question, the regime tries to in extent blame the war, but at the same time, they don't want to appear as the individuals that lost to the United States and they lost infrastructure to the U.S. So they still want to appear that they're in control. So they're not really capitalizing on that rhetoric as much as you think they would. But it comes down to perception, and all Iranians still blame the regime despite whatever may have been caused by the war.
0: We have about a minute. Pezeshkian, the president of Iran, is coming to the United Nations. What should we watch for in his presentation, Jonathan?
1: Without a doubt, he would be the individual that at the same time, while he's blaming the U.S. and playing the victim, he's still going to claim victory as the aggressor that the regime is. So the paradox is probably going to be very vibrant, that there's somehow both the aggressor and the victim. I'd be interested to know what he has to say about Iran's regional strategy, or if he's at all going to take any blame for the regional escalation, or if he's even going to acknowledge that the region as a whole is in turmoil because of Tehran or not.
0: Jonathan Saev, the Foundation for Defense of Democracy, a veteran of watching Tehran. He's from Tehran. He lived there. Edmund Fitton Brown of the Foundation for the Defense of Democracy. I'm John Batchelor.

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6: You probably know Asus as the company behind quality laptops and desktops, and the gaming division of Asus is called ROG, or Republic of Gamers, and their latest and greatest handheld gaming device is the ROG Xbox Ally. Sasha Krohn from Asus has more.
7: So it's a bigger display than what you would have on a phone, right? So you have...
8: ABC News, I'm Stephanie Officer. President Trump remaining defiant following his controversial decision to ban CNN, MS Now, and Politico from covering him as part of the White House pool. Now he's going without. ABC's Mary Bruce.
9: Trump is in New York to attend the UN General Assembly. Television networks traditionally team up to cover his every move, designating one network as the pool. It was supposed to be CNN, but after Trump banned them, now in a show of solidarity for freedom of the press, all five major television networks announced they would not participate in pool coverage of the president.
10: In Los Angeles Monday, three people were wounded in a shooting at an assisted living facility just before 11 a.m. local time. They were taken to local hospitals while the suspect was taken into custody. LAPD Chief Mark Reyna says none of the residents were harmed.
11: The three victims are staff members here at the residence, and the suspect is also a staff member.
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0: I'm John Batchelor, Gordon Chang at Gordon G. Chang, and we go immediately to an event in days past, the BRICS meeting, hosted by Narendra Modi, the Prime Minister of a very powerful India. There is a group photo at the end of a BRICS meeting, as all transnational meetings. Especially striking in this group photo was the semi-smiling face of Vladimir Putin, President of Russia. Also the smiling face of the President of Iran and many other leaders in the BRICS right now, including Mr. Modi, of course, who was the host. Missing in the picture, however, was the all-powerful Xi Jinping, who attended and then wasn't there for the final photograph. I did inquire at the time and was told, and I don't remember how, whether I read it or whether I was told it, that Xi had left early. And I puzzled, but I left it alone. Now I turn to Bill Gertz, who's the national security correspondent for the Washington Times, author of, most recently, Deceiving the Sky, Inside Communist China's Drive for Global Supremacy, and say, no Xi in the final picture. Why go to a meeting if you're not going to show up with Vladimir Putin? Is there an alternative explanation for why he wasn't there? Good evening, Bill.
1: Good evening, John and Gordon. Well, here's what we know. First of all, we need to understand that communist dictatorships, the health of communist dictatorships is one of the most closely guarded secrets. But it's clear that something happened to Xi Jinping during the BRICS summit in New Delhi. And there were photographs of him grimacing. And at one point during the opening session, Modi said, is it okay? Meaning, are you okay? To Xi Jinping. And there was no response. Later on, he missed attending a banquet. And as you mentioned, he was not in the closing photo. Something happened. He went back. This set off a flurry of rumors. And I reported on X about this, and the post got 4.5 million views, which is way beyond what my X account usually gathers. But clearly, there's something going on. This comes days before Xi Jinping is scheduled to come to Washington to meet with President Trump. There were reports that Xi was admitted to a special hospital known as Hospital 301 in Beijing, and that there were even reports that he may have suffered a stroke. And in the more wild rumors, rival group armies, this is a flashback to Bo Xilai and the power struggle there, rival group armies were gathering to get ready for civil wars. The bottom line is we really don't know. There's not a lot of confirmation. Treasury Secretary Bessette met with his counterpart, He Leifeng, on Sunday. And clearly, I'm sure the first question from the Treasury Secretary, how is the chairman doing?
0: Gordon, my memory is that we've had talk over the years, over the many years of Xi Jinping's supremacy, of his health. Sometimes it's a matter of him limping. Sometimes he doesn't show up. And invariably, he powers through these things. The other anecdote I can tell before you answer articulately is that Woodrow Wilson, during the Versailles conference, we know now, had a series of small strokes. It may or may not have affected his decision-making. There was one anecdote where he arrived at the Versailles meeting on the dais, and he looked out at all the green and red chairs that were assembled for the audience about to come in and witness. And he said, oddly, those chairs over there, they're out of place. Move the green chairs over there where they're with the other green chairs. It was quite odd. At the time, it was let go as an anecdote of the president being attentive to detail. I tell that because strokes can be something you can ignore for a long time. What have you heard about his health over the years, Gordon, that is consistent?
2: As you point out, John, there have been a series of rumors about his health. He does disappear for periods at a time, and those certainly stoke those rumors. Some people believe that he's actually just trying to withdraw and see who comes out for against him, which is something that his hero, Mao Zedong, did from time to time. But as Bill just said, the health of the senior leaders is one of the most closely guarded secrets in China. And so we will only know later on.
0: You have a question for Bill.
2: Bill, apart from health and everything else, how did China and India get along during the BRICS summit?
1: It's not clear what the relationship is. The Indians are trying to play their non-aligned game, which has been for decades their position, and pretending to be of the mind where they're aligning with the West, but also aligning in the past with the Soviet Union and then Russia, and now dealing with China. I didn't see any major advances there. I know that the Indians have been resistant to a lot of Chinese entreaties at these high-level meetings to say things like they support China's One China policy and other things like that. But I didn't really get a sense that that India and China had moved any closer as a result of the BRICS summit.
0: You report that there is a Xi health watcher in the group of people called China dissenters, not in the reach of state security. What do the Chinese close observers of Xi make of these events that you report?
1: Well, yeah, we're still waiting to get some kind. Like I said, that this is the most secret thing in the Chinese system. I would point out that we remember the big military meeting in Beijing a number of months ago, where during an open mic hearing, we heard Xi Jinping and Vladimir Putin discussing living forever. Obviously, and this is in the context of China's horrendous practice of stealing organs from dissidents and others. So clearly, these guys are thinking about how they're going to live longer. Xi Jinping was overheard to say 70's nothing anymore. I think he's in his early 70s now. His health does not look that well. Again, there were reports that he had trouble getting up the stairs of his Air China Boeing 747 when he was on the way back from India to China. Like I said, there's lots of reports, but we don't have anything solid about that. I'm sure that this is going to come up this coming week here as the president's going to meet with Xi Jinping. He hasn't been asked about it yet. The mainstream media doesn't seem to be ready to be asking those kinds of simple questions about the health of one of the world's most powerful communist leaders.
0: Gordon, I have a question.
2: Bill, what do you think is going to happen when Xi Jinping shows up in Washington later this week? This is a long-anticipated summit, comes after the May summit in Beijing. What do you think is going to happen?
1: No big breakthroughs. I wrote in my Inside the Ring column in the Washington Times this week that the Justice Department last week reminded foreign agents that they were required to register. This was in the context of expected massive demonstrations against Xi and reports that China has been mobilizing pro-Beijing demonstrators to turn out. This happened back in 2023 when Xi visited San Francisco. There were violent clashes between human rights and anti-communist protesters and Beijing-aligned and organized demonstrators who battled them in the streets. So that's the external part of it. Internal, AI, obviously, they're going to be talking about that. The president wants to extend the trade truce, which ends on November 10th. Taiwan will obviously be a major topic of discussion. And of course, the Iran conflict is probably going to come up as well. The estimates are that there's not going to be many breakthroughs, but this is part of President Trump's detente policy to try to lower tensions and ease restrictions on China's grip on rare earth minerals, which our industry vitally needs.
0: Bill Kurtz is the national security correspondent for The Washington Times, author most recently of Deceiving the Sky, Inside Communist China's Drive for Global Supremacy, Gordon Chang at Gordon G. Chang. I'm John Batchelor.
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0: I'm John Batchelor. Gordon Chang at Gordon G. Chang joins me, and we're looking to the meeting between the President of the United States and Xi Jinping in these next hours, and what to expect. At the same time, there have been preliminary remarks by many significant voices. I'm looking at the ministries in Beijing about what is expected to happen by interested observers. This is major league policy to do with tariffs, trade, hostility, spying, banning, goes on and on and on. I listened, however, to The Economist reporting on its expectations. This is a really smart magazine published out of London. I recommend highly because it doesn't have an electoral college dog in the fight. It's outside of our partisan behavior and therefore not necessarily more trustworthy, but more enlightening because it takes unusual approaches. However, I read the first three items in The Economist right now under China. Unemployment is becoming a way of life for China's young. Deep mutual distrust will scupper U.S.-China cooperation on AI. And China's new exit rules stoke fears of ever tighter border controls. Andrew Collier, who is working on a book on Chinese property market and a longtime colleague of ours, joins now to comment on the expectation for the meeting between Xi and Mr. Trump, and also this, what you have to say, clouds of fear in China over the conduct of the state towards the young, towards the trading partner of the United States, and towards people who want to travel. Andy, you're a measure. Has China become more troublesome to its people and to people visiting there recently, or is this a continuation and The Economist just chooses accidentally to feature it right now? Good evening to you.
1: Good evening. Well, the economy is doing badly, and certainly Xi Jinping is driving the country further and further into isolationism. So, and they are doing exit bans, much of those for people with technology knowledge that the country does not want to see walking into the United States. But getting back to the actual meeting that they're having, I'm a little surprised that President Trump is going through with it, because I think he's actually in a much weaker position. As you indicated, the Chinese economy is slowing, and it's a very difficult time for many people who are not in the high tech area. But that's a slow burn. The United States, obviously, Trump's power base is declining rapidly. He's got the Iran mess. And he's looking for a win from a leader who doesn't really need to play ball with Trump. He just wants to keep things sort of on an even keel.
0: Gordon, you have a question for Andy.
2: Andy, when you talk about even keel, what does that refer to? Is this tariffs? Is this the rules on rare earths? What are we talking about?
1: Well, the two countries, more broadly speaking, have very diverse geopolitical goals. Trump is trying to get rid of the Iran debacle, and Xi Jinping is increasingly creeping towards a takeover of Taiwan, although there's no due date for that. But leaving aside those two big geopolitical issues, which are unlikely going to be dealt with in this, Xi Jinping just wants to make sure that Donald Trump doesn't throw a bomb like he did a couple of years ago with the tariffs, or do something crazy by shipping lots of weapons to Taiwan. And as long as he gets that win, which is quite likely, he'll walk away happy with what the meeting has produced.
0: The Economist magazine cleverly introduces in the article anticipating this meeting the common purpose of both sides that they've found in their reporting, which is both sides agree to this phrase, constructive strategic stability. The Economist then rushes in to say, we don't think that sounds very MAGA. It does sound Chinese characteristics. Andy, you have the Chinese language. You've been many years in Hong Kong. You study this matter. What does constructive strategic stability mean?
1: Well, you saying this is agreed upon with both sides, I'd be very surprised if the White House went along with that kind of verbiage, because it's pretty meaningless. Basically, they want to put a happy face on a bunch of small trade deals that make it look like they're each getting a win. And as I said, as long as Xi Jinping feels that Trump is not going to support Taiwan, then he's going to be happy with that. For the United States, they want more than stability. They want Xi Jinping to start reducing oil imports from Iran, maybe even helping on a military side, anything to try to save the White House's bacon when it comes to this terrible war, which doesn't seem to be winnable for the United States or Iran.
0: Gordon, you had a question.
2: So, Andy, let's look at the Chinese economy for a moment. China came out with a youth unemployment number, which was a little bit north of 19%. That's for the 16 to 24 age cohort. Do you think that number is accurate, or do you think that there's significant difference with reality?
1: Oh, it's obviously not accurate. I mean, when bad news that bad comes out, it's going to be worse than what the Chinese government is saying. I heard an interesting phrase. People talk about the K-shaped economy, which is basically tech is doing well, but in other parts of industry and consumerism are not doing well. So you got two sides of the K. A fund manager from China told me last week he thinks of it as an I-shaped economy. Tech is a dot, and the rest of the economy is the bottom of the eye. So with Xi Jinping betting on the dot, that means unemployment is going to be quite large. Every other part of the economy is not going to be doing well. So I think this is a very difficult time going forward for China, but it's going to be a slow burn.
0: Gordon, I'm puzzled. Tariffs and trade have been a driver for the Trump administration since April of 25. And it's entangled it into many unhappy comments by our allies. And yet, as I understood it at the time, in 25, the only country where there was clearly hostility and trade handled with, you'd have to say, sinister intention was China. China withheld, China doesn't follow through, China breaks its agreements, China floods the markets, China stabilizes its state-owned enterprises by subsidizing and not admitting to it. All those bad practices. And yet now here we come face-to-face with the malefactor. And there doesn't seem to be any ambition for the U.S. to confront it. Or is there, Gordon? And we're not hearing it.
2: Well, President Trump in the run-up to the summit has been imposing some costs on China, perhaps to get leverage during the meeting. But I don't think that this meeting is going to be good for Trump from any number of different perspectives. The spectacle of a state visit for China is not going to help him with a lot of Americans. So I don't understand what's going on. And I can see Xi Jinping, he's also coming off a pretty bad BRICS summit in New Delhi. So he doesn't have very much wind at his back either. So I don't think that either of these guys really want to meet each other, except for Andy's point where the Chinese don't want Trump to throw a bomb afterwards. But apart from that, I don't see either side getting very much out of this summit.
0: Andy, has the have the events of recent, the unhappy events, you mentioned Iran, but there are many others. There's that fighting in the Gulf right now that is very destabilizing the world's oil supply. We have the Wall Street Journal acknowledging that the choke point is refineries, not even a barrel of oil anymore. We're talking about an inadequate capacity to refine oil going forward. All of that has happened since the original anticipation of tariff confrontation from April of 25. Does that mean that the relationship between Beijing and Washington is secondary to solving the crisis in oil and energy worldwide?
1: Well, the oil, in a sense, yes, I would agree with you, but I think oil is part of the larger picture for Xi Jinping. He just wants to keep the export machine, which has been doing very well, going so he can take the money and invest it in AI and EVs and ship them to Europe mainly to purchase them. So the oil is just part of that larger economic equation. Going back to this particular meeting, I mean, I agree with Gordon. I think it's senseless and the two sides aren't going to do much. Far more important is Xi Jinping's meeting with the EU that's coming up, where they're ready to impose tariffs on EV exports from China. And if that happens, that would be the beginning of the decline of China's big export machine. So I think that the EU is playing a tougher game than the United States.
0: Principal of Orient Capital Research, Andrew Collier, now writing a book about the Chinese property market. And there is big trouble. Gordon Chang at Gordon G. Chang. I'm John Batchelor.
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13: From ABC News, I'm Sherry Preston. The president just a few hours away from speaking to the world, addressing the UN General Assembly this morning in New York. Here's ABC's Lana Moise.
14: Trump is expected to defend the war, even as more voices within his own party call for him to end it.
15: The war with Iran needs to end, and end quickly. When it does, energy costs will plummet.
14: Michigan Republican Senate candidate Mike Rogers now pushing for an embargo on American diesel exports in hopes of easing prices. And Iowa Republican Senate candidate Ashley Hinson, who previously voted in favor of the war, is now calling for an immediate end to it.
13: Those diesel prices into record territory, averaging $6.51 a gallon nationwide. That helping to drive prices higher on just about anything that gets delivered by truck or train. Whole lot of travelers still stuck after Monday's mess caused by a communication line that was cut by construction workers.
16: This fiber line that basically is responsible for all communication. And so at the end of the day, these air traffic controllers in this regional facility, so we're not talking about like one airport's air traffic control. We're talking about the regional facility that controls it for several airports. So in this case, it was the facility that controls it for both Philly and Newark. So we're talking about major, major issues here.
13: That's ABC News transportation correspondent Gio Benitez. Thousands of flights canceled or delayed. The equipment issues now fixed. No charges in Mississippi in the death of 18-year-old Nolan Wells over the 4th of July weekend. DA Angel Myers McElrath.
17: Nolan's friends loved Nolan, and Nolan loved them. Nolan chose to stay on the island that day, and there is not a scintilla of evidence to contradict that.
13: A grand jury finding no, quote, criminal or racially motivated wrongdoing. Nolan Wells' death consistent with drowning. A lawyer for the man shot by ICE in Austin, Texas, says he spent the night in detention with the bullet still lodged near his spine. You're listening to ABC News.
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13: A new motion in the case of Massachusetts mom Lindsay Clancy, who had been charged with murdering her three young children. Lawyer Kevin Reddington says trying Clancy again after the jury could not reach a decision would be double jeopardy. He wants the case dismissed.
8: Well, we're anticipating the 29th. I'm hoping that Judge Sullivan allows the termination of the case. I mean, it's just a case that needs to be done. It needs to be done.
13: Clancy says she was suffering from postpartum psychosis. Investigators in California are trying to figure out exactly why the son of model Cindy Crawford died.
11: The death now being investigated as a suspected overdose, according to Santa Monica police. Sources close to the case telling ABC News Presley Gerber checked into a high-end rehab center on Saturday. He was found dead by staff the next morning. Presley Gerber was struggling with addiction and mental health issues that he says surfaced as a young teenager. Presley Gerber candidly sharing his decade-long battles on social media, posting Mental Health Mondays to help those also struggling.
13: ABC's Trevor Ault. Presley Gerber was 27 years old. It's now up to a judge to approve a deal that would allow Paramount to buy Warner Brothers in an $81 billion deal. 12 states reaching a settlement to end their challenge. Part of the agreement includes a promise from Paramount to increase film production in the United States. And a company that runs over 300 Wendy's franchises is filing for bankruptcy. One of the issues, higher beef costs. It says it'll keep the restaurants open. I'm Sherry Preston, ABC News.
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0: I'm John Batchelor. I welcome Colonel Jeff McCauley, United States Army, retired Dickinson College visiting professor, CEO, Diamond Six Leadership and Strategy. The theater is Yemen in all directions. The Houthis, a subset of the North Yemenis, are marching on not only Mocha that's fallen, but eventually to cut off and capture Aden. What does this mean? It means that we're looking at a Middle East that in its best days in the future is going to be unknown. But in the worst days, there will be a threat to global peace because of the price of energy. Jeff, a very good evening to you. All directions, the Houthis are on the march. Riyadh is threatened. Aden is threatened. The United States and Israel are threatened. Iran is watching the Houthis do their bidding. However, I'm told that the Houthis are not working for Iran. They have a separate agenda. Do you agree? Good evening to you.
1: Totally, John. I totally agree. The Houthis are, I would not say a proxy as so much as a coalition partner, but they have their own interests, their own agenda. One is, of course, the seizure of all Yemeni territory. And they've got a long-standing, of course, conflict with the Saudis. And you're quite right again. They have threatened Riyadh. They've actually struck Riyadh with a missile in the last couple of days. There have been reports they even launched a missile in the direction of Mecca, the holiest place in Islam. That was intercepted. It just shows you the scale of what they are trying to conduct. And furthermore, of course, the secondary effect for the globe is the Saudis had been successful in diverting a significant part of the oil that they would normally export through the Strait of Hormuz via a pipeline across Saudi Arabia to be exported out of the Red Sea. The Houthis have now begun to interrupt Saudi shipping, striking their port facilities, striking that pipeline. Curiously enough, John, though they have supported that particular attack, the initial attack on that pipeline in Saudi Arabia was by a drone attack coming from Iraq, from Shiite militia groups supporting Iran out of Iraq. And that stopped all oil export across that pipeline, which then it makes the Saudis' ability to export oil, you know, much less. Now, the United States has said we've opened up a portion of the strait. Navy has cleared mines, according to them. And so there has been an increased export of some oil coming out of the Strait of Hormuz, but it hasn't even come close to half of what they had exported in past via that waterway. And I heard a report yesterday that the Saudis have imported to a lot of the European nations that import Saudi oil and natural gas, that there might be no deliveries in the month of October.
0: The report from Reuters, Houthis push for control of Yemen highlands as President Trump is said to have called off strikes. Tom, I'm told not only were they loading the bombs, there were strike aircraft on the runway ready to go. Do we have any idea what the president was thinking to launch airstrikes against Iran, against the Houthis, against Mocha, and why they were called off? Any idea, Tom?
1: Well, I think a couple of things, John, might be. One is that we know Mohammed bin Salman, that was reported, the Crown Prince of Saudi Arabia, had requested U.S. military intervention against the Houthis. And initially, at least, Mr. Trump refused, though he did say we would continue to provide them targeting and intelligence information. That puts our whole, if you will, security architecture, I would argue, in the region at risk, because historically, the support of the United States and the partnership of the United States and Saudi Arabia, as well as Kuwait, United Arab Emirates, Bahrain, et cetera, was by the security assurances that we provided those countries. Now, based on this conflict, it seems to them, at least, we've been unable to fulfill the obligations that we said we would take to defend them. And so they're looking to their future. And now for the president to rebuff the Crown Prince in coming to his immediate assistance might cause the Saudis to look in other directions, let's say towards Beijing or somewhere else in future. So I think that might be part and parcel of what's going on here, is we have to support the Saudis. It's interesting, almost at the same time this was going on, there was the announcement from the White House that they were going to approve the sale of the F-35 to Saudi Arabia, which has been very, very controversial. And I think that might be why we see them, the administration, moving in that direction. Have there been possibly a beginning of negotiations with the Houthis? Mr. Trump has said that the United States government has talked to the Houthis and they don't plan to attack the United States. Curiously, John, the Houthis have said there's been whatsoever, but they might just deny that for diplomatic reasons.
0: Jeff, the Houthis are making war on Riyadh, on the oil fields of Saudi Arabia. That is the same as making war on the United States and its allies. If those fields go, we don't have a margin. Isn't that correct?
1: That's absolutely correct, John. I mean, there's three things that have happened in terms of oil, I think, since this war began. One was the United States started dipping into its strategic reserve, as did many countries. That's largely exhausted. The second is that the Chinese cut their purchase of oil for surprising reasons, either by diverting more to coal or through using their own strategic reserves. So that's kind of an unknown. And the third thing was the Saudis and the Emiratis' ability to divert oil that would have transited through the Strait of Hormuz elsewhere, such as this pipeline. That's now gone away. So all those things will push the price of oil up. But don't forget, John, back in 2025, about a year ago, we had a several-week campaign with the Houthis just over this same problem. And we did that in concert with our allies. The British provided aircraft and several other countries provided ships in that particular effort. And then finally, of course, the other thing in terms of allies is in the last few weeks, of course, we had the signing of the so-called Mecca Pact, an alliance, defense alliance between Saudi Arabia, Turkey, and Pakistan. This is a defense alliance. Each of them is supposed to come to the aid of any of them when they are attacked. Well, might it be well possible the Saudis, having been rebuffed by the Trump administration, will turn to Turkey or perhaps turn to Pakistan, oh, by the way, a nuclear power, to intervene with them against the Houthis.
0: There's an election upcoming in Israel. There are unanswered questions about the Netanyahu leadership. What are the questions, Tom? Yeah.
1: Well, the basic question to begin with, of course, is how this particular war began with Hamas and how it's been prosecuted. A bombshell report was just released that reported that Mr. Netanyahu was actually warned in advance of the Hamas attack by the Emiratis and chose to ignore it. The report goes on to indict the Netanyahu regime for not reacting vigorously for several days when that attack unfolded. And this is an amazingly damaging report in the run-up to those 27 October elections. Netanyahu, not surprisingly, is arguing that he is the guy to, quote-unquote, using his words, finish the job and defend Israel. There's a very troubling documentary that's out in which they interviewed a large number of Israeli soldiers anonymously. And in that particular documentary, they talk about that Israel actually prosecuted the war in Gaza by allowing, as they called it, 20 plus meaning if you can kill one Hamas guy and you commit.

0: Jeff McCausland, United States Army, retired. Dickinson College Visiting Professor, CEO, Diamond Six Leadership and Strategy. Too many villains, too little time. We head to the Ukraine front. I'm John Batchelor.
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I'm John Batchelor, speaking with my colleague and friend, Colonel Jeff McCauley, United States Army retired artilleryman, Dickinson College visiting professor, CEO, Diamond Six Leadership and Strategy. We turn to Ukraine front, and this headline from Reuters, Moscow, these last hours. Pro-Putin party gets record 355 parliamentary seats. Anti-war party, a tiny regional foothold. In other words, the dictator

0: dictator of Russia, Tsar-like, Vladimir Putin just grew his numbers in the legislature even larger than it was before under his dictatorship. I say dictatorship. Can I back that up? I go to Reuters reporting. In a tightly controlled political system, which critics say does not tolerate genuine dissent, under which many of the single anti-war party Yabloko's candidates were barred, there are a few surprises. But political analysts say it was important to Putin and the authorities that the process was seen as smooth. Officials from Putin down had cast the vote as a way of showing enemies that Russia was united in its war in Ukraine. The details, this is beyond rubber stamp. With over 95% of the vote counted, the chair of the Central Election Commission said United Russia had scored 58%, almost 58%, up from 49.8% in 21, the last parliamentary election. Of that 58%, we learned that United Russia was now set to control 355 of the nearly 80%, that's nearly 80% of the 450-seat Duma. In other words, overwhelming. A total that includes results in individual constituencies. That would maintain its constitutional majority and then some, enabling it to pass laws and initiate amendments to the Constitution without the support of any other party. It would also be an all-time high. In 2016, there were only 343. In other words, they're climbing in domination. There are four other parties, the Communists, the LDPR, which is ultra-nationalist, beyond even United Russia, the New People Party, and Just Russia. All four of those vote with United Russia. I said, beyond rubber stamp. In Chechnya, the Kadyrov dictator wins his fifth term. However, about Yabloko, the anti-war party. There was a very big turnout in a city called Novgorod, which is 480 kilometers, 300 miles northwest of Moscow. 97% of that vote counted. There were 12,000 votes for Yabloko, the anti-war party. It supports a ceasefire in Ukraine, it said. It goes on to say, peace, freedom, and a life free from fear are values that have struck a chord in people's hearts and souls. Jeff, if I understand it, the Trump administration is planning to trade the Ukrainian sovereignty for the end of the war to a dictator in Moscow. That can't be real. Is it, Jeff, to your measure?
1: I fear, John, it is real. In fact, what we're talking about is the so-called Istanbul Protocol, which the Russians have insisted is the framework for the ending this conflict. That particular protocol calls on the Ukrainians to give up the Donbas region, which, by the way, the Russians do not fully control, reduce and limit the size of Ukrainian armed forces, no membership in NATO ever, probably no membership in the European Union ever, no ability to import any arms outside of Ukraine, no force on Ukrainian territory, peacekeeping force, to ensure that they adhere to this particular. And basically abrogate, the end of the current government in Ukraine, which the Russians called a Nazi government, and consequently bringing in a government that's very favorable to Moscow. So in essence, surrendering and giving up their sovereignty and becoming a satellite. And this particular election, of course, John, is the kind of joke you see in governments like in Moscow. Prior to the U.S. invasion of Iraq, for example, in 2003, the Iraqis actually had an election. And you'll be shocked to learn, John, that Saddam Hussein got 98% of the vote. Now, I actually think he got a few more votes than that. But in those days, they would even hand you your ballot pre-marked for you. And in the Russian case, of course, they had the Supreme Court ban this one party called Yabloko because it was seeking a peace settlement in Ukraine, declaring that it was an illegal party, clearing the way for Mr. Putin to win. He wants a big victory. He wants one that gives him legitimacy, because a dictatorship has to have popular legitimacy, even if it's obviously false based on election. Monarchs get it from blood. The Soviet Union, communist states get it from ideology. But Putin needs at least fig leaf of some kind of popular support to validate what he's doing, and probably resulting in a further mobilization of Russian forces. And the Trump administration appears more than willing to support him. In fact, even though they passed the sanctions bill, which would allow the president to apply sanctions, secondary sanctions on countries that were still buying Russian oil, at the same time, the administration said they want to start immediately opening big business deals with the Russians because that will be an incentive for them to negotiate. I hardly understand how you can threaten sanctions on the one hand while at the same time say we're doing business deal and argue that that's an incentive to come to peace.
0: There's a wrinkle here. NATO is at war with Russia. Russia is at war with NATO. The hybrid activity is undeniable. And I don't believe NATO has a veto on whether or not the U.S. is talking with Russia. So what is the administration going to do about NATO that and Poland, Finland, and Lithuania in particular are ready to fight?
1: Yeah, that's exactly right, John. Anybody who thinks that these incidents on NATO territory are just some kind of aberration don't understand this is a hybrid war campaign by the Russians against NATO. Germany even announced that there was an attack by a Russian drone at Leipzig Airport. An Italian aircraft, part of the defense of Lithuania, shot down drones that had crossed the line into Lithuania. Both Romania, NATO member, as well as neighboring Moldova, have both said they've had frequent drone incursions by the Russians. We've seen Russian cyber attacks. We've seen mysterious explosions, particularly around warehouses where there were supplies being marshaled to go to Ukraine. We've seen the cutting of undersea cables, particularly in the Baltic region, which is clearly done by the Russians. So this is a full-fledged, if you will, Russian hybrid military campaign ongoing against the Europeans, NATO. And it's a little unclear, frankly, whether or not NATO has come together on the European side for a concurrent strategy and response. Well, at the same time, you know, all these politicians are having their own problems at home. The German government is in serious jeopardy based on recent local elections there. We're going to have French elections in the spring. We have a brand new prime minister in Great Britain. We have elections in Spain next year, the larger countries in NATO. Remains to be seen whether they can marshal a strategy to meet that ongoing campaign by the Russians.
0: Did the American people understand the Trump administration is entertaining surrendering to Moscow? We have 30 seconds.
1: I don't really think so, John. I mean, right now, I think as we approach the midterm election, Americans vote their pocketbook, and they're more interested in what the price of gasoline and diesel is than what happens around the world. Now, they're focused on the war in Iran. That will pay it because they can easily translate that to two things. One, the price of energy, number one, and their sons and daughters. While the president says this is small potatoes, and Mr. Vance keeps arguing it's not a war, there are 50,000 young Americans who are still in the Gulf region in harm's way, 18 been killed, 800 wounded, and that I think the American people will focus on.
0: Colonel Jeff McCausland, United States Army retired artilleryman, visiting professor at Dickinson College and CEO of Diamond Six Leadership and Strategy. I'm John Batchelor.

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10: ABC News. I'm Sherry Preston. President Trump is in New York City today to address the UN General Assembly. ABC's Phil Tate is there.
11: This 81st session of the General Assembly garners representatives from nearly 200 nations. Well, you can expect another day of tight security here in the city and road closures as leaders are being moved throughout the Big Apple. Now, yesterday, the president met with Mayor Mamdani at Gracie Mansion. Also important to note that President Trump is expected to meet with Volodymyr Zelensky today and also has a packed schedule of events.
10: The three news outlets banned from the White House have filed a lawsuit to restore their access to the administration. Flyers across the country faced massive disruptions at airports this week, including Newark Liberty and Philadelphia International. More than 1,000 flights canceled nationwide as a 600-foot fiber line was accidentally cut by a construction crew in New Jersey. Another protest last night in Austin, Texas, in support of the DoorDash driver shot by ICE on Sunday. This is ABC News.
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0: I'm John Batchelor. My colleague and friend Edmund Fitton Brown of the Foundation for Defensive Democracies. And we're joined by FDD's Bridget Toomey, watching on not only the Houthis, not only Yemen, but the fighting from the Red Sea to the Straits of Hormuz for the world oil supply that is at grave risk, not only because of the barrels of oil are down to a very small percentage of before the war, but also because there's a refinery choke point for diesel, for aviation fuel, and for other refined products, including gasoline. So all the action is not taking place in the Gulf, but it's a good place to start with headlines that are striking. Bridget, I read from Reuters. Houthis push for control of Yemen highlands, as President Trump is said to have called off strikes. What do we know about where the Houthi advance is? There were reports and video over the weekend of fleeing refugees. Good day to you, Bridget.
1: Hi, John. So after the Houthis seized the remainder of Yemen's west coast, which happened about 10 days ago now, it looks like they're moving to consolidate or to secure that territory by taking some of the inland highland areas. So Yemen has their coastal plains, and then as you start to move east from the Red Sea coast, there's the Yemeni highlands, mountainous territory. And that would do a couple of taking that territory in the south of the country. They hold kind of much further inland up north, would help to secure the West Coast gains, and to also, it would cut off the major southern cities along the coast, particularly Aden, which is the interim capital, from some of the major supply routes and access to the West Coast and moving north. So they're moving into these kind of central governorates, and there's been heavy fighting between the Houthis and between the Yemeni forces there, which are a mix of, you know, they're government-aligned forces, some government forces, some other. It looks like some of the West Coast forces have moved into more central territory after they had to retreat from the West Coast. So they're regrouping there. And then I'll briefly mention two other fronts. There's been heavy fighting really across Yemen, across all of the fronts since early September. Of course, it was focused on the West Coast. There's also been some government fighting against Houthis in the north, kind of another front there. And then the central governorate of Marib, which is a really crucial governorate for the government forces to hold. This is an area that holds the oil and important resources for the country that the Houthis have eyed, you know, since 2014. So these are, you're seeing fighting really across the fronts in Yemen, but it looks like they're focused right now on these south central highlands, which are important for their gains in the West Coast.
0: Edmund, you have a question for Bridget.
2: Yes, Bridget, I think it's interesting perhaps for people to understand where this could go. The Houthis have been contesting Taz for a long time. They've been preparing to try to take Marib for a long time. If they were able to maintain this momentum and take Taz and Marib, what would their next move be?
1: You know, I think their next move would likely be to choke off Aden. I'm not sure that they would immediately move on Aden. They would likely want to isolate, you know, the really southern coastline, which might be harder to take. I think another place that they would like to see fighting end is the rest of northern Al Jawf, which is one of the northern provinces on Saudi Arabia's southern border. There's been some fighting there. They also have some issues with the tribes there. So I think they like to expand a little bit more. And then I think at that point, they'll start angling to kind of become the legitimate or the recognized, and they'll never be the legitimate government in Yemen, but the recognized government in Yemen. Because this is really a play for them to exert their influence and control. I think that this is also, you know, they're putting pressure on Saudi Arabia to see this, you know, to see some sort of political agreement to avoid really seizing the entirety of Yemen. I think if they took enough additional territory, they may be able to get some sort of deal that really improves their hand in Yemen and effectively, you know, creates a pathway for them to become the only government in Yemen.
0: The refugee crisis, is it alarmingly different now that the Houthis are on the march, or has it always been right? Is it where are they started? The numbers here say 24 million at risk.
1: Yeah, I mean, there's no doubt the humanitarian situation in Yemen is not good. I think some of those numbers, some of the UN numbers, they have always, you know, had a high number of people in some sort of acute risk, but we've kind of yet to see some of that spill over into really, you know, mass crisis. I think the Houthis have done a lot to perpetuate this, and particularly recently we've seen, you know, their harassment, detention of UN workers has made it much harder for any sort of humanitarian group to operate in the country, which is, you know, very detrimental to the people. And we are seeing a very large number of displaced people as a result of the Houthi offensive. It looks like over 100,000 people have left Yemen's west coast in response to the fighting and the Houthi advance. So it's certainly having an impact on the civilians across Yemen. And you're seeing that there's the people, you know, are responding to the threats that they see. And there's clear desire to avoid, you know, living under Houthi control. The economic situation in Houthi controlled territory, while it's not good across the country, it's really desperate in Houthi territory. And at the same time, they're seeking to exploit the populations that they rule to fund their never ending war machine.
0: Edmund, do you have a comment or question for Brett?
2: Well, it's slightly off the last point, but I wanted to ask about whether you think, Bridget, that the U.S. has a sufficiently clear understanding of the Houthis' long-term ambitions, and also what you make of the U.S. talking to the Houthis in Oman and the Houthis giving reassurances that they are not currently targeting U.S. interests.
1: I fear that the U.S. perception of the Houthis, or the view currently, is rather short-sighted. The Houthis, while I'm sure that they have said, we will not target U.S. shipping right now, and I think that that is in their interest at the moment, because that puts off or delays, or potentially they will never face another U.S. air campaign, which I think they're really trying to avoid while they're trying to make these gains in Yemen. Both gains, you know, in Yemeni territory, but also cementing their control of the Red Sea coast, which enhances their ability to threaten the Red Sea. They don't want the U.S. to be part of the fight while they're trying to achieve these objectives. That being said, the Houthis view the United States as, you know, a perpetual enemy. Their chant has "Death to America" in it. This is not, you know, this is not a warming of their view of the United States. So anything that they achieve now, while the United States is, you know, hands off in Yemen, is really only going to translate to aggression in the future. Their perception, or their plans for, you know, becoming a regional actor, I think they would like, you know, they would like to be the state in Yemen, from which point they would continue to grow their influence and their power. And that would only be used to target American allies, America's influence in the region. And, you know, I don't want to sound alarmist. We're a little ways away from this, but they would have no qualms about targeting, you know, Europe or the U.S. if to whatever extent they're able. So their long-term ambitions are certainly targeted at the United States and our partners. And I really think it's a mistake to forget that in the moment. And in terms of Oman, the administration seems relatively happy with the role that Oman plays as a negotiator and a facilitator for these kind of conversations. I do think the one a major downside is that Oman really isn't just a neutral platform for these parties to meet. They do, or they permit the Houthis to do a lot in terms of financing, weapon smuggling, commercial activity that, you know, helps the Houthis. So this isn't just some neutral third party that has, you know, been selected. This is really a Houthi enabler that, you know, it also happens to be a partner in Washington. And we should really be forcing our partners, the United States should be forcing partners to make a choice between being an American partner or an enabler of a group that Washington designated as a terrorist organization.
0: Bridget Toomey and Edmund Fitton Brown of the Foundation for Defense of Democracies. I'm John Batchelor.
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0: I'm John Batchelor. Syria, once darkness visible, and now, Edmund Fitton Brown, my colleague and co-host, and we welcome Ahmed Sharari of the Foundation for Defense of Democracy to explain the rearming of Damascus, which is the rearming of a man named al-Shara, the president, self-elected president of Syria, with elements from Russian equipment and Turkish equipment. Ahmed, a very good evening to you. The rearming is underway. Most striking to me are Turkish citizens that are being integrated into the military of Syria. The man Siftici, the Syrian army, appointed him the commander of the 62nd Division. What is the significance of weaving in Turkish veterans, not only of Turkey, but also of al-Qaeda at one point, weaving them into the military? Is this understood as necessary, as strengthening it, as making it dual use? In other words, they're Syrians, and then they're Turks, and then there's al-Qaeda. How to regard this idea? Good evening to you.
1: Good evening, John. So, I mean, this is part of a broader problem within the Syrian military and the Syrian security apparatus at large. And that is their dependence on foreign jihadists to consolidate their forces. Juftici, who's one of many foreign fighters that have been embedded within the Syrian military, now serves as a commander in one of the Syrian army divisions. But after the fall of the regime, he was actually promoted to a higher military rank, and he was part of HTS Hayat Tahrir al-Sham before the fall of the Assad regime, and he was a central component of the militant organization during the rule of Idlib in northwestern Syria. Now he's been appointed as a division commander of the 62nd Division, which operates in the Hama area in central northern Syria. And again, it's a testament of Shara appointing loyalists to these positions. There are Turkish-backed militias that have been integrated into the Syrian army. One of them is in the 76th Division, also the 62nd Division. So Turkey still maintains a lot of influence over the Syrian military and has influenced its buildup, but also its command or on the command appointments on the commander level.
0: Edmund, do you have a question for Ahmed?
2: Yes, Ahmed. What's your sense of whether the Turkish interests in Syria and the Israeli interests in Syria understand each other properly? Do you think that Ankara and the Israeli government have established clear sort of red lines, or do you think there is a danger of some kind of escalation occurring in Syria?
1: I mean, we've seen points of friction over the past year and a half, ever since the fall of the regime. I think Israel has drawn red lines in terms of clarifying to the Syrians that they do not want to see Turkish entrenchment in Syria. But I mean, to that point, we saw an airstrike last month targeting an airbase in northern Syria that was supposed to become a Turkish airbase. But Turkey still maintains bases in Syria. It still has thousands of forces across northern Syria. So this point of friction can escalate in the future if Israel sees further entrenchment in areas that could be of strategic threat to it. That means establishing a foothold in central Syria, for example, or seeing strategic weapons being placed in Syria, be it advanced radar systems that would prevent Israeli warplanes, air defense systems that could shoot down Israeli jets, some sort of significant rebuilding of the Syrian army that would pose a threat to Israel. So I think these red lines have, or at least the Turks have resisted these red lines and have continued to signal their cooperation with the Syrian military and the buildup of the Syrian military. But I do think that the U.S. Really wants to prevent some sort of conflict between Turkey and Israel. And the U.S. has goodwill with the Syrian government, and I think they're putting a lot of effort to prevent that from happening, to prevent Syria from becoming a battleground between Turkey and Israel.
0: The Russian footprint, training centers. I'm trying to understand what's in it for Syria to bring the Russians in. What does the al-Shara government get from Russia?
1: So most of Shara's weapons are Russian, and these are weapons that he inherited from the Assad regime, which had relied on Russia for decades, for more than four decades, in terms of supplying weapons. And it's not just that. The whole military doctrine in Syria is based on Russian and Soviet teachings. Mainly Russian advisors during the Civil War, but that relationship had existed before then. So Syria can't divorce itself from Russia completely, or could not divorce itself from Russia completely after the fall of the regime. And Syria has also gained in terms of energy resources coming from Russia, be it cheaper gas, as well as grain that was that is stolen from Ukrainian territory. So I think a lot of people expected that the Shara government would break away from Russia's orbit after the fall of the regime, mainly because Russia had supported Assad for years and fought against Shara himself. But the Syrians see a strategic importance in maintaining that relationship. And they do understand that by allowing Russia to keep a foothold in Western Syria, that they'll able to, that they're able to maintain some sort of relationship that would benefit them militarily as well as economically. And so we're still seeing the benefits of that relationship in terms of some of the imports. But again, so for example, the Syrian foreign minister visited one of the bases this weekend, and we saw a Russian presence, or the continued Russian presence in the area. So until now, Syria has not signaled that it wants Russia to be out of Syria, mainly because of the benefits that the Russian presence gives them.
0: Edmund, you have a question. We have about a minute and a half.
2: Yes. So obviously, before the fall of the Assad regime, there was some tension between Russian support for Assad and Turkish support for the rebels in Idlib and Sharal when he was still just holding territory in northwestern Syria. Ahmed, what do you think the Turkish and Russian view of each other in Syria is now? Are they still rivals, or are they increasingly drawn together by a sort of shared anti-Israeli and anti-Western agenda?
1: So, it's an interesting question, because Syria and Turkey had reached, an understanding during Assad's days that Turkey and Russia reached an understanding that Turkey would focus on the Kurds, for example, while the Russians focused on supporting Assad. So we saw a shift in Turkey's priorities in Syria from getting rid of Assad to getting rid of any autonomous Kurdish project. And I think there's no rivalry in Syria right now. I think the Turks understand that Russia has a role to play, and that if Israel is concerned about Turkish entrenchment, that they might be okay with Russian entrenchment. And Russia understands that it lost a significant partner in Assad, but that there is a relationship to maintain with the Syrian government. And they do understand that they won't replace Turkey at the moment, mainly because of the vast Turkish presence, as well as their historical support for HCS and Shara. So for now, there hasn't been any friction. I think they both understand that they have roles to play in Syria. And Russia understands that it has more of a secondary role than the primary role that it used to have during Assad.
0: But they keep their naval base, is that correct?
1: Yes, there's an MOU that transformed the naval base into a joint training center with the Syrian government, but until now we haven't seen the details of this MOU, or whether this is more of a signal to the West that Russia is diminishing its presence in Syria.
0: Ahmed Sharari of the Foundation for Defense of Democracy, watching Syria especially. Edmund Fitton Brown of the FDD, my colleague and co-host. I'm John Bash.
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18: From ABC News, I'm Sherry Preston. President Trump is in New York City today to address the UN General Assembly. Representatives from nearly 200 nations are also here, including Iran. The war weighing heavily on the minds of voters, with the midterms just 6 weeks from today.
19: Michigan Republican Senate candidate Mike Rogers now pushing for an embargo on American diesel exports in hopes of easing prices. And Iowa Republican Senate candidate Ashley Hinson, who previously voted in favor of the war, is now calling for an immediate end to it, saying we need to use every option at our disposal to provide some relief from high prices.
18: ABC's Lana Moise. President Trump hosting Chinese leader Xi Jinping in Washington this week as well. The three news outlets banned from the White House have filed a lawsuit against the Trump administration.
20: In the lawsuit, they were very clear. They say that this ban could not be a more direct assault on the First Amendment, nor a more blatant violation of our most fundamental constitutional privileges.
18: ABC White House correspondent Karen Travers. Protest in Austin, Texas again last night.
21: We want justice!
22: Protesters gathered at the Texas Capitol a day after an ICE officer shot a food delivery driver in the back on this street in Austin.
23: Tenemos Wilbur on the telephone.
22: Wilbur Garces Perez, speaking through a translator yesterday, said the bullet was still in him.
23: I am not doing well due to the gunshot wound, and I have not received the medical attention that I require.
22: Garces Perez called into a news conference from an ICE detention center 130 miles away.
18: Garces Perez, who was from Venezuela, says he was pulled out of the hospital 4 hours after he was shot and put in that detention center. Flyers across the country faced massive disruptions at airports, including Newark Liberty and Philadelphia International. More than 1,000 flights were canceled nationwide as a 600-foot fiber line was accidentally cut by a construction crew in New Jersey. You're listening to ABC News.
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18: No criminal charges in the Nolan Wells case in Mississippi. Wells died after visiting an island off the coast over the 4th of July. His family suggesting there was a racial component to his death. The district attorney, Angel Myers McElrath, says no.
0: After a thorough and exhaustive investigation, your grand jury met last week concerning the death investigation of Nolan Wells and unanimously returned a no true bill.
18: The death consistent with drowning, according to the district attorney's office. Paramount may now be on its way to finishing its $81 billion deal to buy Warner Brothers Discovery after reaching a settlement with a dozen states challenging the purchase. The agreement includes promises from Paramount that it will increase film production in the U.S. There's a camp owner in Mississippi who puts her campers through basic training on how to live in the wild. ABC's Danny New explains.
1: This back-to-school season, we're studying a different kind of education, one you might call a
2: raccoon boot camp.
1: Welcome to Woodside Wildlife Rescue, where young orphaned raccoons find a place to heal and mature into well-rounded adults. Paula Woodside founded this rescue in 2019, bringing usually sick or injured kids to this 20-acre property in southern Mississippi.
2: It's really important for them to get a little bit of a head start.
1: Members of the team run these boot camps to make sure the raccoons learn all the necessary skills to be released one day.
18: Hurricane Polo, growing into a Category 4 storm in the eastern Pacific, is forecast to bring heavy rain to southwestern Mexico. Sherry Preston, ABC News.
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0: All America, all the time. On the side of freedom and liberty, your voice of hope and truth is here. 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
1: I've got a good amount of stuff to talk to you about today. When I say good, I mean a lot. So I'm not sure what I'm going to be able to get to, but obviously the big ticket items are going to be Greenland and what happened with the media this weekend. Now, Greenland, of course, I'm going to get into it from this specific angle. You just got to read the book. I'll talk about this a little bit when we get into it in a little bit more depth. But Jim and I have been on the air together for, I don't know, close to six years now. Donald Trump is a book. It's called The Art of the Deal. Just read it. Just for now. We've got a little bit till we get to it. So even folks, get an Amazon speedy drone delivery. Just pick up the book if you're a left winger who's crying about this and just read the book. And I promise the segment will make a world of sense. I'm also going to get into the media again, playing victim, loading up their diapers. It's not even like number one. It's great. I'm such victim. Donald Trump, who does about 4,000 press conferences a year, maybe more. Like, I can't believe we've been banned. I mean, you're not banned. You just didn't get a seat in the White House. Jim, do you have a seat in the White House press room?
2: I do not.
1: Why not? Are you banned?
2: I don't believe so.
1: Okay. So it's a privilege, correct?
2: Correct.
1: Do we have that privilege right now?
2: No, we don't.
1: We don't, because it's limited seating. I don't want to hear your stories. You can take them. Jim says on the air, we're not allowed to talk about where to put things, but just roll it up and figure it out. Okay. Also, I got a weekend update coming up for you later as well about, also I'll give you like the chucklehead story too, which is really funny. Did you hear the story on the podcast, Jim?
2: I did.
1: Poor guy almost died. I hope he's okay. There's always like one chucklehead everywhere we go. He must have been the only liberal in all of Auburn. I love my friends and family in the South. I was back at University of Auburn. A game didn't work out as planned. Hey, UF played great. I like the Gators too. Remember the warning we gave Jim about that certain player? Were we not right?
2: Yes. Yes, we were absolutely right.
1: I was at a Bruce Pearl's tailgate and someone came up to me who shall remain nameless and brought that up and said, you would have saved them $200 million.
2: Mm-hmm.
1: I said, I know. We told you. You should have listened to us. All right. I want to get to this though first. You know what? When I was running for office back in the day in Maryland, Maryland's obviously a deep blue state, but I decided, what the hell, give it a shot. You know, do or do not, right? Like Yoda, don't try. You got to go do stuff. So I said, enough talking about this politics stuff. I'm going to go run for office. So I ran for U.S. Senate in Maryland. For those of you who are new to the show, this was a while back, a decade ago or so. I beat 9 other guys in the primary, which surprised even me on primary night. I was like, well, look at that. We won. Everybody was kind of surprised. We lost in the general. We got pretty much smoked, but whatever. We had a good time doing it. But while I was running in that race, at the time, now Senator Chris Van Hollen, who was a diehard communist, right? Senator Chris Van Hollen was a congressman back then. So I run into one of his staffers at the Montgomery County Fair. And in case you haven't heard the story before, the staffer is telling me how great higher taxes are and it's so awesome. And, you know, I said to him a really simple question. I said, okay, whatever your name is, like, liberal Karen guy, whatever your name is. I'm like, do you pay higher taxes voluntarily? And he looks at me and he goes, well, who's dumb enough to do that? I go, what? You just said it was a good thing. You just said it was a good thing, like it was a benevolent force in society giving the government your money. And yet when I asked you why you don't give more of the government your money to do more good things, you said to me, well, who's dumb enough to do that? I'm confused. Like, what is it? Because you don't have to force me to give to charity. I give to charity, not because I'll be arrested if I don't. I will be arrested if I don't pay my taxes. But I give to charity because I do believe it does a lot of good, the charities I pick. I don't have to be forced to do it. So why don't you give to the greatest charity of all in your mind, liberal media people, the government? The answer is because you're fakes and phonies and frauds. A lot more ahead, folks. We'll be right back.
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1: I bring up Van Hollen, not to get into my time running for office again, but because Van Hollen was on the news shows this weekend, and he brings up this talking point about socialism, that you have a choice coming up in the midterms. Oh my gosh, I just realized we didn't even get to that in the podcast. I had that whole say. Oh man, how did I miss that? We have a choice coming up in the midterms, and it is a clear choice. It's not a pastel choice, to cite the words of Reagan. Do you want government control over the economy, over politics, over the regulatory ecosystem, full government control? That's what the DSA and socialism is. Or do you believe in market freedoms and liberty? It's a simple question. So the Democrats, because they know they're boxed in a corner by these lunatic socialists out there, are now framing it as a, oh, we're just debating ideas. Like, oh, okay. Well, there are some ideas worth debating and some not. Jim, let's debate ideas. I think we should throw people in their 60s who are claiming Social Security in a wood chipper, because we'd say, that doesn't sound like a good idea.

0: away from the 60s. I don't want, because pretty soon it'll be down to the 50s too. But even if it wasn't, I don't want anybody wood chipper. It's really bad. This isn't Fargo. Some of you get that. You get that, Jim? This isn't Francis McDormand. What are you doing there? What are you doing there, Johnny? Is that a leg? No. Here's Van Hollen with this is how media people, I'm trying to help you. I know you don't want my help, but whenever they bring up this thing, like it's a big tent, we're debating ideas. Your first response should be, are there really ideas worth debating? Like destroying the constitutional republic in favor of a Soviet style DSA model? That doesn't sound like an idea worth debating to me. It's kind of like the wood chipper idea. I'm not down. Here's Van Hollen with the straw man. Check this out.
1: Are you concerned about the rise of socialism and DSA candidates?
2: I'm not concerned about DSA candidates. My view is the Democratic Party should be a big tent party and that we should welcome debate. And people who want to shut down debate, they're afraid of ideas. I think we should be a big tent party. We should welcome different ideas. You know, we ask Democrats, as we should, to say, let's elect Joe Manchin in West Virginia because he's the guy who can get elected in West Virginia. That's great. I don't agree with Joe Manchin on everything. And we should elect other candidates, like Zoran Mamdani or others. I don't agree with them on everything either, but they are bringing young people and others into the Democratic Party. And so I was very critical of some of the Democratic leadership in the House and the Senate when, after Zoran Mamdani became the Democratic nominee for mayor, they still wouldn't endorse him. Now, if we're going to be a big tent party, we need to embrace all Democrats and all people who are going to put, who are going to be part of the Democratic Party. So, no, I'm not scared of ideas. I welcome ideas, and I don't think the Democratic Party should try to shun anybody.
0: Oh, okay. I'm scared of ideas, folks. What are you? No. There are some ideas I'm scared of: the Holocaust, Jim Crow, communism. Those are scary ideas. I'm scared. Jim, you scared of those ideas? Jim's scared, too.
3: Yes.
0: Jim, bad idea? Yeah?
3: Bad idea.
0: Should we be scared of those ideas?
3: Yes, very much.
0: Yes, we should. Because they're freaking bad ideas. They've only led to things like mass starvation, torture, deprivation, destruction, mass poverty, the Holodomor, millions of people dying, people having to eat dogs and pigeons. Like, those are bad ideas. We shouldn't be eating the dogs and the pigeons. I choose beef. It's what's for dinner. Listen, I'm not like the Chick-fil-A guy. Eat more whatever.
4: They're
0: eat more
4: eating
0: beef.
4: The dogs. They're eating the cats.
0: We don't want to do
4: They're
0: that.
4: Eating the pets.
0: The greatest song of all time, by the way.
4: There.
0: This is up there with Stairway to Heaven. If you've never heard that cat, that's a real song. Pun intended. That's a real song that guy did. Whoa. Those are bad ideas. Don't eat the dogs and the cats. 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It's the quality of the idea on the margin or lack thereof that matters.
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0: Then they throw out this other stupid line. Well, it's a big tent. I'm not in favor of keeping people out of the tent. And I love how he says, did you catch the part, Jim Van Allen? He's like, they attract young people to the party. Well, listen, you know, there's a new movie coming out. No, real movies. This isn't one of Jim's fake dark web movies. There's a real movie coming out like Camp Crystal Lake, like Friday the 13th, the beginning, where they tell like the Jason Voorhees hockey mask serial killer precursor story. Like Jason Voorhees brings kids into the movie theaters too. But if he was real life showing up in a hockey mask with a bloody machete, I'm not going to invite him in a tent to go, hey, bro, you bring kids in the movie theater. Come on in the tent and hack everybody up and throw them in the wood chip or Fargo style. Like, I'm not for that. I'm not for that. It's generally a bad idea. That's a bad idea. Serial killers, and they're no good. And the greatest serial killers of all time have been communists. Oh, you dispute that? Go to your most, I'll do you a favor, Libs. Go to the most liberal AI chatbot you can find. I'm serious. Just to show you know, I'm aware. Go. I don't care what it is. Whatever, you know, liberal Joey Begadonas, GPT, whatever the hell it's called. Go in there and say, give me a rough guesstimate of how many people communism has killed through starvation, torture, death, destruction, imprisonment. It's probably going to come back even on the low end. Like, yeah, plus or minus like 100 million or so. Oh, that's it? That only 100 million? Wow. There you go. I promise you, like I've seen just about every Friday the 13th movie. Some of them are pretty awful. Even Voorhees is not even at like the 10,000 mark. Don't fall for this straw man. Don't fall for it. We'll be right back.
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0: I got one more I want to play for you on this topic here. Here is Cory Booker, another just complete clown out of New Jersey, Democrat, another commie here, not willing to call out bad ideas and pretending that this is all a distraction. a distraction. Like, I'm kind of concerned about, you know, like serial killers in the tent. Just, I don't know. And I'd like to debate real ideas, not like communism, a failed idea. Here's Cory Booker with the distraction, which is a distraction in and of itself. Check this out.
4: You see there in our poll, socialism is viewed even more negatively, as I said, than the MAGA movement. President Trump is trying to paint progressives and frankly all Democrats as socialists. And we're seeing one of the big battles play out for progressivism in Michigan right now with Abdul Al-Sayed, the candidate there, who did tell me he was a capitalist, by the way. But do you think Democrats are drawing a firm enough line between themselves and socialism?
5: Again, this is really what the Republicans want to do, focus on a few fringe people. I serve in the United States Senate, and I can go through my colleagues left and right. What we want right now is to end these reckless tariffs and drive down prices, to end this war to drive down prices, and give a tax plan for this country that puts more money in working people's pockets and ends the giveaway to the wealthiest of Americans. This is a distraction. The party, in my opinion, is being represented right now by the key battleground states. And those folks in those purple states are right in line with the people they're trying to represent.
0: So just to be clear, Cory Booker logic, Democrat senator from New Jersey, complete clown goofball. You know, you invite a guy in your tent who's a mass murderer, killed hundreds of millions of people, call him communism for today. He's hacking up the whole tent, Jason Voorhees style, with the hockey mask and everything like that. That pay no attention to the man in the hockey mask. This is just a distraction, folks. Just a distraction. And then when you get a guy who is not a MAGA guy or a conservative, i.e. like a Bill Maher, but he also sees a problem on the horizon with the Democrat Party welcoming, as we discussed before, welcoming in really bad ideas and bad actors like socialism. And Maher calls him out and they're stunned. You know, the resident liberal from The Five, Jessica Tarloff, was on Bill Maher's show this weekend. And this argument about ideas comes up. And I want you to hear, Tarloff thinks Maher's kidding about this little comeback. Maher's not kidding at all. And Tarloff seems genuinely surprised. Like there's a non-Republican, I don't know if he's a Democrat, but non-MAGA guy calling him out on the craziness of inviting socialism into, quote, big tent. Check this out.
6: But I think all these new recent elections have been about the Democrats are crazy on social issues. People don't like that. Trump's crazy, but the economy's better. But he doesn't have the economy anymore. I mean, I look
7: at... And we're less crazy.
6: Who's less crazy?
7: Democrats. You
6: what?
7: Haven't noticed?
6: Have you seen the Democratic... You're being sarcastic. Oh, I see.
7: No.
6: No? You think we're less crazy?
7: Maybe not inside, but we're at least when we go out and give a speech talking about the economy and corruption and not talking about...
6: They're communists who think the Islamists are the good guys. Are you kidding? Less crazy?
7: The candidates?
6: Oh, some of the candidates. You're not following the Democratic Socialists of America?
7: Oh, no, I'm following them. I have to see them every day. I work at Fox News.
6: Okay, they're not less crazy. And they're not recanting any of that crazy gender stuff. I mean, they're doubling down.
0: The best part about that clip, forget Maher, Tarloff, the best part about that clip is Maher is stunned that he thinks Tarloff's being sarcastic. Like, wait, you don't know they're crazy? Like, you work at Fox and the thing, like, how do you not know? He thinks she's kidding. That's the best part of that whole clip. I got more of this coming up.
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0: ABC News, I'm Sherry Preston. When the UN General Assembly gathers in New York this morning, President Trump will be there to speak to the world leaders. He is widely expected to defend the American war with Iran when he speaks this afternoon. Airlines are still unwinding a travel mess after flights in and out of some major eastern airports had to be shut down on Monday. ABC News transportation correspondent Gio Benitez says one key communication system failed and then there was no backup.
1: There was this backup 600-foot fiber line that was just inoperable, and we're learning that it was accidentally cut by a New Jersey Transit construction crew. At one point, the FAA put this ground stop for just about every airport in the Northeast because they needed to figure this out. United canceled almost every one of its flights. I mean, so this was a major, major headache.
0: A grand jury in Mississippi says there is no evidence of a crime in the death of 18-year-old Nolan Wells. He drowned over the 4th of July weekend. This is ABC News.

0: The San Francisco Giants are on the new 1420, Hawaii's news and sports. KKEA AM Honolulu.
1: So how many times we got to talk about this, the art of the deal? We have brought this up so many times. Of course, we're talking about Greenland, an incredible deal. Liberals, of course, are trying to play it down. It's the same deal as 1951. It is not the same deal. You're just upset that Trump is racking up W's left and right. Poverty rate lowest in U.S. history. Crime rate lowest in U.S. history. Murder rate, border closed. Jobless rates lowest in modern history, GDP projected to be 5%. You're just upset that POTUS, the boss, that he's there racking up dubs, W's left and right. You're just mad about it. You're just mad, like, you're just upset. David Brody's good man summed it up on X. I mean, if you don't believe me, believe him. We've only discussed this 1,000 times. Here is the Donald Trump negotiating tactic. How do I know this? Because if you just read the book, The Art of the Deal, from Trump, who's been doing deals his entire life in real estate and elsewhere, he talks about it all the time. Oh, you got your pens, Libs? Stake out a maximalist position. I want Greenland. We're going to take it over. That's not his real position. It's almost never his real position. His real position is probably 50% of that. I would like a bigger footprint in Greenland with the cooperation of people in Greenland and Denmark as well. We didn't traditionally have a deal also where the people of Greenland were included to the degree they are now. That's the differentiator. Here's David Brody explaining it. The Greenland deal is classic Trump 101. Start with a wild ask. We should own Greenland, i.e., not to use fancy SAT words, a maximalist position that's probably not his real position. Start out there to reset the window on what's negotiable and what's not. Get everybody freaking out, which the media always does, and then negotiate towards what you really want. Thank you, David. And what did he want? This is more of his tweet. A bigger permanent U.S. security footprint in Greenland and a way to keep China and Russia out. Done. That's the deal. He notes you can hate the style, but this is how Trump deals. Start huge, create leverage, then land the part you actually came for. Holy Moses, how many times? Here's the book. Liberals, please read it. Do we have to buy complimentary copies for everyone and me? I'll do that. Here we go. Guys, just so you know, if you are from the New York Times, Washington Post, and let's throw in another, let's throw Reuters in there. If you are a legitimate reporter, and you want us to buy you a copy of The Art of the Deal? Spread this on the web, folks, okay? Just to stop, so you don't need as much Xanax and benzodiazepines and Valium. I'm just trying to save people's lives from the inevitable early morning heart attack every time Donald Trump takes a maximalist position. You freak out. Give me the nitro pills and the baby aspirin. I don't want to see you get dead. I don't. And you're going to get dead because you freak out every time he does this and wins. Here's a clip from Fox News over the weekend on this amazing new deal. Folks, I'm going to explain to you in a second because I think a lot of context is missing here, too. All right, we were kind of joking around a little bit. But again, in my prior line of work over the last year, you're briefed in quite often on things that the general public doesn't get, understandably. It's not like a flex. It's not me. Who cares? It's just true. The president knows things you don't know. I think that's fairly obvious. This is a good explanation. It's not so much classified. Obviously, it was on X, but it's a really great video. I'm going to play a Fox clip first, and I'm going to show you some other videos, just short and sweet, of why this is such a momentous deal. And when you see it, it'll make sense why Donald Trump was able to do what no president was able to do for decades, which is inking a more significant footprint in Greenland with the people of Greenland on board. A lot more ahead, folks. We'll be right back.
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7: Sweeping agreement comes after months of negotiations granting the United States permanent military rights on the strategically placed Arctic island. It also bars all non-NATO countries like Russia and China from establishing military bases there. President Trump declaring victory in this historic deal with Greenland and Denmark, writing in a Truth Social post that the deal, quote, "I am pleased to announce the United States of America has entered into an agreement with the Kingdom of Denmark and Greenland that gives the United States permanent control over security and all other needs in Greenland, completely addressing all of our many U.S. concerns there. It will be no cost to the United States. We will immediately begin the process of developing a large military presence in the appropriate part of Greenland. Additionally, from now on, no U.S. adversary can ever have a base in Greenland, have a military presence in Greenland, or make sensitive investments in Greenland without our express written approval." In July, the president spoke about strategic significance the island offers. Watch.
8: Greenland is very important for the United States, but it's not important for Denmark. In fact, we took Greenland, and then stupidly we gave it back. We shouldn't have given it back to them because we're the ones that need it. We need it for protection of the world, not just the United States. And it's very important. It doesn't help Denmark, but it helps us. And it's very important for us.
1: This is one of those rare geopolitical events, and I do mean rare, because a lot of geopolitics, world politics, is zero sum, meaning what benefits the United States candidly may not benefit Grenada or Canada. This is one of those rare deals where, folks, everybody wins. Everybody wins. The people of Greenland have sovereignty. The people of Greenland, if they want to vote for independence later, we still have a deal. We get permanent basing. It doesn't lock out NATO. Matter of fact, it expands our NATO relationship. It only locks out people who want to do bad stuff, China and Russia. This is the rare deal where everybody wins. It's okay to say this is a good deal and we still hate Donald Trump. I don't agree with you. I love the guy. However, it's okay to say it's a good deal. We're living in an era, folks, of hypersonic missiles, hypersonic drones, underwater drones, nuclear weapons, automated intelligence and artificial intelligence, potential AGI, bot armies everywhere. You think it's important that maybe we secure shipping routes and a quick missile path to the United States from Russia that might, where Greenland would be a strategic element for us that could stop these threats? It's okay to say that's a good thing. And move on. Here's this Truth Social post, by the way. President Trump. I'm not going to read the whole thing, but I think this is the part the media, again, trying to play it down. It's the same thing as 1951. It's not. Because they worked with representatives of Denmark and Greenland this time to guarantee that the U.S. will forever have the complete ability to do what's necessary in Greenland to secure and defend the security of Greenland and the United States of America. This is a momentous deal. Wake up. Smell it, kids. Smell it. Here's a explainer. It's about a minute, but it's worth your time. Of why Greenland is so important, not just for shipping and icebreakers, the development of rare earths. It's also a critical national security location, Greenland, because of missile routes from Russia to the United States. Like, you can just look at a map, liberal media people, and figure this out. Take a look at this. This
9: Greenland
1: is good stuff.
9: Isn't about land. It's about control of the Arctic and space. When Donald Trump revived his push for Greenland, Europe mocked it. They missed the strategy. Greenland sits on the shortest missile route between Russia and North America. That's why the US runs early warning missile radar there. Arctic ice is melting. By 2035, shipping between Europe and Asia could be 40% faster. Russia already dominates the northern sea route, backed by the world's largest icebreaker fleet, including nuclear-powered ships. Since 2014, Russia has built or reopened 50-plus Arctic military sites. Its nuclear submarines hide beneath Arctic ice, strengthening second-strike capability. China calls itself a near-Arctic power. It links the region to its Polar Silk Road, but the decisive battlefield is space. Early warning and surveillance satellites use polar orbits. Control the Arctic means control of missile detection and targeting.
1: Even with no experience in the national security space at all, you think it's important to be able to detect missiles above the United States? He thinks that would play a big role in national security, like missile detection, interception. It's kind of important. Go watch that Netflix movie. Oh, it's a little bit exaggerated, but what's the movie? The Netflix movie about the missile launch. I used to talk about it a lot. It's not that inaccurate. You probably have less than a half an hour to make a decision. Maybe if we get better missile detection over Greenland, it buys us 5 more minutes to decide if the world's going to engage in mutually assured destruction. Those 5 minutes could be important. Could be important. Okay, we're going to move on to something different next. But stay right here, because we'll be right back.
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1: Folks, The media is doing what the media does best. Again, crying victim, pretending like they've had no role in Donald Trump limiting access to the press room, not limiting access to the press. They're making this out like they have some constitutional right, not just to cover the president, which they do, but to cover the president the way they choose. Okay. President Trump put out on True Social, the White House is not instituting an assault on the free press, something which I cherish. He does more interviews than everyone. The do matters, right? It's instituting an assault on the fake news, something that's grown like a cancer in our beloved USA. It's corrupt, purposeful, pervasive, fully coordinated, and totally out of control. It's a threat to our national security and must be stopped. Thank you for your attention to this matter, DJT. Folks, the meltdown went on and on and on this weekend. There is no constitutional right for the media to cover the president in some specific geographic location they choose at their time. Being invited into the White House press pool is a privilege. You can still cover the president. The president's going to do 1,000 press conferences like he always does. He's going to answer questions. But please stop pretending. Here's my problem with this. I'm going to be straight with you. I am a vigorous advocate for free speech. There is almost nothing I won't do to protect free speech that's legal. I mean, you're not going to threaten people or organize a terror attack. You get the point. I am an enormous advocate for free speech. However, the left has weaponized their platform to cause a serious national security crisis repeatedly over and over, from the Russia collusion hoax. They could have started a freaking nuclear war over this. They still haven't apologized for it. And they think that they should get special privileges like none of us. You know what? You want to say, open up the White House press room to like Nick Shirley, Cam Higby, let O'Keefe in there. Let Laura Loomer in there. Like, let others in there. What? You're the only ones who can get it right? Because there's no evidence you ever got it right. So now they're whining because it's about CNN and MSNOW, formerly MSNBC, that they're not allowed the privileges of the press room. But that's not what CNN said back in 2021 when potato head Brian Stelter was griping and moaning about Fox News. Well, Fox News, we should consider the fact that there were news out. They're more propaganda. I thought you guys were all principled. You believe in free speech. I do. I'm not suggesting we limit your ability to cover the president. You guys, however, are total frauds. Remember this from 2021 with these fakes and phonies? Check this out.
11: As Fox radicalizes and as it becomes even more and more of a political tool, Zerwick, you wrote a column recently for The Sun about this, saying Fox should be viewed as a political tool. And that raises a question. Should it be a part of the White House press pool? You know, should it be afforded the privileges that come with news gathering? Even though they do have some news reporters at the White House, you're saying they're primarily a political tool. So should that be reassessed, Zerwick?
12: You're not supporting democracy. You're not supporting the larger values of this culture. They don't even stand up as a opposition party, but there's nothing journalistic in what Lachlan Murdoch said. And you know what? I say, hey, you know what? Let's take them at their word.
1: Folks, these guys are such frauds. Again, any of you out there on the left or in the doomer grifter class too that just hates Trump and counter messages everything he does, at least be honest. These people are not free speech advocates, free press advocates at all. They're for advocates for the press that puts out the counter messaging to President Trump. Anyone who goes out there and speaks honestly about the matter, about President Trump in perspective, and tells you the truth about the Greenland deal, you'll do whatever you can to shut us up. So please stop the bull and pretending like you guys are on Team Free Press. You're not. You want more receipts? We always bring receipts on this show. Here, more receipts. Hat tip the great Maze Moore, one of my favorite X accounts. Here's about a minute of Kamala Harris and other Democrats who are now really upset because the press has not been banned. I wouldn't support that at all. Press has not been banned from covering President Trump at all, not even a little bit. They're just having their White House privileges revoked, which is not your constitutional right to cover the president as you see fit. Geographically speaking, what are you going to do next? You want access to his bedroom to see what he drinks and eats? Oh, it's a free press. No, it's not. No one's given you more access than this guy. Here's Kamala Harris, Tim Walz, and the other goofballs. Hate speech, misinformation. What does that mean? The answer is when Democrats and liberal media people talk about hate speech and misinformation, they mean Republican ideas and Trump ideas they don't like. Hat tip, Maze Moore. Check this out.
13: his Twitter account should be suspended. The privilege of using those words in that way should probably be taken from him.
14: There's no guarantee to free speech on misinformation or hate speech, and especially around our democracy.
15: No right given to the people of the United States is absolute, and that includes the right to free speech. We are simply trying to create factually correct information to prevent harm to people.
16: You shouldn't be banned from one platform and not others providing misinformation out there.
17: The First Amendment is not absolute. It does not protect any single thing anyone says. And what this committee has been trying to do for the last year and a half is to chill the federal government from monitoring what is going on social media.
18: There are Americans who are engaged in this kind of propaganda, and whether they should be civilly or even in some cases criminally charged is something that would be a better deterrent.
19: This is a matter of corporate responsibility. Twitter should be held accountable and shut down that site. It is a matter of safety and corporate accountability.
1: Let's please stop with the MUH principles. M-U-H, oh, my principle. This is not about principles. Nobody is making it illegal to cover the president in a negative manner. He just said in his True Social post, I cherish the right to a free press. They get CNN's there every day making up national security threat stories about how the Russians colluded to steal the election with Donald Trump. They made the whole thing up.
0: Folks, we'll be right back.
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1: The media coverage of what's going on in AI has been ridiculous too. Folks, there are very real concerns. Folks, I want to just be clear with you because I will give you the truth. There are dangers if we screw this up. But J.B. Pritzker, Cory Booker, Chuck Schumer, and the other tyrannical goofball chucklehead Democrats, they're not saying this because they really believe the AI apocalypse is tomorrow. They're not. Why are they saying it? Because, folks, the AI revolution, whether it's in construction of computing power, whether it's in its ability to solve problems, math problems, cancer problems, medicine problems, material science problems, assist in quantum development, fusion type energy, They are terrified that Donald Trump is going to leave. Mark, write this down. Folks, write it down. I'm sorry. I don't mean to interrupt my thought, but it's really important I stop you and you pay very close attention. The Democrats only want to stop AI because they're terrified that the last 2 years of President Trump's administration are going to be marked by an explosive amount of economic growth as computing power and artificial intelligence bring us to new highs. They're terrified and they feel like history is going to now have, if Donald Trump can fix the ongoing Iran crisis, and we all recognize we've got a crisis there, right? If he can fix that, if the Greenland deal works out as planned and is inked, if we reach and he leaves the presidency, just hear me out, with the lowest poverty rate on record, the lowest crime rate on record, the lowest murder rate on record, a border effectively closed after 50, 60 years of people talking about it, and he leaves office with GDP growth at 5, 6, maybe even 7%, we have not seen since Ronald Reagan and the boom, they are terrified that even the chuckleheads at Wikipedia will have to recognize that this guy is probably one of the greatest presidents, if not the greatest president of modern time. They're terrified. That's the only reason they are griping about AI. They don't care about the AI apocalypse at all. Bank it. Cash that check. They don't want to see this. This is what they're afraid of. Again, last week's shows, I covered the fact if AI and alignment issues and they don't do the right thing and just start coordinating in, you know, bot swarms, yeah, we're going to be in trouble. And I'm really glad Donald Trump's in charge and recognizes that. You know, a lot of people say, no, they don't want, that's fine, that's cool, like, that's the thing. That is great that you have an opinion. This may not be for everyone. You may say to yourself, AI in my house with some robot that can do, like, karate on me. Did you see that video, like, the karate guy? I'm not digging it. Okay, maybe some people don't want that. I'm cool with that. But let me throw another angle at you. The point is the Democrats, and we'll play a montage for you tomorrow, on the cable news channels and broadcasts talking about AI sucks, we got to get rid of it, pull the plug right now, are only saying that not because they care about any of this. They're only saying it because they don't want this economy to win under Donald Trump. That is it. Cash that check and take it to the bank.
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0: nothing. It's fun. You gotta have something. It's just, he's fine. Like, this was great. Is Caleb Williams goes down. He's the Chicago Bears quarterback on Sunday. He's screaming, rolling around on the ground. And then the crowd all holds hands, breaks out into like a kumbaya. They're all singing. What's the Whoville scene from The Grinch? They're all singing at the very end of the movie.
1: The Grinch.
0: And then, right. And then Christmas is saved or whatever it is.
1: Yeah. Little right. Wendy Who.
0: Yeah.
2: Cindy Lou
0: yeah.
2: Who.
0: Guys. You guys are spot on.
2: Get the freaking movie right.
0: We've all seen The Grinch multiple times, obviously. And as they're singing and holding hands, all of a sudden, Caleb Williams, his hamstring is instantly healed, magically healed. The bright light reverberates from his lower leg. And Caleb Williams, who, by the way, played the entire game. This was the last 5 minutes of the game. It was 9-3. It wasn't like the Bears lost this game because Caleb Williams got hurt. It was 9-3. But he goes off, and what does he do? Towels over his head. I love this. There's a towel over his head while he's being carted off the field. He's doing the hands. He's just got his hands to, you know, just fold it in. And then finally, before he gets to the tunnel, rips the towel off, waves it around, gives a thumbs up to the crowd. And you would think this is the curtain call. They're sending him to the incinerator. They're going to horse race track the thing. They're going to pop the tent up. Bang. One shot. It's over. Caleb Williams in the arms. And then after the game, Ben Johnson was like, yeah, it turns out I don't think he's hurt. it's really good.
1: Okay, they're wheeling Caleb Williams into the back, and he bumps into Paul Pierce in a wheelchair.
0: Yeah.
1: What are you doing here? Wait a minute.
0: And he hits him with the Clark, the crapper's full. He gives him that's it. Oh, that's great. So the update on Caleb Williams today is that he's week to week, but not ruled out for Monday Night Football. If you're wondering, that's this week's game for the Chicago Bears. Pete, here's what I think. It's time for a conspiracy theory. Sorry, that was on me. I jumped the gun on that. It was time for conspiracy theory. I think. Oh, there it is. Laura. She's in her bag today. I think that Caleb Williams got hurt with his grade one hamstring injury. And the Bears are just a little bit too embarrassed to say that he is okay and is going to play on Monday. So they've got him tiptoe around him like, yeah, I mean, he's really fighting through it right now. Like, we'd be lucky to get him back Monday when they all know within the facility he's going to be fine. That's my conspiracy theory today.
1: I agree with you. It's like, and good for them for having some synergy. Like, you know, and everybody staying on message and not being like, you know, Bill Parcells, you know, back in the day, like talking about, remember Bill Parcells had Terry Glenn and he referred to him as she because he wasn't going to play. And he said, oh, I don't know. You'd have to look at the injury report. Right now, she's hurt. I mean, obviously something that's not kind to say and you shouldn't say, but he said that about Terry Glenn. Like, and there's no messaging like that coming out of the Bears facility from Ben Johnson, which is very good, you know, because that was a little dramatic and it did remind me of Paul Pierce. And I will say,
0: yeah, but Paul,
1: if I'm to get into the head of Caleb Williams, I think that dude thought he was really hurt. I think he was freaked out for a minute, you know, and I think then maybe he was kind of like went WWE on us a little bit towards the end when he was on his way out. I think like the thumbs up and stuff. I think he was like, by that point, I think he was like, oh, I think I'm going to be okay.
0: What if he's just a little dramatic? You know, I don't know, man. I never saw Tom Brady writhe around in pain like this. I listened to yesterday. We have the audio actually from the Giants, Malik Nabers, who hurt his shoulder, who's had a torn labrum, by the way. Here's what Malik Nabers had to say about his shoulder popping out last night and what his response was.
3: My shoulder's okay. Going to get an x-ray on it, see what's going on. And I was out there, try to just come back out. You know, we had lost Jack, so I didn't want to, you know, give the team another, you know, loss. So I went back in, just try to do what I could, see what I could do.
4: So you have to get it popped back in, or did it come out? Or?
3: You know, I popped out, and I just popped it back in.
0: That's so the reason I play that is because that's what you say, aren't we all dramatic? That's not dramatic. That's Malik Nabers saying, who's had a torn labrum, saying, I popped my shoulder back in. I got back out there in a game we were down by three touchdowns. So, I mean, sure, we can give the reprieve. Oh, everybody's a little dramatic. I don't know about all that, man. Like, Caleb Williams, the fingernails guy, has done it again. Pete, we got you there?
1: My bad. I muted myself. So there was a little bit of... If my mic, if you tap it, it mutes. So, by the way, like a week ago, I would have been like, I'm off the show. I don't know how to work it. Like, I realized what I have to do is tap it again. but I will tell you, like, he took what was a hamstring pull and turned it into, like, the second installment of Brian's Song. If you remember that, that was the James Caan movie where he played Gail Sayers' best friend. They were both on the Bears, and Brian died of cancer. And, like, that was the last, like, great Bears hero. And that's what it felt like. It felt like Brian's Song. Yeah, Addy, you look it up. It's a great classic movie.
2: Can I say something really quickly to
1: it's
2: you?
1: James Caan and Billy D. Williams.
0: Addy's a former athlete. As Gail Addy's, Sayers. Addy's been hurt before, Addy.
2: I have, but here's the deal. Like, people saying he's overreacting. Have y'all ever seen y'all when y'all are sick? Like, when y'all get y'all's little man flus? And stuff like that?
0: That's different. That's world-beating. That could be... The man flu could end a life at any point in time.
2: Like, this is just... I would expect nothing less. It's only like Cam Scatamu would go out there with, like, his foot turned around the wrong way. He's like, I can play, coach. Let me play. Let me in. Please, please, please.
5: Other than that, this is
2: totally expected. Are you kidding me?
6: And nobody knows that dumb doesn't have a B.
1: When it comes to injuries and flus and stuff. You don't find me down for long. I can promise you that.
0: Nah, we got games to call.
2: Drake.
0: Power and Jurish Dixon.
2: You've had tummy aches on this show.
0: Okay.
1: Do you want to hear a story?
0: I barfed on the air before. I got right back up and kept going. Now what?
1: Do you want to hear a story? I'll tell you the story real quick because legally I can tell it now. Okay? Right, and I'll keep it to like 2 minutes. I had a basketball game out in Provo, Utah. It was Arizona State BYU for NBC last year. It was my first NBC game. Good game. I go for a jog in Provo like I like to do. Now, people that know my story, many don't. Why would you? But I went to Richmond to play football. I have a heart problem, so they gave me a defibrillator. I could never play football. It kept me on scholarship. I have this defibrillator. Great. Defibrillator's working awesome. I go for a jog in Provo. All of a sudden, the next thing I know is I'm getting up off the ground. It was almost as though I thought I ran into a parking meter. I felt like I got kicked in the chest by a bull. Then I'm getting up off the ground. I get shocked again. I go back down to the ground. I think like I'm having a heart attack. My defibrillator is going off, right? So it stops going off. I sit down. I'm totally freaked out. I walk back to the Marriott because I can see it. It's that Marriott in downtown Provo, Drake.
0: Beautiful hotel.
1: I sit on the bed. I'm calling the game with Brendan Haywood. And I know I got to meet Brendan in the lobby in an hour. And I told myself, I'm not telling anybody about this till I get back to Texas tomorrow. I got to call this game. So I call the game. Everything goes great. The whole time I'm pooping bricks. Like, what is wrong with me? Did I have a heart attack? I get back to Texas and they check my defibrillator. And they're like, oh, yeah, you're fine. The defibrillator malfunctioned and went into safety mode where your heart can't beat over 100 beats per second. Our bad. We just have to cut it out and put another one in.
2: It's like a dog shock collar?
1: Yes. And so and on to Wichita State after the surgery, Addy. So when I'm down with my little man flu, I can promise you, I have a pretty good attitude about things. All right,
2: that was only towards Drake. Sorry.
1: There you go.
2: Drake's all tummy hurts a lot.
0: I'm sorry. One day in January, I got sick, and I will never hear the end of that 9 months ago. You know what? It's time for our obituaries. Dead today, rapport on television. I have to get this one in there. It's too good not to. You're listening to the Drake Toll Show, Westwood One Sports, the Westwood One Sports app. Here is Terry Bradshaw, who doesn't love Terry Bradshaw and Rob Gronkowski having a conversation, getting paid for it, and on national TV. It's just the best. Here's Terry Bradshaw and Rob Gronkowski on Monday.
7: Arizona Cardinals as well, Jacoby Brissett. This guy has been quietly one of the most decent quarterbacks in the NFL. He has been producing. There's no doubt about that. And his favorite target is Trey McBride, who to me, is the best tight end in the NFL right now. You can't argue that. This is going to be a close game, but Seattle will be in control the whole time and will
5: win.
7: What
5: about McBride? I mean,
8: that's what we just said.
5: Oh, did he say McBride?
8: Brilliant minds to brilliant minds.
0: Brad Shaw's over there like, no, wrong. He's forgetting Trey McBride. Like, that's the guy he said.
1: Why is everybody just waiting to talk? Like, can you please, can we actively listen? Like my therapist tells me to do when my wife is talking. Actively listen, dude. Right?
0: Oh, that's good, man. Again, we pay to hear a conversation between Rob Gronkowski and Terry Bradshaw every day on television. It is Westwood
1: One Sports. It's like watching
0: those
1: guys at a four-way stop sign, dude. It's not good.
0: The Westwood One Sports app. That is your obituary. It's time for the quickie. Top five headlines at all of sports. Hattie Bates reads them. Drake told Pete Souza respond. Pete, take it first, my friend.
2: All righty, here's your first headline. The Giants avoid a devastating outcome as quarterback Jackson Dart believed to have sprained his MCL.
1: Yeah, if you're just joining us, I think that they did avoid disaster. And with Jackson Dart coming back, I think the Giants will have to really kind of get down into a bunker and figure out what his timeline is. And if it's longer than 3 weeks, I think that they'll have to look at another option at quarterback right now. Because I do believe that Jameis, as much as we want to see him do well, and like it feels like the whole world is pulling for him, he may not be the guy to manage the offense for the next month. If you want to come out 500, he looks like he could potentially lose you some games, and they have the type of attack where you don't need a dynamic passer. Now maybe they have a come to Jesus with Jameis, and it's like, look, we need you to, let's look at the tape. When you have 20 yards ahead of you to run, and we're in the red zone, we need you to run that. We don't need you to throw a risky pass that could be intercepted. He threw one pick in the end zone that was so bad, so bad. So they're probably going to have to look at maybe another option, a quarterback. But it'll be interesting to see what they do.
2: I just think of that James Franco meme. It's like first time, like where he's sitting there looking over at the guy. Anytime I see Jameis Winston on a different team, like first time.
0: From the Ballad of Buster Scruggs, the Coen Brothers movie.
1: Jameis Winston somewhere is like, I can't believe they just blunt me in with James Franco. This is a rough morning.
2: Drake, here's your next headline. Sam Darnold is set to return to Seahawks practice tomorrow, according to his head coach.
0: This is ahead of schedule. It seems. Remember, when he went down, we all thought, well, the guy's hip is gone, and the hip is the key to the heart, and so his career is over. I don't think I understood until that moment just how aggressive the hip is. Pete brought up Bo Jackson. We avoided a Bo Jackson, and that's what did in Bo's career was a hip injury. Luckily, Darnold avoids that, and now we're talking, it's week three. The Seahawks, the backup quarterback, just 31-7 the Cardinals. Not to make this about the Giants, because Sam Darnold's coming back, but Drew Lock was 19 for 26, 235 yards and 3 touchdowns. The Giants are a Drew Lock away from contending still for the NFC East. To Pete's point, the division's wide open enough. If you get a serviceable quarterback in there, the Giants are fine. See the Seahawks. However, they have Jameis Winston, who is, when I get older, I will be strong. Like, they walk in the huddle. They walk in the huddle like, Jameis, what's the play call? And he's like, that Argentina-England game was crazy, guys. Did you see Lionel Messi's 2 assists? And the play clock runs, and the play clock hits 0. So I think the Seahawks have showcased what it looks like to win with a backup quarterback. And still, Sam Darnold coming back is huge for the franchise.
2: Pete, here's your next headline. Sources are saying that the Colts' Pierce is going to be out for weeks. Slayton to join the team for wide receiver depth.
1: And that's exactly that serves my point for what I was just saying about the Giants. Like, in this league, in the National Football League, but when you have guys go down and you have open spots on your roster, a lot of times we see movement. And, you know, I think what the Colts are doing is great, and you need that depth. And the Colts also, I appreciate their understanding of, like, they're a player two away from being a much better football team on paper this year. For their record could be totally different. And they need, I mean, that injury kills them.

0: I genuinely use it. The other thing you can do, the second thing you can do, is put... I'm going to do this. I'm telling you. This is my best bet this week. Florida to win. Florida's going to beat Ole Miss this weekend. The Gators are going... Friend of the program. We've had him on the show. I've got Florida winning this weekend. I don't think there are any drugs involved. Give me at home, coming down off the big high. Pete, you played college football. You've seen this. Coming down off the big high. I'm in. And by the way, if you haven't already, buy a little bit of stock now in John Summerall, the head coach of the Florida Gators. Guy's a ball coach.
1: Alrighty. I think I'm just taken aback by that. Here's
0: wow,
1: your final
0: really?
1: Headline.
0: Would you guys be that shocked if Florida won?
1: I personally would, yeah.
0: Number 21 beating number 4 after
2: a... I would not. I mean, look no further than the point spread. I mean, I wouldn't be shocked. I think... I don't believe they will win, me personally, but I will not be surprised if they do.
0: Yeah. By the way, Kewon Lacy, the starting running back for Ole Miss, the game-time decision, that's a big piece of that, too. So we'll keep you updated, obviously.
1: Mm-hmm. All righty. Pete, here's your final headline. Atlanta Falcons quarterback Michael Penix Jr. will make his season debut on Thursday versus the Packers.
0: Nice.
2: Hey, any kind of change there is good. And, like, the expectations, this is the perfect scenario for Michael Penix Jr. It absolutely is. There is no pressure. He comes in right now. The expectations are the floor. And anything he does will be looked upon as gravy to that fan base and to that organization. Now, God forbid he can play up to his potential and avoid getting injured and actually not spend... I feel like if his mind was a pie chart, you'd see like 70% of it was focused on his injuries and past and possible future. I want to see him move out of that. I don't want to hear Michael Penix Jr. talk about injuries at all for a while, and I want to see him on the field and just build a solid resume for his team this year. I think it is a great opportunity for the Falcons to escape misery with Michael Penix Jr. back. They need a change under center.
0: By the way, Cam Scataboo's mind is a pie chart. But just the pie chart. That's all he's got. That's all.
2: I worry about Cam Scataboo, dude. That's a whole nother segment, man. That guy. I worry about him. I really do. That's one guy in the NFL, and I should worry about myself. But I'm like, wow. I worry about that kid. I do.
0: That is
1: your headlines.
0: The quickie. Top 5 headlines in all sports. 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One NFC North team was written off altogether. Fire the coach. Until now, I think they're going to win the division. This is the Drake Toll Show.
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0: the most interesting division in the National Football League, the NFC North. Because the Lions can't play defense, but they can do offense. The Vikings can play defense, but they can't do offense. I'm not really sure what the Bears can and can't do. By the way, they didn't allow a touchdown on Sunday. They didn't score a touchdown on Sunday. And their starting quarterback cried a lot, but ended up being okay. Oh, and then there are the Packers, who went to overtime against the Jets. But I'm not going to knock you for going to overtime against the Jets. You won a football game. And in the NFL, when you rally and win a football game, I'm not going to say to you, well, you didn't look very good doing it. You won the football game. I'm okay with that. And I want to go right there to Green Bay. Because after week one, and Micah Parsons, man, where is Micah Parsons? This is a Carmen Sandiego situation once again. After week one, where you have the fourth quarter fall apart and the Packers lose 39-22 to the Vikings, I think I was writing off the Packers. And now I'm still wondering when Micah Parsons will return. This is supposed to be the face of the franchise guy that comes in. I mean, man, Dallas is the biggest winner out of shipping Micah Parsons up north. But, Pete, I'm starting to wonder. The more I look at this Packers team, the roster, LaFleur is the head coach, Jordan Love, a quarterback's a good quarterback. What if the Packers just aren't that bad after all?
1: We mean aren't that good or aren't that like?
0: What if they're not that bad? What if I've been underrating? What if I've been going in too hard, overreacting to the negative, and need to regress back to the mean when it comes to the Green Bay Packers? What if this is still a playoff team?
1: I think it is, and I think you mentioned how they beat the Jets, and I think that is extremely critical to how you assess this team. That is how clearly they are not at full throttle right now. I mean, you mentioned Micah being hurt. Jordan Love is actually playing pretty well. He's not playing. He's been sacked a lot, and he hasn't taken advantage of any opportunities running the football, which really makes him who he is as a quarterback. Now, again, like, statistics get convoluted when you look. I mean, he doesn't have any rushing yards this year. But again, like I mentioned, he's been sacked 7 times. So, you know, that can sort of defeat the yardage there. I think that this is like just a really lukewarm start for this team. And they're going to have to come together. But Jordan Love has got to be more dynamic. He just needs to be more threatening running the football. And if he is not, they will really struggle this year. And they need to protect them. Their offensive line play has not been good. And sure, you can say, and I don't know that we're going to start to do this, but, well, one of the games was against Brian Flores. And, you know,
0: sure, yeah.
1: Brian Flores has got to get a job in the NFL. Like, I have said that yesterday. I'm going to get off that because now that's like the new, like, sexy hot take. Like, no kidding, dude. So he played one of the best defensive coordinators in his opener. And last week he found a way to win in New York. I think we'll find out more about this team down the line, like every team, but I still believe in the Packers. And like you said, I don't think there's any reason to believe this team won't make the playoffs quite yet.
0: You are listening to Westwood One Sports and the Westwood One Sports app. It is the Drake Toll Show. ESPN play-by-play Pete Souza alongside me. Drake Toll with you as Addie Bates produces and Laura Jimenez runs the board. What sparked this is the Packers' upcoming game against the Atlanta Falcons. And we now have word that Atlanta will roll out. Drum roll, please, Laura. Michael Penix Jr. This Thursday against the Green Bay Packers. In one corner, leading the Green Bay Packers. Jordan, Love in the other corner. That's it, Pete. In one corner of our room that we've built today over the course of the show is Jameis Winston eating crayons. In another corner is Will Levis eating mayonnaise. In a third corner is producer of Westwood One Sports Night, Will Dalton, blowing smoke rings from a vape. And in the fourth corner, Michael Penix Jr. He's not doing anything. He's just Michael Penix Jr. and he has no legs. He's on the ground. And he's the starting quarter. I assume he's going to start for the Falcons on Thursday.
1: They said he's going to start. Yeah.
0: This gives the Packers a head start to turning their season around. This is going to do nothing for Atlanta.
1: If you could have baked in the perfect opponent for the Packers to get right, this is it.
0: Yeah.
1: Maybe the Dolphins. If nothing else, we have seen over the course of the first few games and it's hard to predict. Get us out of September. Steve Young said that once, and I heard it, and it really kind of hit me. Like, get out of September, get to October, and then you really know who these teams are. But it really seems like teams like the Dolphins, teams like the Falcons, like, they're really bad. And this is a great, like, homecoming game almost for Green Bay. You know, like, okay, let's get a win here and move on to the next. It couldn't have come at a better time.
0: Now, Green Bay, taking on Atlanta, has a stretch coming up of the Falcons, then the Bucs, who don't look very good right now, the Bears in week five. We are still, I mean, after the devastating leg injury to Caleb Williams, we can only hope he'll be back by week five. After that, Cowboys, Lions, Panthers, Pats. I mean, the list goes on, obviously. But I think the division is open up now where, Pete, I don't trust the Bears after this weekend. And even when we had Chris Bleck on, he didn't trust Chris Bleck of Bleck and Abdallah, Middays, Westwood One Sports. He said he doesn't trust the Bears' defense. I don't trust.
1: He doesn't trust Tim Brando either. He does not.
0: I still don't think I trust the Vikings. They scored 9 points and are figuring out their quarterback situation. Kyler Murray's their starting quarterback, by the way. Like, don't forget that. I don't trust the team with Kyler Murray as their starting quarterback. The Lions were dismal last year. Their defense looked terrible against the Bills. But yes, it's the Bills. I don't know if I trust them. And I certainly don't trust the Packers. I don't know if I have an inkling on the NFC North of who the hell's going to win this thing, of who the hell's even good out of the NFC North right now.
1: I think the Bears are pretty good. I think that when we saw last week, again, here we go. Hey, man, it was a tough game for those guys, right? And first of all, you have to remember, too, Ben Johnson's like, we're going to score all these points, and I agree. But, like, you're in a terrible climate to score a lot of points. Like in Chicago, and even in September, like the weather on Sunday was crap. And that, no pun intended, pours water on any kind of fireworks display. So that is something that could be an Achilles heel to the Bears in a sense where Ben Johnson's not coaching in a dome anymore. And the Bears and this high flying attacker, you know, we want to see the scoreboard lights burn out attack. Like, you're going to be up against it sometimes, but I think Ben Johnson will continue to adjust to what he has on the field. It'll be interesting to see what we see this week with Caleb Williams, you know, whether he plays, whether he doesn't, how he plays. But I think that the Bears are a good football team, and I have no reason to jump ship on them. I have, just like after week one, I knew that we're going to score 59 points a week, but I don't think that they're, you know, what we saw last week either.
0: Got a text. Ryan in Myrtle Beach says, problem is the Packers are really good, but Matt LaFleur is going to coach them out of the playoffs. Let J-Love do his thing and coach four quarters, Matt. Addie Bates, you're out on the Matt LaFleur train.
2: He is ruining this team. I have a lot of friends who are huge Packers fans going to school outside Chicago. You get a good mix over there. And Jordan Love is a talented quarterback, but Matt's play calling is atrocious. And what the situations that they put Jordan Love in, I said it last week, watching that offensive line, I am shocked this man does not have a concussion from last week alone. It's just, he's a great quarterback, but he has a terrible play caller. He's just really bad. And you said it earlier this year, it's going to take until week six. If they do not perform well, you could see Matt LaFleur gone by week six.
0: Wow. I still don't think it would be a surprise or a shock if LaFleur is fired later this season by the Green Bay Packers if it derails. And in a division that is open for the Packers to win, to compete, that is the expectation in Green Bay. 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It is the Westwood One Sports app. He's ESPN play-by-play Pete Souza. Addie Bates produces. Laura Jimenez runs the board. I put $100. On this NFL team to go to the NFC Championship game. They're 0-2 now and might also fire their coach before week six. We'll reveal who next. This is the Drake Toll Show.
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0: Oh, I did a bad thing. Yeah, I'm not the biggest sports wagerer in the world, but I feel like at times I'm like, all right, I know my stuff covering football. So let me throw $100 on the Falcons under 5.5 wins this season. That looks really good. And let me throw $100 on the Bucks to win the NFC South. And then another on the Bucks to go to the NFC Championship. Because I had so much confidence in Baker in a contract year. Vita Vea, who requested a trade, then got paid. It's like, all right, this is it. Come on. There hasn't been a lot of coming on in Tampa so far in 2026. And 0-2 start with a loss to the Browns to the Tampa Bay Buccaneers. Now, Greg Allman, who joins the show now, covers the entire NFL for Fox Sports. You can follow him at Greg Allman. But, Greg, I want to start in your backyard with Todd Bowles and the Tampa Bay Buccaneers. As someone with a rooting interest in the Bucs in 2026, I'll leave it broad for you. What the hell is going on?
1: Yeah, not a lot of conference championship talk this week. So let's, we'll see how that plays out. No, but rough. I mean, it's like, you lose at the Bengals when you're, a 3-point underdog. That's one thing. But to lose at home to the Browns when you're favored by 8 points is that once you've done that, it's kind of like you can't really put too many wins in ink until they turn things around.
0: Yeah, well, Pete Souza, I wanted to. I'm just gonna give you your flowers first. Pete Souza, ESPN,
2: go ahead.
0: NBC Thank Sports co-hosting. You are listening to Westwood One Sports, the Westwood One Sports app. Addy Bates produces. Laura Jimenez running the board. And Pete, what you got?
2: Greg, I was curious to, being there at that game on Sunday, the weather delay. How did that affect the game, and how did it impact the Buccaneers and their chances at winning down the stretch? I mean, that was a long delay, and I'm curious who you thought it helped or hurt.
1: Yeah, I mean, it's one of those, they were trailing before the delay, so you can't say it's but so fluky, but I mean, they definitely were driving and got to the 28, it's a 2nd and 4, where you kind of have all the momentum, and then to abruptly get pulled off the field and they empty the stands, and then we talk about it after the fact, there's a 2-hour delay, but they didn't know it was a 2-hour delay, so you go in there thinking maybe it's a 30-minute delay, and then it just kind of keeps rolling. And then once they're out there, it's wild. Once they're out there, it's 10 minutes and you're on the field. So it's one of those where, obviously it's that rare situation where you have time to map out exactly what you want to do. There's 2 minutes left. So you know where you are and what you need. And Bucks, to their credit, the first two plays, they get all of a sudden they're at the 13-yard line. It's the 2nd and 4. You feel good about that. And I had kind of thought at that point, maybe just run the ball. Just like if you run the ball 4 times, you got two more timeouts, you might win the game. But they tried to throw it, and they got a holding penalty, and it's a whole different world with 2nd and 14. And it got away from them. So it's one of those where, they played poorly enough where you can't just blame it on a completely unexpected 2-hour mid-game delay. But it probably didn't help things for them, no.
0: Greg, I saw the tweets this week, and I got wrapped up somehow in the algorithm of Buccaneers Twitter, which is always a very civil and reasonable place to be, obviously. And it's everybody from Todd Bowles to Baker Mayfield to sell the team. I'm reading all kinds of things out here, theories on what's going wrong in Tampa Bay. If I'm going to ask you, Greg, what has led to the 0-2 start? If you got to pin it on one thing, one person, one being, one it, what is it?
1: Yeah, I mean, you can't just put it all on one person. I mean, the first week, you definitely can say Baker Mayfield lost 3 fumbles. I mean, that's a season's worth of lost fumbles for him. Right. So I think the Bucs, -3 in turnover margin in their history, I think they're 1-55 on the road when they're -3. So you're talking about a 2% win chance when you do that. But no, this past week, Baker was better, but at no point did this offense really look like it was clicking. I mean, a lot of red zone issues. I think they went 1-for-4 in the red zone. Defense obviously didn't get stops when they needed it. The Browns offense, it wasn't like it clicked all day. I think they were 2-for-17 on third down for the season, and then on their last drive, they went 4-for-4 on third down, and they get the winning touchdown. So it's not, you can't just say, if that guy does his job, they win the game.
0: Yeah,
1: but unfortunately, it's on both sides of the ball. It's probably on Todd Bowles a little bit. I mean, they had a 4th and 2 at the 13-yard line, okay, in a tie game, And, you know, if you get 2 yards, you probably have a touchdown with 10 minutes to go. And they didn't. They kicked a field goal, and they lost to a team that got a touchdown. So, I mean, there's definitely some coaching and some late-game decision-making that factors in this, too.
2: I wanted to ask you a little bit about the defense. You know, that is Todd Bowles' calling card. You know, former defensive back with the Redskins, won a Super Bowl. And they just seemed totally out of place in that game. 14 missed tackles. You didn't know what coverages they were in. They just seemed lost a lot of the time. And that's surprising coming from a Todd Bowles outfit. And I hate questions like this, but they become real at 0-2 when you're expected to maybe compete for the division. Is where is the Glazer family with Todd Bowles in his future? How long is that leash?
1: Yeah, it's complicated in that, like, the Glazers, I mean, they've owned this team for 30 years. They've never fired a coach in season, and they've certainly had opportunities where they could do that. You know, and then they get to the end of the last season, and they decide not to fire him in between seasons. So that's where it starts, is they've never done it before. And then what complicates it is there's not really an obvious interim head coach on the staff. And like you said, once you remove Bowles, you're also taking away the defensive coordinator. So now there's, you know, one of his assistants would have to step up and be the defensive coordinator in addition to whoever is stepping up and being the head coach. The offense is probably struggling more than it should with a new coordinator on that side. So I don't know that getting rid of him makes them a better team at any point. If you decide, you know, as many teams do, that you know you want to move on, sometimes that can help in terms of getting you to the front of the list and making sure you're able to talk to candidates that aren't coaching right now. If you're a Sean McDermott fan or a John Gruden fan, you want to start talking to them. You can kind of start that process earlier. But in terms of does it help this team, the way things are set up here, that doesn't necessarily make things simpler or better for the Bucs. But again, when you've lost 10 out of 13, there's only three teams in the league that are worse than that in the last 13 games. You don't necessarily want to stick with what you have at the same time either.
2: I got to jump in real quick.
0: Yeah, hit it,
2: talking Greg Allman, Buccaneers insider. You mentioned John Gruden. Is that something that could be a solution? Have you heard about that, like from legitimate sources like yourself, or is that anything you've been able to glean, like that being a possibility?
1: I wouldn't expect it. No, I mean, I don't know how familiar you are, but I mean, things were bad enough with John Gruden here where they literally took him out of their ring of honor a couple of years back after the emails and what got him fired from the Raiders. He's back in better stead now. He's back in the ring of honor. He's been at Bucs games. He called one of their preseason games. I still think there's a decent leap from that to him being the head coach. I think the idea of an offensive head coach probably makes a lot of sense after you've had a defensive head coach and you've churned through five offensive coordinators in 5 years. I think there'd be some continuity, and obviously the league kind of likes the younger offensive coaches. But I don't know. I mean, there's people that, I mean, another name that probably would be more viable is Mike Tomlin, who was a Bucs assistant here, and if he wants to get back to coaching, this could be a team in a city he knows, an ownership group that he knows. That's probably a better name to drop there than John Gruden, I guess.
0: Pete, that makes you the best in the business, man. You heard that John Gruden name, like, whoa, we gotta jump in here.
2: Greg knows what's going on. I had to drill down.
0: Yeah. That's good. He is Greg Allman, covering the NFL for Fox Sports. And Greg, you've got your iron in the fire of the entire National Football League, but let's keep you in this division. The Atlanta Falcons are going with Michael Penix Jr. on Thursday. Does this change anything, or are the Falcons going to have to punt on competing in the 2026 season?
1: Yeah, I mean, like, let's see if they get to the red zone this week. That's kind of the next step.
0: No. Is
1: that they've had two games and they've yet to get in the red zone. But no, I mean, Penix is definitely, you think about their original plans for this season, and it probably was either Penix or Tua. At no point was it Cooper Rush or Jack Strand. So
0: yeah.
1: I do think if Penix is healthy, it's a lot closer to being able to take advantage of all the skill position talent that they've retained in Bijan and in Kyle Pitts and in Drake London. This offense hasn't had much work in yet. So this will be a good test. Thursday night will kind of show what they can do with a better quarterback. It's been a rough 2 weeks. I mean, you look at, you know, losing to the Panthers 34-3, and it seems shocking. They lost 30-0 in week 3 to the Panthers last year. So for whatever reason, Carolina kind of has their number a little bit. But no, the division, as I would say for the Bucs, is still very much up for grabs. I mean, I think the Saints have looked impressive, especially on offense, in the first two games. And they're probably the one team where you'd point to something and say, wow, that's, you know, that's really impressive. I mean, Carolina's offense is also, I think, Bryce, I mean, the leading two passers in the NFL are Tyler Shough and Bryce Young, which is crazy, yeah. But that's where things are. It's just that the defenses aren't necessarily playing great either.
0: You know, Greg, we knew that the Rams would be up to snuff this year. And the Seattle Seahawks, defending Super Bowl champions, there are teams so far at 2-0 that are teams even at 1-1 like the Rams that we understand will be competitors in the National Football League. Who sits at 2-0 or even at 1-1 but has played well that has surprised you most to this point? And there feels like an obvious answer to me, but I'm excited to see where you go with this.
1: Yeah, I mean, if you're just looking at 2-0, I mean, I think that I didn't have the Raiders going 2-0. So, I mean,
0: yep, there it is. I mean, right off the rip. Yep.
1: Yeah, I mean, that's definitely. It's funny. I was talking yesterday to Cody White, who's this receiver that kind of, you know, got cut by Seattle and got picked up by the Raiders, and boom, gets two touchdowns yesterday. In a big game for him. So, no, yeah, I wasn't expecting, you know, I think it's one thing for the Raiders to go and beat the Dolphins. That's kind of a bad on bad kind of situation in week one. But then to come out and, you know, take care of the Chargers in Los Angeles, it's impressive. It's hard to say, oh, wow, they're a playoff team, but they're definitely clicking and connecting with a new coach much faster than people expected. You know, for all the doubters that wondered why you'd sit Mendoza and play Kirk Cousins, he's played really well, and a big part of why they've won two games. So, no, that's definitely a surprise. There's probably more surprise 0-2s for me right now. To see the Chargers 0-2, to see the Texans 0-2. It seems like the Texans, that's like their MO now, is just to start 0-2 and then be amazing the rest of the year. Yeah. But there's definitely surprises. I mean, two games, it's kind of like flipping a coin, and you're just like, wow, both tails, that's crazy. But that's where we are. And week three can kind of be a validating week. Again, if you're the Falcons, it's a chance to show you're not terrible. If you're the Raiders, every game they have is like a chance to make it less fluky that they're winning games. Are they going to survive in a nasty, nasty AFC West where, again, the Chargers are going to wake up eventually and the Broncos and the Chiefs are probably both, you know, top 10 teams? I don't know about that, but it's cool to see them click and to see them have something to be excited about where they really haven't in recent years.
2: Fox Sports, Tampa Bay Buccaneers insider, Greg Allman. Greg, we're kind of up against a break. We've got about a minute left. I'm curious to get your thoughts about the extension of Baker Mayfield. Should they have extended Baker before the season, or do you think, because I've heard through your reporting and others that it was the Glazer family, not necessarily the football minds. Do you think that was a mistake to extend him before the season? Just knowing Baker like we do, maybe he would have played with a little bigger of a chip on his shoulder, and maybe you'd have a little more clarity about the future at the end of the year.
1: Yeah, I mean, there was reasons why both sides had pause to it. And I kind of get why they went to. I mean, if you don't have a quarterback in the NFL, you're a whole different franchise, because that's all you're doing is searching for one. You know, I think they're kind of gambling that Baker is able to find other motivations besides not being paid what he wants to be paid. hasn't really looked the part these first 2 weeks, but I still think he's somebody that is really motivated regardless of his financial situation. It's just a matter of whether it clicks and they get things back on course. I mean, the Vikings this week, it's a really good defense that's sacked and pressured very well in the first 2 weeks. So it's a tough one to be your get right game, but they kind of need to do that when Minnesota comes to town.
0: Greg Allman at Greg Allman on Twitter, covering the entire National Football League for Fox Sports, and in his backyard, the Tampa Bay Buccaneers, an insider there. Greg, this is the perfect perspective from Tampa for a team that we're curious at 0-2, for a team that I'm going to need to kick it back in gear here really quickly. And then the rest of the National Football
1: NFC
0: League.
1: Championship week. Championship game week. I'll be back on with you.
0: We'll have you back.
2: Let's
0: Greg,
2: go.
0: Thanks for your time, Greg.
2: Thanks, Greg.
1: No problem, guys. Take care.
0: That's really good. I mean, that's me. That's me. I can't hide it, Pete. I did it. I believed. I bought in too much on the Tampa Bay Buccaneers in 2026, and it bitten me to this point.
2: Does not look good.
0: Greg's top notch, though, man. 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He is Pete Souza, ESPN play-by-play co-hosting. Addie Bates produces. Laura Jimenez runs the board. And Aaron Donald is back. And is he working on an all-pro season at the age of 35? I'm ready to go there on the Drake Toll Show.
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7: Saturday, on Compass Media Network's coverage of NCAA football, it's a top 15 showdown in the SEC as the number one ranked Texas Longhorns head to Knoxville to take on the 14th ranked Tennessee Volunteers. 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
11: 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It appears by its own numbers, the U.S. government seems insolvent. 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

0: I checked the box score, and he only had one tackle for loss. Three tackles total. I mean, how good could he have been? How game-changing and dominant could he have been? Well, let's do a deep look into the analytics. Last night, Aaron Donald was top-notch. 32 snaps. 14 against the run. 3 tackles for loss. 1 tackle for loss. 18 against the pass. And get this, Benjamin Solak tweets. He had a 0.75 second get-off, which is the third fastest defensive tackle game this season. And a pressure last night as well. He's never had a game with zero pressures. Aaron Donald, at 35 years old, is back. And Aaron Donald is as good as that. Better than I could have thought. And maybe I'm the one who doubted. Maybe the one who thought, all right, okay, 3 years off. And he's had a lot of time off. Didn't go through camps. Going to need time to acclimate. The acclimation is here, Pete. Aaron Donald has arrived again.
1: And we knew that he was going to play a lot when he came back.
0: By the way, can I? And is that an overreaction? Just super fast. Am I overreacting?
1: No, not at all. Not at all. I think you're spot on. I think that he looked great last night. And to give context, or you want to make a comparison, like, I mean, all that Von Miller is doing is sitting on the bench.
0: Von Miller's in my studio right now, sitting next to me. We're holding hands. He's helping me out with the show today, Pete. Be careful.
1: Hey, Von, I love you. You actually inspired me to get those stupid Coke bottle glasses. But I'm going to tell you right now that all you've been doing is sitting on the bench, and maybe we'll see your presence felt on the field in future weeks. It certainly is being felt off it. But we saw Aaron Donald last night do what Von Miller wishes he was doing, which is playing over 60% of snaps in the first half, after not playing football for almost 1,000 days. And again, this bleeds into my point about how shame on us, not shame on me, because I actually called this, and I'm gonna do a little victory lap here. Shame on most people for not understanding and seeing the vision of Sean McVay and Les Snead and the Rams when they went over to Australia like they were going to play the Carolina Panthers in Charlotte, right? In and out. We are basically going to have a puncher's chance to win this game, but we are not going to expend all these resources physically for our team to go to Australia, maybe win or lose a football game against a divisional opponent, and then come back and spend the next week and a half in a hyperbaric chamber trying to get back to normal. Like, that's not what they did, and it's paying off. Like, you can see the reward here for this. And sports science is behind them, right? Like, you know that if you go overseas for weeks at a time or a week, you can really screw up your body clock. And the Rams didn't want to do that. And again, it speaks to my point that someday Roger Goodell is going to have issue with an owner or a coach or a GM who says, we are not sending our starters to Brazil or to Ireland or Australia or wherever. It's just not worth it for us. It's not. Especially now that you're making us play 20 games, probably, by the time this happens.
0: Sean McVay was not asked that directly last night at his press conference, but brought it up on his own at the very end. As he goes to walk off the podium, here's the head coach of the Rams following their double-digit win, 22-point win over the Giants, talking about that trip to Australia.
2: Yeah, I think sometimes you win, sometimes you learn. And, you know, sometimes you have a dumbass coach that, you know, makes travel plans that put you in a bad spot. So, there you go. That's some drama.
0: I mean,
1: what is going on? Is he Jay Leno circa 1987 right there?
0: He's a comedian, man. They love him. They love him. This is like a Don Rickles.
2: There you go.
0: Rickles is walking off stage.
1: Can we hear, Laura, can we hear that one more time? One more. This is like the Comedy Store.
2: There you go. That's some drama.
0: It's good. It's good.
1: We're hitting the table.
0: I've never heard, I shouldn't say never, because surely there are examples, but for a coach to make such light of a loss, for a coach to just openly not care that much about losing last week, like, oh, yeah, well, maybe we could have won, but the coach is a dumbass.
1: That was an I told you so.
0: That is 100%. It's Sean McVay picking up his cell phone, calling Roger Goodell and saying, is that what you wanted? Us to go to Australia, to be there for 45 minutes, to lose and not care, because we can do that as long as you want. We'll play a 16-game NFL season, and that 17th auxiliary game is our one overseas loss. But I'm not doing that again. You're spot on. The National Football League has been sent a message. Your best teams do not care. We do not care about playing overseas.
1: Okay, you ready for this? And I should be more informed, so I apologize. But I was in the weeds with, you know, calling college football. I call college football games play-by-play. And, you know, I do this show. Got a million things going on, family stuff. So I'm watching the Cowboys game, and I'm like, I hear about the Cowboys going to Brazil. And I'm like, oh, I think I've heard that before. But then I was like, there's no way they're sending the Cowboys to Brazil. Like, they would not send Jerry over there. That's just, like, too much to lose. I'm surprised Jerry hasn't blocked it with his body. And then I'm like, oh, that's right, they are. I had like a moment where I remembered, that's right, the Cowboys are going to Brazil. That's insanity. That's insanity. For the Dallas Cowboys, right, the hallmark, people can get upset or what, America's team going to Australia. Or where are they going? Brazil.
0: Yeah, Brazil.
1: That's just not, that's ludicrous in my opinion. Because if the Cowboys are playing this game in another stadium on the road, everybody's going to come to see the Cowboys. If they play it at home, everybody's coming to see the Cowboys. Now they got to go to Brazil where everybody's going to see them there. But who really cares? Roger Goodell and the people that want to count money. And I guess Jerry is a part of that, right? Because that's the old boy network.
0: Isn't Brazil where Ryan Lochte told the world that he got robbed? Remember the swimmer, the Olympic swimmer? In Rio, the Summer Olympics?
1: Do I remember? Of course, man.
0: He told the world that he got robbed, and he lied about the whole thing.
1: They were wasted. They stole a bunch of stuff from like a bodega or something.
0: Yeah,
1: right?
0: He robbed them. Yeah. And then he told everybody, he's like, I got robbed in Brazil. And they got this terrible rap, and all America was like, never again will we go to Brazil. They want to go to war on terror with Brazil, but it was Ryan Lochte just drunk and lying to everybody. We're sending the Dallas Cowboys, America's team. Not only are we sending the Dallas Cowboys to Brazil, we're sending the Baltimore Ravens to Brazil. We're sending Jim Nance and J.J. Watt to Brazil this week, CBS.
1: What are we doing?
0: This is the National Football League today. So by the way, last night, Jackson Dart got hurt. Aaron Donald comes back. Matthew Stafford throws four touchdown passes. The Rams look prime. The Giants look cooked. But your top takeaway, and I'm not saying it's a bad thing, but your top takeaway is, and so let me validate you a bit here, Pete. Let me validate you a bit. I just want to make sure I'm getting this clear. A week ago, it's, oh my gosh, the Rams look so putrid. Is this an issue, a long-term issue? And now Myles Garrett is hurt. Is this a serious thing for the Rams? And now this week it's, oh no, it was just, they really didn't care to play in Australia. That's the biggest storyline, you think?
1: Yeah, and I think some people should write some stories, and I'm not talking about you or anything like close to home here. Some people should write some stories and generate some coverage that acknowledges Sean McVay and Les Snead, the general manager, than their vision for the Rams and for that trip, seeing the forest through the trees. And I'm not even so sure that Sean McVay was like 1,000% on board with this plan. But it's what they came up with together as an organization, and it was executed to perfection. The limited, and look, you can say, oh, the 49ers won. They beat the Dolphins. The Dolphins suck. And the 49ers, like, long term, we have to keep an eye on these teams as well, because the fatigue can, you know, not like it would set in late, but it can creep up. I think that the Rams did a masterful job. Masterclass in how to handle an overseas situation. If you know who you are, and the Rams know exactly who they are, they know they're a good team, right? They know they have Matt Stafford to the tune of 200 or 330 yards last night. They know they have a deep receiving room, no Puka Nacua, 200 yards from Davante Adams, and then they ran the ball collectively, two dudes, for 150 yards. Like, they're going to be just fine, dude. And I think that you got to tip your cap to Sean McVay, because everybody was taking a huge dump all over the guy in the organization like 4 days ago.
0: I've said, and I'm not going to flesh this out too much because I've made this case four or five times on the show, but growing up small town Arkansas, we couldn't afford to go to NFL games. Most people couldn't. You know, you had one or two kids in your class who would go every year to see the St. Louis Rams or the New Orleans Saints. Addie? Or the Dallas Cowboys.
1: Fionia, Arkansas, right?
0: Valonia, we've worked together or around each other for 6 years now, Pete. 6 years.
3: Your name right?
0: Yeah, at least he knows my name. Take that, Abby, Addy,
1: Adeline.
0: That's where my perspective is. We already can't afford to go to Cowboys games. We already can't afford to go to the NFL. We already can't afford these tickets, and now we're going to send them to Brazil. Oh, and then you show up. This happened. Did you see the college football? They've been doing this a lot in college football. Arizona State played Kansas on Saturday, and the playing surface fell apart at Wembley. This is at Wembley, one of these world-class facilities in London. Playing surface falls apart. Then post-game, Kenny Dillingham, the head coach at Arizona State, is trying to get on the field. Security won't let him. It's like, I'm the head coach of the team. Nope. Here's my credential. Don't believe it. What are we doing? We're forfeiting home games. You could have played this game in Baltimore or in Dallas, that game in Lawrence, Kansas, and you're forfeiting these games to go overseas for what? It's not making me want to watch it anymore. It makes me want to watch it less. Talk about oversaturation of the National Football League and the NFL going in a direction not conducive to the fan. That's what this is. You take your biggest fans. That's what I love about working for the Savannah Bananas, right? Is they wanted to, like, hey, we'll do for one what you wish you could do for many. Let's be conducive, be fans first. Like, we're not having discussions of how to make it harder for fans to get to games. The NFL is somehow building these, like, how would it be tougher for 7-year-old Sam, who lives in Topeka, Kansas, to go watch the Chiefs? I don't know. Let's send the Chiefs to Guantanamo. Sam's not going to that, and neither is Guantanamo. Like, I do not think we're moving in the right direction. And Pete, you've said within 5 years, you think the NFL is genuinely going to consider overseas expansion.
1: Yeah, I do. And I think that.
0: Or I should say international. If not overseas, international. Yeah.
1: Yeah. Follow the money, man. I mean, that's what it is. And the NBA, this goes all the way back to 1992 and the Dream Team when they went to Barcelona in the Olympics. And the global impact of professional sports just rocked the planet. And the money just was being printed by and for the NBA all around the Dream Team. And that kicked off and triggered an event that we still are in the middle of today as far as these leagues trying to wrap their arms around the globe. And we have seen so many failed, you know, the baseball games starting at 6 a.m. local time here in America being played over in Japan or Tokyo. Yeah, I love the effort. I love the idea. I love the goodwill there. But, like, it's a football team. It's a football game. Like, play it in America, right? Like, have the money, stay here, and, like, stop trying to, like, everybody, you know, it's America as long as we've been, you know, these 10% or the 1% of America is making decisions that everybody else has to live with because they get rich off of it. It sucks.
0: Yeah.
1: And good for Sean McVay. Back to how we started. Good for Sean McVay. He stuck it right up the you-know-what.
0: I do feel a little bit like my grandfather who fought in Vietnam. He would really, for many other reasons, he would love this conversation. Wow. I feel so.
1: What do you think he would say?
0: Well, I mean, his level of patriotism is through the roof of like, this is our sport, our nation. It's like, I'm not even thinking about that. I just want to go to the game. I just want to go watch the game. You know, this has nothing to do with like,
1: there you go.
0: I love America. Yeah. Keep it ours. This has nothing to do with that. I would love for someone from Australia to buy into the NFL and dial up, you know, a love for the Jacksonville Jaguars. But come to Jacksonville, all right? You fly to Jacksonville. I'm not flying to you to watch the Jags play. That's what we're asking fans to do here. 310-840-4910. Is this international thing ruining the NFL? I think it's so intriguing, Pete. Again, it's what makes you the best in the business that today, the night after Jackson Dart gets hurt, Aaron Donald returns and the Rams win by 22 points, that this is where we start, is the Rams just showed the Rams, by beating the Giants the way they did, made a mockery of the NFL in Australia. Showed that just no one is going to be programmed to care for years to come. Yeah, hit me with it.
1: Well, no, I would love for Laura, can you play that clip one more time? Because if people are just joining us, making their way to work, or you just flipped us on, it was Sean McVay's comment at the end that really drove home this point. I mean, this is double barrel middle fingers up to the NFL. Can we play it one last time, Laura?
2: Yeah, I think it. Sometimes you win, sometimes you learn, and you know, sometimes you have a dumbass coach that you know makes travel plans that puts you in a bad spot. So, there you go. That's what I'm talking about.
1: First of all, it's hilarious because people are like just stroking him and dying laughing. And the person who was in the back of the room laughing the loudest, I guess, like they were in on the joke, you know, they were kind of waiting on that one. They had seen this act before and they knew the close.

0: They got these steakhouses, Jim, and they bring around the steak, and you flip the card, Jim. If the card's on one side, they bring you more steak, Jim. And if it's on the other side, there's no steak. 1st and 10 for Prescott. It just would be the perfect. It would be the
1: perfect. Oh, man, how about that Fogo de Chao?
0: Hola, Jim, as they say. Would be just top-notch television. I need Tony Romo in Rio de Janeiro. It is Westwood One Sports, the Westwood One Sports app. All right, screw all that mess. Let's talk the game itself last night. Jackson Dart, how long is he out, and how does this derail the Giants' season? Well, to the point, they need to bring in a new quarterback now. More on that next. This is the Drake Toll Show.
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0: Kingston is going to be picked easily. Intercepted by McDuffie. Neighbors the target. And a takeaway for this Rams defense.
1: Dead today, Jameis Winston's football career. That was bad last night. Really, really bad. Jackson Dart goes out with an MCL injury, and immediately the Twitter doctors all run to, oh, he's done for the year. Oh, it's going to be next season, week four, when he comes back. So, in my brain, all of the Twitter doctors sound like Westwood One sports program director Armin Williams, by the way.
2: Oh, he's got no chance. He's done.
1: New York Giants quarterback Jackson Dart avoided a long-term injury, a serious injury, sprained MCL through Monday night's 28-6 loss per ESPN to the Rams. Ian Rappaport, Mike Garofalo, the ones on top of that one, and the x-rays were negative. That's great. But let's say he misses 4 to 6 weeks with this. Let's say he hasn't even an IR stint, 4 to 6 weeks with this MCL deal. I don't think Jameis Winston's going to win you a football game. What I saw last night, and there's a video. It's really good. I love lip reading. I love lip reading. There's a video of the team trainer comes to Harbaugh and says 4 to 6 weeks, and you see his reaction. Then post-game we find out 4 to 6 weeks. Like, oh, wow, good lip readers. A little bit later, there's a video of Winston, Jameis Winston, 2.5 minutes to go in the second quarter, sitting on the bench. He looks up at the camera and mouths to himself, I got to get ready. Dog, you've been in the game for a quarter. For a quarter and a half at this point, big guy. We're out here. They asked Jameis his thoughts on the game. They're like, afterwards, like, Jameis, thoughts on the game? And he said, I feel like Algeria beating Germany is just indicative of how the World Cup has expanded all nations.
2: He did not say that. He's no longer a World Cup correspondent.
1: He's stuck in his World Cup correspondent land. He's stuck in commercial land. He's stuck in crab leg land. I see Jameis Winston do everything but step on the football field. Every time I turn my TV on, Jameis Winston's in Bora Bora doing a live report on the
2: weather.
1: He's
2: like the next Snoop Dogg, dude. He'll be at the next Olympics, cutting it up with Kevin Hart.
1: Non-murderous, allegedly, O.J. Simpson. He's got a future, and he's got America's sweetheart, a future in acting.
2: Don't make me do it. Don't make me do it. But Jameis was nowhere near the player that O.J. was. I just want to keep everything in context.
1: The biggest difference between O.J. and Jameis is obviously their play on the field. I don't think Jameis Winston is an option long term for the Giants. And is this a point in time where you go out and get you a Jacoby Brissett? What do you do if you're the Giants? Who do you get? You need somebody for the next six games.
2: Well, I think you got to sign somebody else. You got to sign somebody else, in my opinion, because Jameis can lose you a game. Like, and we all love Jameis, okay? Like, I want to see Jameis do incredibly well. But here's his quote after the game. One of the things he said as to why they struggled. They knew a pass was coming. When you know a pass is coming, it's challenging to throw the ball when they know the pass is coming.
1: It's good, Jameis.
2: Okay.
1: That'll preach.
2: All right. That was like, because basically he was saying they spent too much time, you know, behind the sticks on third and long, that he inherited a losing proposition. And it's not like Jameis, it's not like he wasn't accountable, but he definitely was saying some of his issues in route to 11 of 27 for 111 yards and a pick were due to he was constantly behind the sticks. And he said, you know, another thing too, and this is maybe decent news for Jameis, because we saw this happen and the Vikings were actually able to pull off a win when Carson Wentz came in for Kyler Murray. But Jameis did mention last night after the game, like, Matt Nagy kept the playbook pretty much the same, right? Because the install was for Jackson Dart, right? The offense installation. And in the NFL, leading up to a game, you don't get any reps if you're a number two quarterback. You really just don't. And we saw the rust, and we saw some serious issues.
1: Do you hear that? Do you hear that?
2: Eddie. What is it?
1: Eddie! Eddie! Eddie! Eddie! They're all chanting for Eddie. She has an option for the Giants at quarterback to save the season.
3: All right, here it is. I'm coming up to the playbook. Here it is. You ready? At the microphone. Introducing the new quarterback for the New York Giants. It is Will Levis.
1: Boo.
3: There aren't 32 quarterbacks better than him.
4: 32 quarterbacks in this league better than me. I know that for sure.
3: He knows that for sure. They need that confidence. Famous Jameis can't do it. Famous Jameis is throwing Italian subs out there into the end zone. If it was about throwing sandwiches, we got that guy out there. But guess what? Will Levis, now's the time. Now is the time to shine. Here you go.
2: I'm with you, Addy. There were times when it felt like Jameis had, like, the T-shirt launcher, you know, at a game. Like, that's where, like, the hot dog launcher, like, balls were just everywhere. People weren't expecting them. You never seen the hot dog launcher at a game?
1: You haven't seen the video of Will Levis with the balls going everywhere?
3: Oh, I have. All 30 seconds.
2: Okay, guys.
4: There are not 32 quarterbacks in this league better than me. I know that for sure.
2: Do you think, like... How long would he play, Will Levis? Like a minute?
3: It was 30 seconds.
2: So that's it. So if you sign Will Levis, can he last longer than a minute?
3: Oh, no.
2: Or does he not last 30 seconds?
1: Jackson Dart didn't last night.
3: It just depends. Oh. It just depends. Is Madison Beer in the press box?
1: Oh, I cannot believe Pete got on about Will Levis and how he handles the balls, and I can't. It was just right there. It was right there. Whoa, you're listening to Westwood One Sports and the Westwood One Sports app. That's something you're not getting anywhere else, folks. You're not getting that anywhere else. Don't Google that one. Do not Google that tight spiral. It's Addy Bates produces. Laura Menez runs the board. And man, we've beaten this dead horse. Oh, and I'm salivating to get to the next part of our segment here. Oh man!
2: Armin's on the plane coming back from LA. Like context? No context.
3: Armin
2: is our program director, and we are not the type of people, by the way, to keep like an inside joke. We are all inclusive. The more inclusion here could get us in trouble. So yep. You just got to figure it out. Hop in the mystery machine and decode.
1: Will okay? Levis.
2: I think you guys know what we're talking about.
1: Here's the only context I can give you. Will Levis, Kim Kardashian, Chris Brown, anybody else you can think
2: Lee.
1: Of here? Yep, good.
2: Tommy Lee, Pam Anderson.
1: Ron Jeremy. Yep, you can just any of those.
2: Paris Hilton.
1: Paris Hilton.
5: I was taking shots from the front and the back.
1: All right, it's Westwood One Sports, the Westwood One Sports app. A couple 2-0 teams that have surprised me. If you asked me, we had Greg Allman on earlier, right? From the Allman Brothers Band. Greg Allman, the Yahoo Sports national reporter, and Greg was great at breaking down some of these surprise 2-0 teams. The Raiders are a surprise team. One of their wins is against the Dolphins. So, all right, temper your expectations. If you ask me, my biggest surprise for 2-win teams after 2 weeks. That are genuine contenders. They show the right stuff. They're playoff ilk. The Cincinnati Bengals. I want to put them squarely up there. They are. It's weird to say ahead of schedule when your quarterback has been Joe Burrow and your head coach has been Zach Taylor, but they feel ahead of schedule to me. Joe Burrow looks in prime shape. The running game with Chase Brown has been really good. And did you forget? T. Higgins and Jamar Chase are still on the team. Not to mention the defense of Cincinnati being top notch. I'm in. I'm ready to go full tilt boogie on the Cincinnati Bengals.
2: I actually lead with the defense. What they have done defensively for the Bengals, because if you looked at the stat line last week, like Joe Burrow didn't like set the world on fire. He not even close. They punted the ball 8 times, the Bengals did, but their defense continued to make plays to get themselves off the field. And it's clear, we've talked about it, but if you're just joining us, I was in Cincinnati this past week calling a Miami, Ohio, Cincinnati football game for ESPN. But I had a chance to catch up with folks, you know, in Cincinnati who are really excited about the Bengals and a couple people close to the organization. One guy, Tony Pike, used to play quarterback at Cincinnati as a radio show in Cincy. And he was telling me he was like, look, this defense is so good that it has people talking about a Super Bowl in Cincinnati. Like, that's what they believe. Because at the end of the day, we saw how the Seahawks won a championship. we're over the moon about Aaron Donald coming back to the Rams, at least Rams fans are, because they love the idea of getting pressure from the front four, dropping seven in coverage. Cincinnati doing a lot of the same. Like, this is a team that's probably going to be in the mix and in the conversation for a while this season. So get used to it, man. Like, Joe Burrow, Ja'Marr Chase doing, like, the prolific stuff when they need to. But when you've got a defense that can hold it down for you while Jamar's getting two touchdown grabs and you know Joe Burrow's managing the offense, like, it's a new day in Cincinnati. I would be really excited if I was a Bengals fan this morning.
1: Yeah, I'm in. On the flip side of that, the team they just beat 20-6, the Houston Texans this weekend, I'm once again asking, where's C.J. Stroud, man? I mean, come on.
2: He had a really good game. He did. But here's my concern about C.J., okay? He put up numbers. They did lose. And my point to you, and we touched on this a little bit, I think, offline, just talking NFL football like we do, I now am very worried about what's between CJ's ears. Because 0-2 after...
1: a pie chart. He's got a pie chart up there. He couldn't take the Wonderlic test, Pete. This was the problem, was the Wonderlic.
2: 0-2 only makes that confidence dip even further, especially when you play pretty well. It's like, I can't catch a break. So does he go further in the tank now? Or is there some sort of resurrection? Because this is a team some people of note had going to the Super Bowl.
1: Yeah. Pete, the most important quarterback stat is what?
2: Interceptions, I think.
1: It's wins. It's wins. Oh. The most important quarterback stat is wins. Stroud is 0-2. And so I'm going to use your logic against you. Because you're right, Stroud had a good game. Now, his completion percentage was not great. 30 for 55. Jeff, we're quantity over quality here, 30 for 55. But you're right, 353, but a 6.4-yard average. So just none of this is jumping.
2: No, that's a good pushback. Yeah.
1: The yardage. But I'm going to use your own case against you. When the Cowboys lost to the Giants, it was Dak didn't generate the offensive output enough, like a Josh Allen would or a Pat Mahomes would, to topple a team who scores 28 points against you. Like, you should, as the quarterback, go, hey, we're going to lead the offense. We'll go tit for tat if we have to, if the defense falls apart. The defense didn't fall apart. We only asked C.J. Stroud to score a couple touchdounds, just some sort of offense. The Texans failed to punch the ball into the end zone this week. So you can take your 353 yards and the C.J. Stroud played good and shove it to me. You lost 20-6. The most important quarterback stat is wins. We're not dialing up, oh, man, Sam Darnold had 14 interceptions last season. That's too many in the regular season. Nope, we don't care.
2: Not if you win. No, you're right. You don't talk about that.
1: And so I think C.J. Stroud, I am going to pin it on him. I am going to say if they don't start winning, it will be C.J. Stroud before it's anybody else. It will be his head before anybody else.
2: I would have to agree. I would have to agree. And it's disappointing because when you look at, and I got to give, again, Westwood One's own Josh Graham. I joined him on Instagram, the YouTube NFL recap show this past Sunday.
1: I'm being told Instant Graham, by the way.
2: Instant Graham. And I'll make this point quick because I know we got to get to a break. But Josh had an amazing breakdown of, you think about Bryce Young, right? And CJ Stroud, their rookie years. I mean,

0: CJ was, he's what quarterbacks are going to look like in the future. And Bryce Young was a bust. And now here we are, just a few years later, and things couldn't be looking any different. I mean, it's, and that's football. That's why we, I'm not like,
1: yeah,
0: you know, rooting CJ Stroud's demise, but like, that's why we love this game. That's why we play the games. It's just amazing theater.
1: By the way, this is stunning. Who is the leading passer in the NFL through 2 weeks of the National Football League season?
0: Tyler Shuck.
1: Who is second in passing yards in the NFL through the first 2 weeks of the season?
0: Joe Burrow.
1: Bryce Young.
0: Oh, there you go, my guy.
1: Who is third, Pete? You ready for this?
0: Yeah.
1: I'm from Arkansas, so I appreciate that it's easy to spell. C.J. Stroud. Number one, Tyler Shuck. Number two, Bryce Young. Number three, C.J. Stroud. Top three quarterbacks in passing yards right now, 2 weeks in. Man.
0: He hasn't thrown one interception, dude.
1: Look, I've,
0: but they're
1: I've
0: not
1: been,
0: winning.
1: I've been using this clutch parlays. I've told you about clutch parlays. I've been using this for, they do expected value. And so you, this is the way I lose money a lot on sports betting until this week. I've been using expected value to like take the sports books and kind of shove it back in their face with the right parlays to put together, which is awesome.
0: Yeah.
1: And in using this, it's like, man, I do wish they had a little metric for like, by the way, week two, if you put these three guys as the three leading passers in the NFL, you can have expected value. but I do, I'll tell you this. I know we're hitting a break here. Tonight I've got the over in the Astros and Mariners game, over 7.5, Rangers, Mets, over 7.5, parlaying them together. 80% expected value above the sports books. 80%. Clutchparlays.com.
0: You got my attention.
1: 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Addie Bates produces. Laura Jimenez runs the board. Are the 49ers going to win the Super Bowl? 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

0: Are the 49ers actually incredibly good? Because, okay, we spent the whole first segment of this hour telling you that the LA Rams were punting on Australia altogether and decided they didn't even care and they're going to come back home to America and compete. The Niners, on the other hand, they really wanted to win in Australia, right? All right. So if that's the case, and each team has come back to the U.S. to great success, wouldn't that mean, Pete, that the 49ers might just be a really, I mean, they handled Australia well. They came back and beat the brakes off the Dolphins. Yes, it's the Dolphins, but you still won a national football. I mean, you can say, you go, oh, well, it's the Jets. Well, it's the Browns. Yeah, you don't want to be the Packers this week, coming off of an overtime win against the Jets, feeling like you escaped. You don't want to feel like the Buccaneers who lost to the Browns. You took care of business. I don't want the whole, oh, it's the Dolphins. I don't want that.
1: The deal.
0: Sorry, Addy's cat has just gone feral. This is incredible. The thing's ready to speak into the microphone. Yeah, it's just biting the microphone. This is pretty awesome.
2: That was
0: derailed.
2: Yeah.
0: That was great. So, Pete, man.
1: Okay, so hold on.
0: Addy and Sinatra the cat, all of you. I'm making the case here. I'm in on the 49ers, the way they handled Australia. They did it different than the Rams. And we all said, well, they're going to come back and you're just going to tip the body clock. They beat the break 31-7 against the Dolphins. I'm in on the Niners.
1: I think there's something going on with the Niners here, and we can get to Addy and Sinatra in a second. For those of you on the radio right now, theater of the mind, we have a young woman here whose cat is climbing all over her, on her head, on her microphone. And his name's
0: Don't
1: Sinatra,
0: jump.
1: So he
0: Wish
1: he
0: you
1: is a performer.
0: Would step back from that list.
1: So, all right, so look, the 49ers endured a really tough offseason. Like, a lot of stuff went haywire for those guys, right? And so you look at this and you think maybe actually the worst thing that happened to the 49ers was quite possibly the best, because the offseason stripped away any illusion that they could just roll the same football team back out there and expect a Super Bowl run. Like, they got younger, right? Like, through injury in some cases. They got closer through the car wreck for your head coach, which was super weird and funky, but somehow they made it through all of that, right? And with an assist from members of the media, like, literally unscathed, right? Kyle Shanahan emerges, but I do feel like they kind of bunkered down during that situation. The Jed York thing was super weird. Your owner gets caught in a trailer park trying to get a prostitute.
0: Which, let's be clear, the trailer park had nothing to do with. They did release a statement saying the trailer park was not there. It's just where he got pulled over.
1: He was in a trailer park when he got pulled over. Okay, I know what I saw, okay?
0: We're going to get sued. All right, keep going.
1: So then you had even all the way down to that Dejan Love Nudnik, who was convincing all the women that he was, like, you know, this superstar. And he was on the 49ers. Niner gang, right? That's what he said.
0: To give you
1: when everything got...
0: And if a hair more cut, okay. He scammed women out of $1.2 million by being a fake member of the 49ers.
1: And women are coming out of the woodwork still, okay? But look, Kyle Shanahan, he has kept this team together somehow, some way. And you get back, I think getting Kittle back was huge before the season. And, you know, he is sort of the backbone of this operation. 2-0, far removed from Kyle Shanahan's accident and an alleged trailer park, injuries that have been set in motion by some kind of nuclear power plant, according to Drake. Like, this is all that's all in the rearview mirror now. And it's time for football, and these guys are showing out, man. And I do believe that tough offseason brought them closer together and gave them more motivation and more of a chip on their shoulder, and we're seeing it right now.
0: If only I would have taken all my $100 that I put on the Buccaneers to make the NFC Championship. Who am I? What am I doing? What was I ever doing with that $100? I donated I donated that to my bookie. I donated that to the sports book. Like, this is for you. I could have helped cancer. I could have done so many things that $100, and now it's just down the drain.
1: Or you could have made that bet right now and gotten some great odds at least.
0: Oh, jeez, can you imagine the odds? The 49ers, I do think that we forgot, and I didn't give them enough plug in the offseason, right? It was so doom and gloom because the substation is rotting their limbs. Like you said, the controversy that they were wrapped up in of the head coach is driving cars and ramming 21-year-olds with his car. That's
1: seriously, dude. Geez. So weird. Why are you such a weirdo?
0: That's not even.
2: I didn't like that.
1: So weird.
0: Listen, over the course of a 3-hour show, you've got to mix up your vocabulary, and he hit a 21-year-old, right? There's no good word for a car accident.
2: He got into a car accident. You could have left the 21-year-old.
0: She was 21, and then the police said she was at fault, and then he said, no, it wasn't her fault, and it was an odd situation. And now, where I lost myself is that Brock Purdy's really good. Christian McCaffrey's really good. Mike Evans is young again, somehow. He keeps being young for some reason. George Kittle is good. Debo Samuel is good. I'm looking down the list of the defense, obviously, is top notch. I forget the amount of stars, household names, the people that you know who play for the 49ers. Oh, and by the way, I still have something in the back of my psyche that, like, Brock Purdy, bad. Brock Purdy, bad. You know, I mean, will it ever go away? Will there ever be a day where I accept that Brock Purdy is not Mr. Irrelevant and that he's not going to just fall off the face of the earth? Can I finally believe in Brock Purdy? Why is it so hard?
1: Like Paul Feinbaum, like in Indiana last year. Like, you're just going down with the ship. And I appreciate that. I appreciate the commitment, which says a lot about you. I will say one last thing about the 49ers, because we did touch on the overseas trip where they played the Rams in Australia. Both teams knew exactly what they needed to get out of that trip, and they both approached it like the right way for their team. I think you got to give both of those organizations credit. The Rams wanted in and out to get back home, older team, let's take care of our bodies. The 49ers knew we have been decimated this offseason emotionally and in some respects physically. We need this win. And they played it like a playoff game and got a division win, and now they're off to a 2-0 start.
0: I like it. I'm in on the Niners. He's Pete Suess at ESPN Play-by-Play. Addie Bates produces. Laura Jimenez runs the board. It is the Drake Toll Show on Westwood One Sports. The Westwood One Sports app. And it's Tuesday, so it's time for Dead or Alive. Are these stars dead or are they alive today? It might confuse you. Dead or alive? Start fairly easy. Pete, Tommy Lasorda, dead or alive?
1: Dead.
0: Addie?
2: Dead.
0: 2021, rest in peace, Tommy Lasorda. He is dead today. All right, Addie, dead or alive, David Stern.
2: What was he in?
0: Nope, can't go there. He's too famous.
1: Dead.
0: Pete, no! No!
2: Dead, I'm saying it.
0: She was going to say alive. Frozen envelope, NBA commissioner.
2: Oh, yeah.
0: It was frozen.
1: Thanks, buddy.
0: He put that in his
2: no,
0: post.
2: Yeah, I'm not an NBA.
0: One, whatever it is. Dead or alive, Pete, Bob Lemon.
1: Dead.
0: Oh, Addy.
2: Alive?
0: He's born in 1920. I would have been 106 years old today. Well,
2: what are you
0: Bob
2: saying
0: Lennon.
2: About that? You saying you can't be born in 1920 anymore?
0: Age is just a number.
2: Come
0: Bob,
2: on.
1: Not if he wants
0: Bob
1: to
0: Lemon
1: live.
0: Departed our world in 2000. Rest in peace today, Bob Lemon. Shout out, though. All right, Pete, dead or alive, Tom Felton.
1: Alive.
0: Addy.
2: Alive.
0: Yeah, only 39 years old. He was in Harry Potter.
2: Yeah.
0: He was in all the Harry Potters. Felton, did he play the Weasley kid?
2: No.
0: Really? Who did he play?
1: That's what you play.
0: Oh,
3: Draco.
0: He played the blonde.
3: Draco.
0: He played the blonde. Okay, all right.
1: Draco. Thank you, Laura.
0: Addy, dead or alive, from Bucharest, Romania, Josh Houseman. He's an actor. Academy Award for Best Supporting Actor in 1974. I was in the movie The Paper Chase.
2: I'll kill him.
0: Pete?
1: Dead.
0: Yeah, man, born in 1902. You guys are just toe-to-toe here. Hi, Pete. Debbie Boone, dead or alive today?
1: Alive.
0: Addie?
2: Debbie Boone?
0: Yep, daughter of Pat Boone.
2: Oh, yep. Then she's alive.
0: Oh, she is alive!
1: Nice work, okay. Addie. That was my thinking.
2: Pat Boone, Speedy Gonzalez. Yeah. That song.
0: All right, and final one, Addy. Ingemar Johansson, dead or alive?
2: Right. Uh-huh. Mm-hmm. Yeah, we'll kill him off.
0: The boxer, heavyweight boxer, Pete.
1: Dead.
0: He is dead. He is dead.
2: I think Pete won.
1: I think we tied.
0: I think you guys tied at 0-0 or 5-5. You win a point if you get it right? Well, That is Pete Souza, ESPN play-by-play, NBC Sports play-by-play. Nicely done. Those people know who's dead and who's alive today. They're pretty good at that. Addie Bates produces. Laura Jimenez runs the board. To Armin Williams, Colin Jones, Bruce Gilbert, Ryan McGuire, thank you for a job. This has been and always will be. We'll see you tomorrow. You better, you bet, or your local programming is coming up. See ya. The Drake Toll Show.
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16: 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And on this Tuesday morning, the world of sports is alive. Now, Giants fans like me are dead inside this morning, but the world of sports, alive and well. And we will get to all the big stories, including a no good, very bad night for my New York football Giants. Which players on the Giants are injured? Oh, all the good ones? Awesome. We'll talk Giants football. What a disgrace that was last night from Big Blue, John Harbaugh, Jameis Winston and company. And we will also take a trip into the demented psyche of the diehard sports fan. In this instance, it'll be me. But I know that you, the listener, you, the viewer, that you love sports the way that I love sports. So I am going to hold a mirror up to you, and you will see yourself in me as a sports fan. And yes, frightening to consider. I will attempt to answer this question on the show today. Are the Cincinnati Bengals for real? Can they legitimately contend for the AFC Championship? We'll get into it. And how about this? Coming up in about 15 minutes from now, a conversation with New Orleans Saints quarterback Tyler Shuck. Tyler Shuck will join the show following the Saints' comeback win a couple days ago in Baltimore against the Ravens. The Saints are the favorite right now to win the NFC South. Tyler Shuck joins us on You Better You Bet about 15 minutes from now. Final hour, power hour, all our bets for tonight. Got a couple baseball plays for you. Looking forward to that. The phone number, you can call us, you can text us, 310-840-4910. Thoughts on Monday Night Football, really anything that's on your mind in the world of sports, you can text us, 310-840-4910. 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And you can tweet us at YouBetterYouBet. But we officially begin Terrific Football Tuesday edition of You Better You Bet with a Monday night massacre in Los Angeles. Rams 28, Giants 6. Was the game even as close as the final score would indicate? Not close at all. I don't know that really 28-6 is indicative of how big a beatdown this was from the Rams to the Giants, where Matthew Stafford was on such a heater last night that he was just throwing balls up for grabs. You got Kyron Williams fumbling. None of it makes a difference. Never felt like the Giants were in this game after Jackson Dart exited, and we will get to the Giants in full a little later this hour after the conversation, of course, with New Orleans Saints quarterback Tyler Shuck. For the Rams, doesn't it feel like that Australia game? Seriously, doesn't it feel like that was like 2 months ago? It's almost like, did it even happen? Was it a fever dream that the LA Rams went to Australia like the day before the game and got their asses handed to them by the San Francisco 49ers? How about Sean McVay taking a crack at himself in the postgame press conference last night, saying, sometimes you win, sometimes you learn, and sometimes your dumbass coach sets you back with bad travel plans, which drew a laugh from the assembled news media in Los Angeles. Gotta be honest, I didn't like that last night from Sean McVay. Self-awareness from the Rams coach following an awesome, awesome effort from his team. Now look, Jameis Winston was terrible in the game. The Giants part of this is going to be way more interesting to discuss. The Rams stuff, I think, is kind of just like is what it is. The Rams played like the team that we all thought they were going to be this offseason. They played like a dream team. And for the moment, the nightmare's over. And last night, if you're a Rams fan, was a very pleasant dream. Insert thoughts of pleasant dreams in your head. Whatever that might be. Some of them more pleasant than others. And the Rams were able to do this last night with no Puka Nacua and no Myles Garrett. And I understand, like, Aaron Donald's back for the Rams, and Joe Buck was pretty funny in the broadcast of the game on ESPN, basically like, we're going to empty the bucket on all things Aaron Donald in a blowout. And look, Donald was not, like, typical Aaron Donald, like, one of the best 10 players in the history of the National Football League, Aaron Donald. But he did enough in the game. First game back in 3 years. I thought it was a nice opening effort from Aaron Donald. Had a tackle for loss, like, abused the Giants' offensive line at points on the interior. So Aaron Donald obviously will be a factor this year for the LA Rams. But I'm going to say something that is going to sound counterintuitive, and I will admit, even before I say it, I know that this is something that would be mocked on like a debate show on TV if this topic came up. So the thesis that I will offer to everybody, and I understand on the surface it will sound ridiculous, is it actually, I mean, it is a stupid thing to say because it's not good that this happened, but allow me to finish. Is it actually a good thing for the Rams that Puka Nacua and Myles Garrett missed last night's game? The answer is no, of course. You would rather have those guys. But just hear me out for a second on the potential long-term benefit here. And obviously, Garrett's going to be out at least the next three games. You don't want him to be injured. But I do think there were a couple positive developments last night as a result of those two players missing the game, that if you're a Rams fan, if you're a Rams better, you've got them to win the division, the NFC, the Super Bowl, I think it's got to fill you with some optimism as the season trudges on. So, no Puka last night. No problem. Here's Davante Adams. 8 catches, 195 yards, 2 touchdowns. Turning back the clock, that is the best Davante Adams has looked in years. He was spry. He outran the Giants' defense on the first touchdown. He was magnificent. Just absolutely awesome. And the red zone touchdown that he caught, like Deion Sanders or Darrell Revis couldn't defend that play. Great pass from Stafford and great body positioning from the great Davante Adams, future Hall of Famer Davante Adams. He was great. And when I think about Davante Adams last night, I think that we should all go back to earlier this offseason when the Rams tried to trade for A.J. Brown. Before, of course, the Eagles traded A.J. Brown to the New England Patriots. The L.A. Rams, like, we don't need to say this. They said it with their actions. clearly felt like Davante Adams was on the downswing. And he is at the tail end of his career. They literally tried to replace him this offseason with A.J. Brown before he obviously got traded to the New England Patriots. So I think if, like, you're Sean McVay and you're Les Snead and you're the Rams, you have to be thrilled with what you're getting from Davante Adams. Following a substandard game in week one in Australia against the San Francisco 49ers, he was terrific. And also, in the absence of Puka Nacua, we saw the emergence of Terrence Ferguson, who a lot of people, including me, liked a lot coming into the year as the Rams load up with the multiple tight ends on the field. Ferguson, the best pass catcher of the group, last year's second-round pick. 6 catches, 54 yards, and a touchdown for Terrence Ferguson. Really, really good stuff. And if you're a Rams fan, again, that's something that I think you can hang your hat on moving forward. This guy is going to be a big part of the offense. The run game was electric. And yes, like, the Giants' interior of the defensive line is bad, and we knew that coming into the year. But when Kyren goes for 12 for 85, and Blake Corum goes for 12 and 79, like, they're averaging 7 yards per carry. And here's, I think, the really good news. Like, we all watch the games, right? Blake Corum's better than Kyren Williams, right? Like, and obviously Kyren put the ball on the ground, and it's been an issue for him throughout his career. Like, Blake Corum, just eye test-wise, you don't have to be a film guru grinding the all 22. You don't have to have played professional football to watch and see that Blake Corum's got more juice than Kyren Williams in the run game for the Rams. And that is a compliment to Blake Corum as opposed to an insult to Kyren Williams. They finally, and over the years, Sean McVay has always said, like, oh, we want to split the carries up, and then he never does, and it's always all Kyren Williams. He now has confidence in Blake Corum to be that number two ball carrier, the 1B to Kyren Williams 1A. They are stacked on the offensive side of the ball. And there's Matthew Stafford, who again was just on a heater last night. 22 of 31, 327 yards, 4 touchdowns, and an interception that I feel like he made that throw because he knew they were going to win the game. And he was just like, you know what? Like, this is Steph Curry pulling up from half court. Like, not the best interception from Stafford, but you know what? He was so good in this game. Jameis Winston was playing. It wasn't going to matter. And Stafford was bad in week one in Australia against the Niners. And I think we can probably say the travel was a disaster. And they were jet-lagged. Because Matthew Stafford never looks like that, like he looked in week one. Even in the bad games that Stafford's played in his career, he doesn't look like that. Like, something was up. It had to have been the travel, right? Is that fair to say at this point now? With how well the Rams played last night? Step down in competition, right, from the Niners to the Giants. But an awesome game for Matthew Stafford. And this defensive line, in the absence of Myles Garrett last night. Now, of course, Aaron Donald's there. But, I mean, Byron Young, Kobe Turner, Braden Fisk, Josiah Stewart, who combined for, like, total elimination, the old ECW tag team finisher on Jackson Dart, which knocked Dart out of the game, not purposefully, of course. But, I mean, when the Rams traded for Myles Garrett and Jared Verse went to the Cleveland Browns, obviously Garrett is the guy that draws the headlines. Reigning defensive player of the year, set the all-time sack record in a single season last year. But it kind of obscured the fact that the Rams are loaded otherwise on the defensive line. And I think that last night served as a reminder to everybody that this defense and these pass rushers, even without the great Myles Garrett, and even with Aaron Donald playing first game in 3 years, Aaron Donald will obviously be better as time goes on, that this pass rush is going to be really good without Myles Garrett. And you saw that last night with a lot of these young pass rushers coming to play, making plays throughout the game. I thought it was so impressive from the Rams defense and the non-Aaron Donald players last night on the defensive line. So it feels like the Rams are back to a degree, right? And it feels like the nightmare start is over and the dream team once again rolls on. Now here's where we get to the fun part of the Rams schedule. This coming week, Sunday Night Football, the Rams are on the road at the Denver Broncos. Pretty fun game, following Denver's second half comeback win over the Jacksonville Jaguars a couple days ago. At Denver. The week after, at the Philadelphia Eagles, a team that has kind of owned them throughout the years, the Eagles have. So at Denver, Sunday Night Football, at the Philadelphia Eagles, 1 p.m. Eastern start time for that game. So an early, maybe the Rams will travel to Philadelphia the morning of the game. Maybe that's what they'll do. Like they'll fly out at 5 a.m. for the game. And then the following week, in week 5, the Rams host Josh Allen and the Buffalo Bills on Monday Night Football. So right now, we're in dream team mode. Smashed the Giants last night. Looked every bit like the Super Bowl favorite that they've been coming into the year and are right now. Looked every bit like it. Over the course, though, of the next 3 games, I think we're going to find out just how legit they are. Even without Myles Garrett playing, I think we will get a really good window into just how good this Rams team is over the next 3 weeks at Denver, at the Philadelphia Eagles, and at home against the Buffalo Bills. We're just getting started here on a terrific Football Tuesday. You better, you bet. Nick Costos and you on Westwood One Sports. We will break down everything that happened last night with the New York Football Giants later this hour. And there is a lot to discuss, and none of it's good, which means it's going to be really entertaining. So I'm looking forward to that. 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On the other side, New Orleans Saints quarterback Tyler Shuck off the comeback win against the Ravens this past Sunday. The Saints are the favorite right now at BetMGM to win the NFC South. And their starting quarterback, Tyler Shuck, joins me, Nick Costos, and you, whoever the hell you are, coming up next on this Tuesday on Westwood One Sports.
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0: for the Saints. Shuck again on the keeper. Did he get the push? Touchdown! Margin for error, microscopic here. Jackson puts some air under it. Jackson's pass picked off. Intercepted by Blackman. And the Saints turn out the lights on the Ravens.
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2: 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My fellow Fordham Ram and Greek freak Spiro Ditas with the call on CBS this past weekend as the New Orleans Saints march into Baltimore as a big dog and march out.

0: with a big win over Lamar Jackson and the Ravens. And don't look now, but the New Orleans Saints are the favorite to win the NFC South. And joining us right now to discuss their starting quarterback, Tyler Shuck, off another magnificent game, beating the Ravens, improving to 1-1 ahead of the game against the Raiders coming up this weekend in New Orleans. Tyler, Nick Costos here on Westwood One Sports. Really appreciate the time. How's it going?
1: Doing good, Nick. Doing good. I appreciate you having me on.
0: Can you take us through what this season has been like for you guys thus far? You know, you fall behind week one against the Lions, big deficit at halftime. And since then, you guys as a team have kind of played like lights out football. It's been pretty impressive to watch.
1: Yeah, I feel like for us, we're still kind of scratching the surface. We haven't played our best football. And you know, obviously we're not expecting to this early on, but we feel really good about our play style, the culture of our team, you know, how we're showing up to work every single day. And I think it's showing up. You know, you have some of these tight moments where we're having to kind of scratch and claw back. We're having to stay in the fight, and we're kind of coming out of it with our heads held high. And we want to do everything that we can to be able to start faster and kind of finish those games. So we're going to keep getting better every week, and that's kind of the goal.
0: So I know that you're going to remain humble in the answer to this question, but I have to be honest with you, right? As someone that's watched football my entire life, you know what you look for in a quarterback, right? Obviously, you want great stats, you want touchdowns, etc., but you want someone who's clutch and plays well when it matters the most. Week one against the Detroit Lions, you know, you guys fall behind. You are awesome in the second half. Awesome, and I know the two-point conversion didn't go your way, but you led down the field like to score that touchdown in overtime. And then you fall behind against Baltimore. You come back. I love coach's decision to go for it there, not kick the field goal. So it feels like you play your best when it matters the most. Like, how are you able to do that and, like, center yourself in these moments?
1: Yeah, I think, no, that's a good question. For me, it kind of just goes back to my preparation, and it feels just like another rep. It's not necessarily a new moment or maybe something that, you know, it's never been done before. And in reality, it is a brand new moment, some of a defense we never faced. But I feel like if I'm prepared, I've gone through that week, and we're just going out there with all your guys, and we're prepared for this. And we have that right mindset, then let's just go execute. And for me, that's continually every single rep, good or bad. How do I just flush it, move on, and be ready to go?
0: We were talking about it off air. I said to you, I think the most impressive play, and there are a lot of them from Sunday's game against the Ravens, on the final drive, you hit Juwan Johnson, right, for a first down. And you get blasted by Trey Hendrickson. And I'm like watching it. I'm thinking like he's going to get like it was obvious that you were going to get hit, right? Hendrickson's like screaming at you. You stand there, take the shot, deliver the ball, and I'm just like, man, this guy's in year two. That's really, really excellent stuff. Like in those moments, are you feeling like, yeah, man, like I know I'm going to get hit, but I'm going to stand in here and deliver this ball? Like, take us inside your mind in that moment on that play.
1: Yeah, I knew they were getting to cover zero. I knew where my answers were to the field. I knew I just had to buy a little bit of time to be able to deliver it to him. And it always feels better whenever you can make the pass, and you know when you're going to get hit. And yeah, it's part of the job sometimes. But at the same time, we got to figure out a way to protect it the best that we can. And I got to do my job of standing in there and delivering it. So and Juwan made an excellent play after that. I mean, it was a 5-yard completion that he turned into an explosive play because he was making dudes miss, and he was doing that all game. And it's fun getting the ball in those guys' hands when they can make those plays.
0: Tyler, you mentioned the protection takes a little bit of a hit, right, with the severe high ankle sprain. That's the terminology used by all the NFL reporters for your left tackle, Kelvin Banks, who's an absolute monster. And I hate to see that for anybody, and he's such a good young player. It stinks for you guys. It stinks for your offense. I'm not saying you guys are going to go in the tank without him, but you'd obviously rather have him on the field. Like, what happens now without Kelvin Banks there? Like, how big of a loss is this for you guys on offense?
1: Yeah, I mean, one, it is a big loss just because of who he is as a player and a person. And he's one of my, you know, my good friends, and came in together, and it sucks because he shows up to work every single day and battles and who he is as a person. And I know I feel for him, but at the same time, he's going to get back. He's going to get right. He's going to be fine. And we've had just an excellent job by Austin Richards coming in the middle of the game, stopping two of those guys on that very play we were talking about. He showed up week in and week out preparing, and our entire O-line has done a phenomenal job. So we're going to be ready to go. It's a next man up mentality, and we got to keep climbing. And, you know, we're not going to miss a beat. We're going to do everything that we can to still have that same standard.
0: I'm going to speak on behalf of all football fans here. We all knew Chris Olave is tremendous, right? Everyone knows that watches football, that Chris Olave is really good. Watching these first two games of the year, I actually think we collectively might have undersold how good this guy is, like how special he is, how physical he is. He's obviously terrific. What makes Chris Olave such a special wide receiver?
1: Oh, man, I think he's got this collective ability and this unique ability to change gear at the right moment, whether it's in the acceleration phase or the top end phase. He's obviously got the speed, but he also has this friendliness to shut it down in certain moments. So he has this very unique ability to separate at the right time, and it's very friendly throwing the ball to him in that way. So, you know, we've developed chemistry this whole offseason. He works harder than anybody I know, and he's been big for us, and he's going to continue to be big for us, just showing up every single week, being who he is.
0: I think we need to give some credit also and some love to Devon Vele, right? Because when Jordan Tyson goes out, and I'll ask you about Jordan in a second, right, over the summer with the hamstring, it's okay. It's Chris Olave, and like what else is there in the receiving corps? Maybe Bryce Lance, Barry and Brown and others can step up. But really, Vele's been tremendous. Had great plays against the Lions in week one, had some big catches in week two, obviously, in the comeback win in Baltimore against the Ravens. What about Devon Vele and his performance in the first couple games of the year?
1: Devon's a dog, man. I mean, we kind of figured this out last year where, I mean, we traded for him, and it's obviously a new face, so you're not exactly sure. And every single week he's making plays. He's showing up, blocking, catching, and then this whole offseason being able to develop chemistry with him. I mean, not just flat up a ball. I mean, he's making the tough catches, the easy catches, getting hit. He separates. He's got, you know, speed. He's got length. So he's a great complement to Olave as well. So I'm constantly trying to find ways to get him the ball, and he shows up, you know, big time every single week. And I think he's going to be great for us, and I love having him.
0: Couple more minutes with New Orleans Saints quarterback Tyler Shuck on the show. You better, you bet. Nick Costos and you here on Westwood One Sports, presented by BetMGM. So I think it's fair to say that it has not been the start to his Saints career that Travis Achane might have hoped for. You're obviously your starting running back, like Alvin's there. You know, CJ Donaldson's played. Kendre Miller played in week one. What about Travis Achane as the season moves on, who obviously, not you personally, but the Saints paid to be the number one running back? What about Achane and the run game moving forward?
1: Yeah, I think you're going to see him just continuing to contribute more. And, you know, as a whole unit, we've got to do better at running the ball, and that's not on him really, and he shows up every single week. He's working hard. He's getting ready to kind of explode, and I think he's going to be continually big for us. So one thing I love about him is his work ethic and his attitude every single day. Like regardless of he's got 40 touches or 10 or a couple touchdowns or big plays, he's showing up regardless, and he's going to be big for us. And that's something we all got to focus on, is continuing to elevate that.
0: If you'd like to, if you know and you'd like to break some news, I doubt you want to do that. What's the latest on you guys' top 10 pick at receiver, Jordan? Because I'll tell you what, fans across the NFL can't wait to see this guy on the field with you and Chris Olave and company. What's the latest on Jordan as he rehabs from the hamstring?
1: Yeah, he's doing well. He's doing really well. I don't have any certain update for sure. Obviously, I'm not in those discussions, but man, I see him every single day. He's working hard. You know, he came on the road trip with us. He's being around the guys every single day. And, man, I can't wait to get him back on the field, too. He's a difference maker. So I'm excited to get him back, and he's gonna be a big piece.
0: Couple more quick ones for you. Like, you have kind of become, along with Coach Moore, kind of become the face of this, right? And you're the guy that we have on the air right now. It's been an awesome start to the season for you guys and for the offense. But I talked about this. Coach Moore came on the show this summer, and I asked him about your defensive coordinator, Brandon Staley, and just my opinion. I think Coach Staley's time as the head coach of the Chargers has kind of soured people's opinions of him as a defensive coach. This guy's a badass defensive coordinator. And I think your defense has played, obviously the first half against Detroit was not great, but since then, like, what's the complaint about the New Orleans defense? I think it's been excellent. What about Coach Staley and this defense, I think, unheralded Tyler through the first 2 weeks of the season?
1: I mean, Coach Staley is one of the best football coaches I've ever been around. He's been One, just great for me personally, as a mentor, talking to him, learning football. But he's just so steady. He has those guys prepared every single week. I don't feel like there's a weakness on that defensive side of the ball, and he calls such a great game. He makes it really, really hard on quarterbacks. And then at the same time, like, he allows, you know, our players to go play free and, you know, and that talent to shine. So they're going to keep getting better every single week. They're kind of that anchor of this team, and, you know, we rely on them a bunch, and it's going to be exciting to kind of keep playing with those guys, and how do we kind of keep elevating our own standard.
0: Final question, just on a personal level for you. It's your birthday coming up this weekend, right? So you're going to be 27 years old. And I want to just go back to the draft process as someone in the media, when I think people did not think you were going to be a first, you go 40th. It looks like one of the great draft picks, like, that the Saints have made, like, pretty good stuff. But I think the talk was, he's old for a quarterback prospect. You're going to be 27 this weekend. And, you know, I think a lot of people, you know, I don't know about myself included, but people that do this for a living might have overlooked you a little bit. And you come in the second half of last year, and you show a ton of promise. We're two games into the year. You could have beaten Detroit, played really well in the game, and you went on the road and beat one of the Super Bowl favorites in Lamar Jackson and the Ravens. Like, you're obviously media trained. You're giving really good answers here. I would imagine on a personal level, this success feels pretty, you haven't done everything you want to accomplish yet. I know that. But how does this not feel sweet for you right now? It has to feel pretty good.
1: Man, I feel like that's kind of been the benefit in my career, is I've seen every kind of side of the coin, and I understand that we got so much more work to do, and you know, first and foremost, myself, I got to continue to get better that way. But yeah, man, I've been able to be injured before. I've been a backup and a starter and had some highs and lows, and that's kind of the NFL game, you know, and coming in early as a young player in your early 20s, it's a tough road, and all these things can happen. And for me, I feel mentally prepared for the task. And for me, I just feel like my preparation continually kind of continue to elevate that. And all those things kind of come, and you can look back at it at the end of the day and, you know, have your own opinion about it. But for me, I'm just really enjoying this process right now, and love playing with my guys.
0: You're a stud, man. And this team has been, you guys have been a ton of fun to watch the first couple games of the season. Wishing you continued success, wishing you health, good luck this weekend against the Raiders, and hope to catch up soon. And happy birthday.
1: Appreciate you, Nick. Thanks for having me on, man. All the best.
0: Of course, but dude, you're awesome, man. Of course, we're going to have Tyler Shuck on the show. Absolutely, man. One of the stories of this young season in the National Football League. That's a great job by the quarterback of the New Orleans Saints, Tyler Shuck, joining us on the show. And, you know, I said this before we brought Tyler on. You know, when I'm doing the intro, at our show sponsor BetMGM right now, the Saints are the favorite to win the division, plus 130. Tampa's next at plus 260. Betting market loves the New Orleans Saints right now. And it's hard not to see why, right? Like, I think Carolina's probably better than expected. I think the Panthers are probably better than expected. But, you know, Carolina gives up 59 in week one to the Bears. And yeah, like, they smash the Falcons. Cooper Rush and Jack Strand play quarterback. How about New Orleans? Almost beat the Lions and come from behind fashion in week one. And obviously got it together in the second half. And since the second half started in week one, the Saints have been great. Shut down the Lions offense. How about beating the Ravens in Baltimore on Sunday? You know how impressive that is? And I'll just go back. And obviously, like, Tyler joined us on the show, and that precipitates some of this. But it's true. What I said to him at the end there, just put yourself, like, these athletes that we talk to are media trained, and I don't mean that in a bad way at all. If I were them, I would do the same thing. He's giving really, really, like, politically correct answers to questions. He's not going to give a lot. That's really smart. Just put yourself in his shoes, right? So he's the 40th pick in the draft last year. No, Spencer Rattler begins the year as the quarterback, and a lot of people are saying he's old for a quarterback prospect, and we don't like quarterback prospects like that. What about now? What about now? Like, if you're him, think about that. 27th birthday coming up this weekend. Let everyone telling him you're too old to be like, not that he can't be great, but like, you'd prefer a 21-year-old prospect, right? Fair to say. And overlooked. And now, quarterback of the 1-1 Saints, could easily be 2-0. Favorite to win the division. That's got to feel pretty sweet. As a human being, we can empathize with that, right? And understand that. And Kellen Moore is such a stud offensive coach. And I think Brandon Staley's an excellent defense, maybe not a great head coach, but an excellent defensive coordinator. And this offense, when Jordan Tyson gets back, with what they've been able to do, and like I wouldn't say this to him, but it's basically like, oh, Vele's a decent player. It's basically like Chris Olave and a little Juwan Johnson. Wait till Jordan Tyson's healthy, what this offense is going to look like. It's going to be really fun and scary for the rest of the NFC South. Really enjoyed that with New Orleans Saints quarterback Tyler Shuck. Thanks to the Saints organization, Bill Zimmerman doing a great job booking Tyler Shuck on the show. All right, we'll take a break. Oh, man, we're going to go from really fun to really not fun, because coming up next, oh, man, a no-good, very bad night for the New York football Giants. And as the show stretches on, we will take a peek into the demented psyche of the diehard sports fan. That will be me. But I guarantee that you out there listening and watching, and I'll do a little Rock Dwayne Johnson here. The Rock, Nick Costos guarantees that when we take a window into my sports fan psyche, it will mirror yours. Keep it locked right here to You Better You Bet.
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0: It's just a matter of execution, you know. I mean, the plays get made or they don't, you know. So I thought Jameis came in. I mean, it's tough to come in. He came in, executed, he operated really well. He was on point with all the things in terms of running the offense and all that. But as a group, as a team, you know, we just didn't do what we needed to do to have a chance to even win the game.
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2: 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That's the voice. Bill writes, that's like saying the Chargers were a good survivor pick after they lost. Shout out to Tyler and Femi with that one. Brilliant stuff, guys. The voice of Giants head coach John Harbaugh following just... How many people in the audience watched the show? I'm guessing a lot, because it was, you know, very popular and, like, transcended just like a TV show and became kind of a piece of pop culture, right? How many of you watched Game of Thrones on HBO? I think probably, like, a good amount of people, right? So, Les, I'm trying to think about what last night felt like as a Giants fan. Because it's not just last night in a vacuum. It's last night when juxtaposed with the Sunday night football win, week one at home over rival Dallas. And really what it struck me as, this is like Theon Greyjoy, who's captured, obviously, and tortured by Ramsey Bolton. And they run this scam on Theon where he thinks he escaped. And there are these two beautiful women with him. And he's like, what's happening here? Like, he's broken out of captivity. And then only to realize that it's one big ruse and Ramsey is about to, well... You know, if you watch the show. That's Giants fans, baby. You break out of captivity. We're feeling really good. Surrounded by beautiful women. We beat the Cowboys. And then you find out. Oh, yeah, you know what's coming. You know what's coming. Humiliation. Devastation. And just a soul-punching, heart-wrenching loss to the Los Angeles Rams, just annihilated on Monday Night Football by the LA Rams. And it's one of these games where I'm thinking as the game's going on, am I... Now, this is like, you want to talk about egos and narcissism? This is a very narcissistic thing to say, because the implication is it's like, I'm the main character of the world. And I know I'm not, but still, I did think this. Like, am I in the Truman Show? Like, is this all actually happening? Is this scripted? So, again, I'll answer the question. Here's the question. Which players on the Giants got injured last night? Answer. All the really good ones. All the really good ones. First drive of the game. And, like, it was funny because it's not funny, but it was a little humorous beforehand, before Dart gets hurt. And you think sprained MCL, not out for the season, which is good news, but I mean... Oh, God, we'll get to Jameis Winston. I can't with this. I can't with Jameis Winston. I can't. I actually thought Dart looked bad. I'm not insane. He was not hurt. I just didn't think he looked good to start the game. Skittish, couple bad throws. Of course, Theo Johnson could have held on to that pass where he gets total elimination, like the ECW tag team finisher from like the mid-90s. Just got like a high-low hit. You see his knee buckle. He's lying there on the ground. It's just like, no way. Just no way. No way. No way. That week one goes as well as it did. And then first, Jackson Dart is lying in a crumbled heap on the turf holding his knee. Like, it can't be real life. Is this the real life? Is this just fantasy? Unfortunately, it wasn't. I guess it was real life. It's terrible, man. And the Giants got their asses handed to them by the Rams. Just obliterated by the Rams. Obliterated. And, you know, as a sports fan, and we won't get to everything this hour on the Giants, so we'll extend it into next hour. I'll just say, right? And I want you to put yourself in my shoes for a second here. Whatever, and maybe you're a big Giants fan. Which of the teams you root for is your favorite team? Like, out of all of them. So for me, like, the Giants have always been my favorite team. I have watched every Giants game for 36 years. Since week one of the 1990 season, I've watched every Giants game. I have seen many, many, as we all have, right? You know, even whether you're a Patriots fan, you're you know, a team that is generally very good, everyone's got these depressing losses, right? Miserable performances, games when you walk out of the game and just like, man, that was really bad. Like, it takes a toll on you mentally. I've seen a lot of them. And I'm not just talking like the DeSean Jackson, Matt Dodge miracle at the Meadowlands. Like, we could go back to 2005 in Seattle, the Jay Feely game. That was so bad that Saturday Night Live spoofed it. That's how bad it was. You know, we could go to the Emmitt Smith separated shoulder game in the final game of the 1993 season when winner of that game gets home field advantage throughout the playoffs. Emmitt literally separates his shoulder and runs for like 900 yards and the Cowboys beat the Giants. And as a result, the Giants have to go to San Francisco on divisional weekend and lose to Ricky Waters, Steve Young, and the Niners 44-3 in Phil Simms' final game as Giants quarterback. Great stuff. How about Eagles Monday Night Football in 2001 following the appearance in Super Bowl 35? Giants are up 9-3 the entire game, can't get a touchdown, but keep Donovan McNabb out of the end zone. And then at the end of the game, here's Donovan McNabb. I don't know if it was James Thrash or Todd Pinkston, one of the two. I think it was Thrash. Can we look that up, guys? It was final score, Eagles 10-9 over the Giants. I think it was Thrash. It might have been Pinkston. Giants lose, and they had lost to the Rams the previous week. Grant Wistrom, strip sacks, Kerry Collins, and the Giants lose. And it's like 2001 following a Super Bowl appearance. It's gone off the rails for Big Blue. How about 2006, the Mathias Kiwanuka game where he lets Vince Young out of his grasp and the Titans win? Like, there are so many brutal Giants regular season losses throughout the years. Honestly, you might think this is hyperbole or you might think it's dramatic. It's not. Last night is right up there on the list. Depressing performances from this team. You better be bet on this Tuesday, Nick Costos and you, Westwood One Sports. Because it's not just like that the Giants suck. And think about all of these games that I referenced here, the ones that I remember. Seattle 2005, Giants won the division that year, got shut out on wild card weekend by Carolina. I went to that game, 23-0. Nick Goings looked like, you know, like the second coming of Terrell Davis in that game. But the Giants that year won the NFC East in Eli's second year. 1993, Giants won 11-5 with Dan Reeves, made the playoffs. 2001, the expectations were through the roof for that Giants team following making the Super Bowl the previous year. And in 2006, the Giants did make the playoffs, lost to the Eagles on wild card weekend, which sucked to Jeff Garcia, David Akers, and company, but there were expectations there. So the point that I'm trying to make is, the Giants have been in the wilderness for a long time now, right? This past decade has been brutal for Giants fans. The team has sucked. It's one thing to suck when you have no expectations. When, like, you know the team sucks, and then they play terribly. And does it stink? Yes. I mean, no one wants that. But at least, like, you know, like, we're not going anywhere anyway. The thing that makes last night especially brutal is that there are actual expectations attached to this team now after the way week one went. And last night, injuries aside, they were completely outclassed by the LA Rams. And I've been getting messages from Jets fans, and I understand why. Because I killed, correctly, Aaron Glenn yesterday for his hideous clock management. People seem to like the line, he would lose track of time in a Rolex store. It's true, right about Aaron Glenn. What about John Harbaugh last night? And, you know, we'll save the Jameis Winston stuff for next hour. But John Harbaugh last night, like, we go to, so the Giants kick a short field goal, right? To make it, what at that point, it's a 14-3. And Laura Rutledge is interviewing John Harbaugh. Laura Rutledge, by the way, masterclass last night, seriously, on the sidelines for ESPN with all, like, the excellent injury updates on Jackson Dart. We will get to all of that next hour on the show. But John Harbaugh literally goes to Laura Rutledge. Field goals aren't going to win this game. Hey, dude, you just kicked one. You just kicked a short field goal inside the 10-yard line. You literally just said field goals aren't going to win the game. What did you just do? Sent out the field goal unit. This would be like a coach saying, you know what we need to not do? Turn the football over. And then instructing the running back to fumble. Or telling the quarterback to throw an interception. Think about that. John Harbaugh has just sent out the field goal unit. He just did it. Like 2 minutes of real time prior. Then goes to Laura Rutledge. Field goals aren't going to win the game. So what's he saying? Like, I'm coaching to lose? How about the field goal to make it 21-6? Ridiculous. I got Giants fans in my mentions on social media saying, well, you made it a two-score game. Okay. If like, okay. Are the Rams not going to score again? Are you crazy? I mean, God, if John Harbaugh is going to coach like this, put him in between like Sean Hannity and Laura Ingraham on Fox News in the primetime block. So conservative Tucker Carlson would blush. Horrible. Horrible. The weight crushed under the weight of expectations. And we haven't even gotten to the comedian posing as a quarterback for my favorite team, Jameis Winston. We'll do that coming up next hour on the show. Hour one done, hour two for you coming up. Next, we will start it with the whale capper, Drew Densick.
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14: 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It appears by its own numbers, the U.S. government seems insolvent. 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
16: From ABC News, I'm Sherry Preston. President Trump at the UN, where he will deliver an address this hour. Before his speech, Secretary General Antonio Guterres talked about the future of humanity in the age of artificial intelligence.
17: Humans are increasingly handing power to machines, with artificial agents going rogue and lethal autonomous weapons going from science fiction to military reality.
16: During his speech, the president is expected to lay out a case, the White House says, for how he is using American power to reshape the world to America's benefit. Airports are getting back to normal after the ground stoppages, canceled flights, and long lines at airports, mostly along the East Coast on Monday. Jake Hahnemann, traveling through Newark Monday, thought it was just his flight then.
18: When I saw the flights hadn't even left and they had been delayed like 6-7 hours, there was like a larger gravity to the situation.
16: ABC Transportation correspondent Gio Benitez with more on what happened.
19: New Jersey Transit saying one of their construction crews accidentally damaged the fiber optic cable, saying, "We've been made aware that this cable served as a backup to a primary circuit system that failed." Nearly 100 flights diverted, some coming from Europe forced to turn around over the Atlantic, others stuck on the tarmac. Long lines of planes crowding near the runways, thousands of passengers stranded.
16: Another call for an independent investigation into the shooting of a Venezuelan national in Austin, Texas.
20: Neither ICE nor DHS has offered details about the wounding of Wilbur Rafael Garces Perez, who was shot while behind the wheel of his car alongside an Austin highway. ICE policy itself says, quote, "deadly force may not be used solely to prevent the escape of a fleeing suspect." Civil rights groups and two members of Congress are calling for the creation of an independent body to review use of force incidents by ICE and to refer potential violations to prosecutors.
16: ABC's Jim Ryan in Dallas. The markets this hour, Dow down 51 points. This is ABC News.
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16: A week before Lindsay Clancy is expected to return to her Massachusetts courtroom, her lawyers calling for an investigation into the lone holdout juror in the case.
0: The holdout, 48-year-old Michael Desranville, said in a statement, "I didn't have any doubts. As I tried to explain different possible theories during deliberation, I kept getting cut off as if I had doubts based on the evidence presented." But Clancy's attorneys now say that a juror was refusing to comply with the law regarding reasonable doubt was never examined.
16: ABC's Aaron Katursky. A Mississippi grand jury unanimously finding no evidence of a crime in the death of Mississippi teen Nolan Wells, the football player who was black, vanished on the 4th of July, his body found in the water 2 days later. Here's ABC's Sophie Flay.
1: The DA says a team working with the family's attorney, Ben Crump, told her office last month that they had no evidence of a crime. But she says they allowed false narratives spread anyway.
2: The Crump team knew better, but did not do better.
1: Crump fired back overnight, saying the state is trying to close the chapter without explaining that head injury, which the family's own pathologist called blunt force trauma. The medical examiner officially lists the cause of death as undetermined.
16: The DA's office says it appears that Wells drowned. It's harvest time in California wine country, but a lot of growers say changing drinking habits have caused demand to plunge. Some growers are tearing out vineyards that their families have grown for generations. Wine sales down 20% over the past 5 years. This is ABC News.
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23: From ABC News, Wall Street Now. Gains for AI-related stocks fueled a rally that lifted the Dow Jones 366 points to close back above 52,000 yesterday. The S&P gained 1.5%. The tech-intensive NASDAQ composite soared 2.3% for a record-high finish. The price of diesel fuel has yet to find its ceiling. The nationwide average for a gallon has hit a new record high, $6.51. The surging fuel price is filtering across the economy to anything delivered by truck or train. Record-high beef prices have helped to drive one of Wendy's largest franchisees into bankruptcy. Meritage Hospitality Group owns 314 locations in 15 states and says in court filings that it owes Wendy's $25 million. A new school sits atop the U.S. News & World Report ranking of best colleges. MIT has taken the title from Princeton University, which had led the list since 2012. Princeton is now number 2, followed by Harvard. Jim Ryan, ABC News.

0: All America, all the time. On the side of freedom and liberty, your voice of hope and truth is here. The Bongino Report AM with Dan Bongino.
1: I've got a good amount of stuff to talk to you about today. When I say good, I mean a lot. So I'm not sure what I'm going to be able to get to, but obviously the big ticket items are going to be Greenland and what happened with the media this weekend. Now, Greenland, of course, I'm going to get into it from this specific angle. You just got to read the book. I'll talk about this a little bit when we get into it in a little bit more depth. But Jim and I have been on the air together for, I don't know, close to 6 years now. Donald Trump is a book. It's called The Art of the Deal. Just read it. Just for now. We've got a little bit till we get to it. So even folks, get an Amazon speedy drone delivery. Just pick up the book if you're a left winger who's crying about this and just read the book. And I promise the segment will make a world of sense. I'm also going to get into the media again, playing victim, loading up their diapers. It's not even like number one segment. It's great. I'm such victim. Donald Trump, who does about 4,000 press conferences a year, maybe more. Like, I can't believe we've been banned. I mean, you're not banned. You just didn't get a seat in the White House. Jim, do you have a seat in the White House press room?
2: I do not.
1: Why not? Are you banned?
2: I don't believe so.
1: Okay, so it's a privilege, correct?
2: Correct.
1: Do we have that privilege right now?
2: No, we don't.
1: We don't, because it's limited seating. I don't want to hear your stories. You can take them. Jim says on the air, we're not allowed to talk about where to put things, but just roll it up and figure it out, okay? Also, I got a weekend update coming up for you later as well. I'll give you like the chucklehead story too, which is really funny. Did you hear the story on the podcast, Jim?
2: I did.
1: Poor guy almost died. I hope he's okay. There's always like one chucklehead everywhere we go. He must have been the only liberal in all of Auburn. I love my friends and family in the South. I was back at University of Auburn. A game didn't work out as planned. Hey, UF played great. I like the Gators too. Remember the warning we gave Jim about that certain player? Were we not right?
2: Yes, we were absolutely right.
1: I was at a Bruce Pearl's tailgate and someone came up to me who shall remain nameless and brought that up and said, you would have saved them $200 million.
2: Mm-hmm.
1: I said, I know, we told you, you should have listened to us. All right, I want to get to this though first. You know what? When I was running for office back in the day in Maryland's obviously a deep blue state, but I decided, what the hell, give it a shot. You know, do or do not, right? Like Yoda, don't try. You got to go do stuff. So I said, enough talking about this politics stuff. I'm going to go run for office. So I ran for U.S. Senate in Maryland. For those of you who are new to the show, this was a while back, a decade ago or so. I beat 9 other guys in the primary, which surprised even me on primary night. I was like, look at that. We won. Everybody was kind of surprised. We lost in the general. We got pretty much smoked, but whatever. We had a good time doing it. But while I was running in that race, at the time, now Senator Chris Van Hollen, who is a diehard communist, right? Senator Chris Van Hollen was a congressman back then. So I run into one of his staffers at the Montgomery County Fair. And in case you haven't heard the story before, the staffer is telling me how great higher taxes are and it's so awesome. And, you know, I said to him a really simple question. I said, okay, whatever your name, liberal Karen guy, whatever your name is. I'm like, do you pay higher taxes voluntarily? And he looks at me and he goes, well, who's dumb enough to do that? I go, what? You just said it was a good thing. You just said it was a good thing, like it was a benevolent force in society giving the government your money. And yet when I asked you why you don't give more of the government your money to do more good things, you said to me, well, who's dumb enough to do that? I'm confused. Like, what is it? Because you don't have to force me to give to charity. I give to charity, not because I'll be arrested if I don't. I will be arrested if I don't pay my taxes. But I give to charity because I do believe it does a lot of good, the charities I pick. I don't have to be forced to do it. So why don't you give to the greatest charity of all in your mind, liberal media people, the government? The answer is because you're fakes and phonies and frauds. A lot more ahead, folks. We'll be right back.
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1: I bring up Van Hollen, not to get into my time running for office again, but because Van Hollen was on the news shows this weekend, and he brings up this talking point about socialism, that you have a choice coming up in the midterms. Oh, my gosh, I just realized we didn't even get to that in the podcast. I had that whole say. Oh, man, how did I miss that? We have a choice coming up in the midterms, and it is a clear choice. It's not a pastel choice, to cite the words of Reagan. Do you want government control over the economy, over politics, over the regulatory ecosystem, full government control? That's what the DSA and socialism is. Or do you believe in market freedoms and liberty? It's a simple question. So the Democrats, because they know they're boxed in a corner by these lunatic socialists out there, are now framing it as a, oh, we're just debating ideas. Like, oh, okay. Well, there are some ideas worth debating and some not. Jim, let's debate ideas. I think we should throw people in their 60s who are claiming Social Security in a wood chipper, because we'd say, that doesn't sound like a good idea.
2: That's a speaking as someone in their 60s. No, yeah, it does not sound like a good idea.
1: Are you in your 60s? Yeah, no, that's not an idea worth debating. This is a straw man argument. Socialism involves the complete destruction of the political and economic system we have in the United States in favor of government tyrants. It's not worth debating. It's not about debating ideas. It's about the quality of the idea you're debating. We're not throwing people in wood chippers. It's a bad idea. Oh, it's worth debating. No, it isn't, bro. It's not worth debating. It's as a guy who's only 9 years away from his 60s, I don't want, because pretty soon he'll be down in the 50s too. But even if it wasn't, I don't want anybody wood chipper. It's really bad. This isn't Fargo. Some of you get that. Do you get that, Jim? This isn't Francis McDormand. What are you doing there? What are you doing there, Johnny? Is that a leg? No. Here's Van Hollen with this is how media people. Media people, I'm trying to help you. I know you don't want my help. But whenever they bring up this thing, like, it's a big tent, we're debating ideas, your first response should be, are there really ideas worth debating? Like destroying the Constitutional Republic in favor of a Soviet-style DSA model? That doesn't sound like an idea worth debating to me. It's kind of like the wood chipper idea. I'm not down. Here's Van Hollen with the straw man. Check this out.
7: Are you concerned about the rise of socialism and DSA candidates?
8: I'm not concerned about DSA candidates. My view is the Democratic Party should be a big tent party, and that we should welcome debate. And people who want to shut down debate, they're afraid of ideas. I think we should be a big tent party. We should welcome different ideas. you know, we asked Democrats, as we should, to say, let's elect Joe Manchin in West Virginia because he's the guy who can get elected in West Virginia. That's great. I don't agree with Joe Manchin on everything. And we should elect other candidates like Zoran Mamdani or others. I don't agree with them on everything either, but they are bringing young people and others into the Democratic Party. And so I was very critical of some of the Democratic leadership in the House and the Senate when, after Zoran Mamdani became the Democratic nominee for mayor, they still wouldn't endorse him. Now, if we're going to be a big tent party, we need to embrace all

0: good because they're freaking bad ideas. They've only led to things like mass starvation, torture, deprivation, destruction, mass poverty, the Holodomor, millions of people dying, people having to eat dogs and pigeons. Like, those are bad ideas. We shouldn't be eating the dogs and the pigeons. I choose beef. It's what's for dinner. Listen, I'm not like the Chick-fil-A guy. Eat more, whatever.
1: They're
0: eat
1: eating
0: more beef.
1: The dogs. They're eating the cats.
0: We don't want to do
1: They're
0: that.
1: They're eating the pets.
0: The greatest song of all time, by the way.
1: There.
0: This is Up Where It's Stairway to Heaven. If you've never heard that cat, that's a real song. Pun intended. That's a real song that guy did. Whoa, whoa, whoa, whoa. Those are bad ideas. Don't eat the dogs and the cats. Stop framing this as we're debating ideas. It's the quality of the idea on the margin or lack thereof that matters.
2: There's more on this, but first, let's take a quick break.
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0: Then they throw out this other stupid line. Well, it's a big tent. I'm not in favor of keeping people out of the tent. And I love how he says, did you catch the part, Jim Van Allen? He's like, they attract young people to the party. Well, listen, you know, there's a new movie coming out. No, real movies. This isn't one of Jim's fake dark web movies. There's a real movie coming out like Camp Crystal Lake, like Friday the 13th, the beginning, where they tell like the Jason Voorhees hockey mask serial killer precursor story. Like Jason Voorhees brings kids into the movie theaters too. But if he was real life showing up in a hockey mask with a bloody machete, I'm not going to invite him in a tent to go, hey, bro, you bring kids in the movie theater. Come on in the tent and hack everybody up and throw them in the wood chipper Fargo style. Like, I'm not for that. I'm not for that. It's generally a bad idea. That's a bad idea. Serial killers, and they're no good. And the greatest serial killers of all time have been communists. Oh, you dispute that? Go to your most, I'll do you a favor, Libs. Go to the most liberal AI chatbot you can find. I'm serious. Just so you know, I don't care what it is, whatever. You know, liberal Joey Begadonis, GPT, whatever the hell it's called. Go in there and say, give me a rough guesstimate of how many people communism has killed through starvation, torture, death, destruction, imprisonment. It's probably going to come back even on the low end. Like, yeah, plus or minus like 100 million or so. Oh, that's it? They're only 100 million. Wow. There you go. I promise you, like I've seen just about every Friday the 13th movie. Some of them are pretty awful. Even Voorhees is not even at like the 10,000 mark. Don't fall for this straw man. Don't fall for it. We'll be right.

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0: We're still a couple of months out, but the midterms are fast approaching. 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
0: I got one more I want to play for you on this topic here. Here is Cory Booker, another just complete clown out of New Jersey, Democrat, another commie here, not willing to call out bad ideas and pretending that this is all a distraction. A distraction? Like, I'm kind of concerned about, you know, like serial killers in the tent. Just, I don't know. And I'd like to debate real ideas, not like communism, a failed idea. Here's Cory Booker with the distraction, which is a distraction in and of itself. Check this out.
4: You see there in our poll, socialism is viewed even more negatively, as I said, than the MAGA movement. President Trump is trying to paint progressives and frankly all Democrats as socialists. And we're seeing one of the big battles play out for progressivism in Michigan right now with Abdul Al-Sayed, the candidate there, who did tell me he was a capitalist, by the way. But do you think Democrats are drawing a firm enough line between themselves and socialism?
5: Again, this is really what the Republicans want to do, focus on a few fringe people. I serve in the United States Senate, and I can go through my colleagues left and right. What we want right now is to end these reckless tariffs and drive down prices, to end this war to drive down prices, and give a tax plan for this country that puts more money in working people's pockets and ends the giveaways to the wealthiest of Americans. This is a distraction. The party, in my opinion, is being represented right now by the key battleground states. And those folks in those purple states are right in line with the people they're trying to represent.
0: So just to be clear, Cory Booker logic, Democrat senator from New Jersey, complete clown goofball. You know, you invite a guy in your tent who's a mass murderer, killed hundreds of millions of people, call him communism for today. He's hacking up the whole tent, Jason Voorhees style, with the hockey mask and everything like that. Now, pay no attention to the man in the hockey mask. This is just a distraction, folks. Just a distraction. And then when you get a guy who is not a MAGA guy or a conservative, i.e. like a Bill Maher, but he also sees a problem on the horizon with the Democrat Party welcoming, as we discussed before, they're welcoming in really bad ideas and bad actors like socialism. And Maher calls them out and they're stunned. You know, the resident liberal from The Five, Jessica Tarloff, was on Bill Maher's show this weekend. And this argument about ideas comes up. And I want you to hear, Tarloff thinks Maher's kidding about this little comeback. Maher's not kidding at all. And Tarloff seems genuinely surprised. Like there's a,
6: a non-Republican, I don't know if he's a Democrat, but non-MAGA guy, calling them out on the craziness of inviting socialism into, quote, big tent. Check this out.
7: But I think all these new recent elections have been about the Democrats are crazy on social issues. People don't like that. Trump's crazy, but the economy's better. But he doesn't have the economy anymore. I mean, I look
8: and we're less crazy.
7: Who's less crazy?
8: Democrats. You
7: what?
8: Haven't noticed?
7: Have you seen the Democratic? You're being sarcastic. Oh, I see.
8: No.
7: No? You think we're less crazy?
8: Maybe not inside, but we're at least when we go out and give a speech talking about the economy and corruption and not talking about...
7: They're communists who think the Islamists are the good guys. Are you kidding? Less crazy?
8: The candidates?
7: Oh, some of the candidates. You're not following the Democratic Socialists of America?
8: Oh, no, I'm following them. I have to see them every day. I work at Fox News.
7: Okay, they're not less crazy. And they're not recanting any of that crazy gender stuff. I mean, they're doubling down.
6: The best part about that clip, forget Marr, Tarlov, the best part about that clip is Marr is stunned that he thinks Tarlov's being sarcastic. Like, wait, you don't know they're crazy? Like, you work at Fox, and I think, like, how did you not know? He thinks she's kidding. That's the best part of that whole clip. I got more of this coming up.
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0: ABC News, I'm Sherry Preston. President Trump at the UN General Assembly, where he has just taken the stage and will tell the body that he is using American power to reshape the world to America's benefit. Let's listen in.
1: Zero. As a result, last year we achieved the largest drop in violent crime ever recorded. The murder rate has plummeted to its lowest level in 125 years since the year 1900. I sent our crime busters into Memphis, Tennessee, and New Orleans, Louisiana, and crime in each place went down over 80%, and it'll go down still further.
0: UN Secretary General Antonio Guterres also saying power being shaped in fundamental ways. Another hurricane powering up in the Pacific, with the Atlantic season still waiting for its first hurricane, Hurricane Polo, a Category 5. The ME in South Carolina ruling Hayden Panettiere's death was accidental, caused by drugs. This is ABC News.

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1: So how many times we got to talk about this, the art of the deal? We have brought this up so many times. Of course, we're talking about Greenland, an incredible deal. Liberals, of course, are trying to play it down. It's the same deal as 1951. It is not the same deal. You're just upset that Trump is racking up W's left and right. Poverty rate lowest in U.S. history, crime rate lowest in U.S. history, murder rate, border closed, jobless rates lowest in modern history, GDP projected to be 5%. You're just upset that POTUS, the boss, that he's there racking up dubs, W's left and right. You're just mad about it. You're just upset. David Brody's good man summed it up on X. I mean, if you don't believe me, believe him. We've only discussed this 1,000 times. Here is the Donald Trump negotiating tactic. How do I know this? Because if you just read the book, The Art of the Deal, from Trump, who's been doing deals his entire life in real estate and elsewhere, he talks about it all the time. Oh, you got your pens, Libs? Stake out a maximalist position. I want Greenland. We're going to take it over. That's not his real position. It's almost never his real position. His real position is probably 50% of that. I would like a bigger footprint in Greenland with the cooperation of people in Greenland and Denmark as well. We didn't traditionally have a deal also where the people of Greenland were included to the degree they are now. That's the differentiator. Here's David Brody explaining it. The Greenland deal is classic Trump 101. Start with a wild ask. We should own Greenland, i.e., not to use fancy SAT words, a maximalist position that's probably not his real position. Start out there to reset the window on what's negotiable and what's not. Get everybody freaking out, which the media always does, and then negotiate towards what you really want. Thank you, David. And what did he want? This is more of his tweet. A bigger permanent U.S. security footprint in Greenland and a way to keep China and Russia out. Done. That's the deal. He notes you can hate the style, but this is how Trump deals. Start huge, create leverage, then land the part you actually came for. Holy Moses, how many times? Here's the book. Liberals, please read it. Do we have to buy complimentary copies for everyone and me? I'll do that. Here we go. Guys, just so you know, if you are from the New York Times, Washington Post, and let's throw Reuters in there. If you are a legitimate reporter, and you want us to buy you a copy of The Art of the Deal, spread this on the web, folks, okay? Just to stop, so you don't need as much Xanax and benzodiazepines and Valium. I'm just trying to save people's lives from the inevitable early morning heart attack every time Donald Trump takes a maximalist position. You freak out. Give me the nitro pills and the baby aspirin. I don't want to see you get dead. I don't. And you're going to get dead because you freak out every time he does this and wins. Here's a clip from Fox News over the weekend on this amazing new deal. Folks, I'm going to explain to you in a second because I think a lot of context is missing here, too. All right, we were kind of joking around a little bit. But again, in my prior line of work over the last year, you're briefed in quite often on things that the general public doesn't get, understandably. It's not like a flex. It's not me. Who cares? It's just true. The president knows things you don't know. I think that's fairly obvious. This is a good explanation. It's not so much classified. Obviously, it was on X, but it's a really great video. I'm going to play a Fox clip first, and I'm going to show you some other videos, short and sweet, of why this is such a momentous deal. And when you see it, it'll make sense why Donald Trump was able to do what no president was able to do for decades, which is inking a more significant footprint in Greenland with the people of Greenland on board. A lot more ahead, folks. We'll be right back.
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7: Sweeping agreement comes after months of negotiations granting the United States permanent military rights on the strategically placed Arctic island. It also bars all non-NATO countries like Russia and China from establishing military bases there. President Trump declaring victory in this historic deal with Greenland and Denmark, writing in a Truth Social post that the deal, quote, "I am pleased to announce the United States of America has entered into an agreement with the Kingdom of Denmark and Greenland that gives the United States permanent control over security and all other needs in Greenland, completely addressing all of our many U.S. concerns there. It will be no cost to the United States. We will immediately begin the process of developing a large military presence in the appropriate part of Greenland. Additionally, from now on, no U.S. adversary can ever have a base in Greenland, have a military presence in Greenland, or make sensitive investments in Greenland without our express written approval." In July, the president spoke about strategic significance the island offers. Watch.
8: Greenland is very important for the United States, but it's not important for Denmark. In fact, we took Greenland, and then stupidly we gave it back. We shouldn't have given it back to them because we're the ones that need it. We need it for protection of the world, not just the United States. And it's very important. It doesn't help Denmark, but it helps us. And it's very important for us.
1: This is one of those rare geopolitical events, and I do mean rare, because a lot of geopolitics, world politics, is zero sum, meaning what benefits the United States candidly may not benefit Grenada or Canada. This is one of those rare deals where, folks, everybody wins. Everybody wins. The people of Greenland have sovereignty. The people of Greenland, if they want to vote for independence later, we still have a deal. We get permanent basing. It doesn't lock out NATO. Matter of fact, it expands our NATO relationship. It only locks out people who want to do bad stuff, China and Russia. This is the rare deal where everybody wins. It's okay to say this is a good deal and we still hate Donald Trump. I don't agree with you. I love the guy. However, it's okay to say it's a good deal. We're living in an era, folks, of hypersonic missiles, hypersonic drones, underwater drones, nuclear weapons, automated intelligence and artificial intelligence, potential AGI, bot armies everywhere. You think it's important that maybe we secure shipping routes and a quick missile path to the United States from Russia that might, where Greenland would be a strategic element for us that could stop these threats? It's okay to say that's a good thing. And move on. Here's this True Social post, by the way. President Trump. I'm not going to read the whole thing, but I think this is the part the media, again, trying to play it down. It's the same thing as 1951. It's not. Because they worked with representatives of Denmark and Greenland this time to guarantee that the U.S. will forever have the complete ability to do what's necessary in Greenland to secure and defend the security of Greenland and the United States of America. This is a momentous deal. Wake up. Smell it, kids. Smell it. Here's a explainer. It's about a minute, but it's worth your time. of why Greenland is so important, not just for shipping and icebreakers, the development of rare earths. It's also a critical national security location, Greenland, because of missile routes from Russia to the United States. Like, you can just look at a map, liberal media people, and figure this out. Take a look at this. This is good stuff.
9: Greenland isn't about land. It's about control of the Arctic and space. When Donald Trump revived his push for Greenland, Europe mocked it. They missed the strategy. Greenland sits on the shortest missile route between Russia and North America. That's why the US runs early warning missile radar there. Arctic ice is melting. By 2035, shipping between Europe and Asia could be 40% faster. Russia already dominates the Northern Sea route, backed by the world's largest icebreaker fleet, including nuclear-powered ships. Since 2014, Russia has built or reopened 50-plus Arctic military sites. Its nuclear submarines hide beneath Arctic ice, strengthening second-strike capability. China calls itself a near-Arctic power. It links the region to its Polar Silk Road, but the decisive battlefield is space. Early warning and surveillance satellites use polar orbits. Control the Arctic means control of missile detection and targeting.
1: Even with no experience in the national security space at all, you think it's important to be able to detect missiles above the United States? He thinks that would play a big role in national security, like missile detection, interception. It's kind of important. Go watch that Netflix movie. Oh, it's a little bit exaggerated, but what's the movie? The Netflix movie about the missile launch. I used to talk about it a lot. It's not that inaccurate. You probably have less than a half an hour to make a decision. Maybe if we get better missile detection over Greenland, it buys us 5 more minutes to decide if the world's going to engage in mutually assured destruction. Those 5 minutes could be important. Could be important. Okay, we're going to move on to something different next, but stay right here because we'll be right back.
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1: Folks, the media is doing what the media does best. Again, crying victim, pretending like they've had no role in Donald Trump, limiting access to the press room, not limiting access to the press. They're making this out like they have some constitutional right, not just to cover the president, which they do, but to cover the president the way they choose. Okay. President Trump put out on True Social, the White House is not instituting an assault on the free press, something which I cherish. He does more interviews than everyone. The do matters, right? It's instituting an assault on the fake news, something that's grown like a cancer in our beloved USA. It's corrupt, purposeful, pervasive, fully coordinated, and totally out of control. It's a threat to our national security and must be stopped. Thank you for your attention to this matter, DJT. Folks, the meltdown went on and on and on this weekend. There is no constitutional right for the media to cover the president in some specific geographic location they choose at their time. Being invited into the White House press pool is a privilege. You can still cover the president. The president's going to do 1,000 press conferences like he always does. He's going to answer questions. But please stop pretending. Here's my problem with this. I'm going to be straight with you. I am a vigorous advocate for free speech. There is almost nothing I won't do to protect free speech that's legal. I mean, you're not going to threaten people or organize a terror attack. You get the point. I am an enormous advocate for free speech. However, the left has weaponized their platform to cause a serious national security crisis repeatedly over and over. From the Russia collusion hoax, they could have started a freaking nuclear war over this thing. They still haven't apologized for it. And they think that they should get special privileges like none of us. You know what? You want to say, open up the White House press room to like Nick Shirley, Cam Higby, let O'Keefe in there, let Laura Loomer in there, like let others in there. What, you're the only ones who can get it right? Because there's no evidence you ever got it right. So now they're whining because it's about CNN and MSNOW, formerly MSNBC, that they're not allowed the privileges of the press room. But that's not what CNN said back in 2021 when potato head Brian Stelter was griping and moaning about Fox News. Well, Fox News, we should consider the fact that there were news out there, more propaganda. I thought you guys were all principled. You believe in free speech. I do. I'm not suggesting we limit your ability to cover the president. You guys, however, are total frauds. Remember this from 2021 with these fakes and phonies? Check this out.
11: As Fox radicalizes and as it becomes even more and more of a political tool, Zerwick, you wrote a column recently for The Sun about this, saying Fox should be viewed as a political tool. And that raises a question. Should it be a part of the White House press pool? You know, should it be afforded the privileges that come with news gathering? Even though they do have some news reporters at the White House, you're saying they're primarily a political tool. So should that be reassessed, Zerwick?
12: You're not supporting democracy. You're not supporting the larger values of this culture. They don't even stand up as a opposition party, but there's nothing journalistic in what Lachlan Murdoch said. And you know what? I say, hey, you know what? Let's take them at their word.
1: Folks, these guys are such frauds. Again, any of you out there on the left or in the doomer grifter class too that just hates Trump and counter messages everything he does, at least be honest. These people are not free speech advocates, free press advocates at all. Therefore, advocates for the press that puts out the counter messaging to President Trump. Anyone who goes out there and speaks honestly about the matter, about President Trump in perspective, and tells you the truth about the Greenland deal, you'll do whatever you can to shut us up. So please stop the bull and pretending like you guys are on Team Free Press. You're not. You want more receipts? We always bring receipts on this show. Here, more receipts. Hat tip the great Maze Moore, one of my favorite X accounts. Here's about a minute of Kamala Harris and other Democrats who are now really upset because the press has not been banned. I wouldn't support that at all. Press has not been banned from covering President Trump at all, not even a little bit. They're just having their White House privileges revoked, which is not your constitutional right to cover the president as you see fit. Geographically speaking, what are you going to do next? You want access to his bedroom to see what he drinks and eats? Oh, it's a free press. No, it's not. No one's given you more access than this guy. Here's Kamala Harris, Tim Walz, and the other goofballs. Hate speech, misinformation. What does that mean? The answer is when Democrats and liberal media people talk about hate speech and misinformation, they mean Republican ideas and Trump ideas they don't like. Hat tip Maze Moore. Check this out.
13: His Twitter account should be suspended. The privilege of using those words in that way should probably be taken from him.
14: There's no guarantee to free speech on misinformation or hate speech, and especially around our democracy.
15: No right given to the people of the United States is absolute, and that includes the right to free speech. We are simply trying to create factually correct information to prevent harm to people.
16: You shouldn't be banned from one platform and not others providing misinformation out there.
17: The First Amendment is not absolute. It does not protect any single thing anyone says. And what this committee has been trying to do for the last year and a half is to chill the federal government from monitoring what is going on social media.
18: There are Americans who are engaged in this kind of propaganda, and whether they should be civilly or even in some cases criminally charged is something that would be a better deterrent.
19: This is a matter of corporate responsibility. Twitter should be held accountable and shut down that site. It is a matter of safety and corporate accountability.
1: Let's please stop with the MUH principles. MUH, oh, my principle. This is not about principles. Nobody is making it illegal to cover the president in a negative manner. He just said in his True Social post, I cherish the right to a free press. And yet CNN's there every day making up national security threat stories about how the Russians colluded to steal the election with Donald Trump. They made the whole thing up.
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1: The media coverage of what's going on in AI has been ridiculous too. Folks, there are very real concerns. Folks, I want to just be clear with you because I will give you the truth. There are dangers if we screw this up. But J.B. Pritzker, Cory Booker, Chuck Schumer, and the other tyrannical goofball chucklehead Democrats, they're not saying this because they really believe the AI apocalypse is tomorrow. They're not. Why are they saying it? Because, folks, the AI revolution, whether it's in construction of computing power, whether it's in its ability to solve problems, math problems, cancer problems, medicine problems, material science problems, assist in quantum development, fusion type energy. They are terrified that Donald Trump is going to leave. Mark, write this down. Folks, write it down. I'm sorry. I don't mean to interrupt my thought, but it's really important I stop you and you pay very close attention. The Democrats only want to stop AI because they're terrified that the last 2 years of President Trump's administration are going to be marked by an explosive amount of economic growth as computing power and artificial intelligence bring us to new highs. They're terrified. And they feel like history is going to now have, if Donald Trump can fix the ongoing Iran crisis, and we all recognize we've got a crisis there, right? If he can fix that, if the Greenland deal works out as planned and is inked, if we reach and he leaves the presidency, just hear me out, with the lowest poverty rate on record, the lowest crime rate on record, the lowest murder rate on record, a border effectively closed after 50, 60 years of people talking about it, and he leaves office with GDP growth at 5, 6, maybe even 7%, we have not seen since Ronald Reagan and the boom, they are terrified that even the chuckleheads at Wikipedia will have to recognize that this guy is probably one of the greatest presidents, if not the greatest president of modern time. They're terrified. That's the only reason they are griping about AI. They don't care about the AI apocalypse at all. Bank it. Cash that check. They don't want to see this. This is what they're afraid of. Again, last week's shows, I covered that. If AI and alignment issues, and they don't do the right thing and just start coordinating in, you know, bot swarms, yeah, we're going to be in trouble. And I'm really glad Donald Trump's in charge and recognizes that. Now, a lot of people say, no, they don't want, that's, there's a lot of, that's fine. That's cool. Like, that's the thing. That is great that you have an opinion. This may not be for everyone. You may say to yourself, AI in my house with some robot that can do like karate on me. Did you see that video? Like the karate guy? I'm not digging it. Okay. Maybe some people don't want that. I'm cool with that. But let me throw another angle at you. The point is the Democrats, and we'll play a montage for you tomorrow, on the cable news channels and broadcasts talking about AI sucks, we got to get rid of it, pull the plug right now, are only saying that, not because they care about any of this. They're only saying it because they don't want this economy to win under Donald Trump. That is it. Cash that check and take it to the bank.
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23: Aloha and good morning. Welcome to Wake Up Today on this Tuesday. It is the 22nd of September. I'm Sam Spangler.
24: And I'm Sarah Madison. Let's check the storm activity in the eastern and central Pacific with Brittany Freelander. Good morning, Brittany.
25: Hi, good morning, Sarah. Good morning, Sam. And happy early Tuesday. Well, unfortunately, overnight, we had those numbers bump up. We're going to show you the central and the eastern Pacific tracker here in just a minute. For today, the day planner shows us we'll have a mix of partly to mostly cloudy skies. And the trades actually haven't halted. They've actually increased a bit. And they're going to become more moderate. It's even breezy as this development happens southeast right now, still of Hawaii Island. So expect some pretty windy conditions for the next 7 days. We're going to take a look at the Pacific Tropical tracker now. It looks like we have that development, of course, southwest Mexico. Quickly, 60% chance of becoming a new cyclone. Not worried about this one. Hurricane now Polo, that's increased in speed and winds. And then tropical storm Odalis. All three in the eastern Pacific that we're not too worried about. But we are monitoring this one now. That's the 90% chance of development that was once, if you remember from last week, 15E in the eastern Pacific. We were discussing it yesterday. Developmental chances have bumped up to now about 70% chance in the next 2 days. today. So highly likely now that we're going to see Nolo, not Polo, that's in the Eastern Pacific. New name there, Hawaiian name, Nolo here in our Central Pacific Basin. So far, rain accumulation, we're averaging 2 to 3 inches for our smaller islands westerly. This area, though, closer to the Puna District, southeast of Hawaii Island, that's where they saw the impacts of Lala about a month ago. Now we could see upwards of about 2 feet. So flash flooding potential remains the highest possible impact. Right now, the winds, highly uncertainty in terms of the winds, but we're averaging about 50 plus in the winds for that district as of today. Quick look at the 7-day forecast for you. So the days where we are going to see the showers, earliest Wednesday for Hawaii Island through about Saturday, about Thursday through Sunday for our westerly islands. And you're going to see the chance of rain showers uptick even already as we head into Wednesday tomorrow. So that'll be upwards about 20 plus percent chance of rain. And then more so, of course, for Aloha Friday through Sunday as we head into early next week, along with the windy conditions. Storm surge surf isn't necessarily the hottest topic right now. We're averaging just about 4 to 6 feet, but we'll give you updates there. That will be especially for the southeast surf. Coming up next, we'll talk more about that and we'll give you a few more models. That's latest right now for our forecast. Brian, I'll send things over to you.
4: All right, mahalo, Brittany, for that weather update. 502, let's take a look at traffic right here on the island of Oahu. Most of that traffic will be right here as we get through the morning. H1 through that Waikele stretch, looking pretty good. Skyline going to be in the blue as always from that East Kapolei station towards Pearl Harbor at 23 minutes, 26 if you're headed off to the airport. So we'll head outside and we'll go ahead and check on those cameras. Again, H1 heading townbound is going to get busy this morning, and we'll jump right into those drive times because this is kind of important as you get through your morning. Maybe in the 6 o'clock hour, you'll see some of them jump up into that slower yellow. For now, Waianae now checking in at 56 minutes, 28 for Kapolei and Ewa. And if you're coming on over from Mililani, about 24 minutes for you guys. 15 minutes over the Ko'olau's from Kaneohe, Kailua using the Pali Highway, also at a 15-minute drive from the windward side. And Hawaii Kai, we'll see you guys here in about 14 minutes. Sam, back to you.
5: All right, mahalo, Brian. As Brittany mentioned, it is becoming increasingly likely that the remnants of Tropical Depression 15E will reform into a tropical cyclone.
6: The remnants are now in the Central Pacific, so if a tropical storm forms, it will be named Nolo.
5: The forecast remains uncertain because, unlike Hurricane Lowell, there's no system steering it to the west.
7: Have a strong feature like that. So where it goes once it forms, one, it could move very slowly, and that's a big concern for us as far as rainfall potential.
6: For now, it appears the eastern end of the state will get the first and worst of the impacts. Estimated rainfall totals for the Big Island range from 5 inches to 3 feet between tomorrow and Saturday.
8: Now we're all hands on deck. I mean, you know, I talked to my administrator this morning, and we are going to look at area, right? I mean, we've been cleaning in debris for the past month, and we want to make sure that, you know, we clean as much as possible, especially in those canals and those culverts.
5: Hawaii County Civil Defense is asking residents to remain vigilant and develop emergency preparedness plans as a precaution.
6: Meanwhile, on Kauai, more than 800 customers are still in the dark, just over 2 weeks now since Lowell hit the island. Wainiha and Haena remain 0% restored. KIUC says work to bring them back online might start at the end of the week.
5: A double-digit increase in electricity bills could be on the way for HECO customers. Beginning today, the Public Utilities Commission will hold a series of meetings statewide to discuss base rate changes. HECO says the proposed increase would go towards strengthening the grid and improving systems.
9: It isn't to go out and hire more people or buy more trucks or buy more equipment. It is specific to those three cost areas that were out of our ability to control over the last 5 years.
5: If the changes are approved, HECO estimates an average household monthly bill would see an increase between $11 to $15. Rates would remain the same until 2032. For a look at the public meeting schedule, you can check out KHON2.com.
6: Hawaii is getting millions of dollars in federal funding to repair damage from recent storms. The Federal Highway Administration just released $5 million in emergency relief to help fix roads and bridges. It includes the H3 freeway where culverts failed during the Kona low. Money will also be used to help fund the H1 Gulick project.
26: Eliminating that merge that we always get from Middle Street. That merge elimination not only gets rid of all of the weaving that occurs in an area, but it'll start removing that backlog of traffic that you see in the mornings going down to Shafter Flats.
11: Where you have a current facility that was designed for roughly 40-some thousand vehicles back in the 1960s, today sees almost 180,000 or more vehicles a day, right? This road in particular needs support. These are exactly the type of projects we're looking for on the federal side.
24: Federal Highway Administrator Sean McMaster is in Hawaii looking at projects on Oahu that are receiving federal support.
5: Coming up on 507 now, the Hawaii International Film Festival is just weeks away and tickets go on sale today.
24: Kate Piper joins us now live in Kaimuki with a preview of this year's festival. Good morning, Kate.
12: Hey, good morning, Sarah. Good morning, Sam. It's an exciting year for HIFF. They're celebrating their 46th annual film festival, bringing together artists from across the world here in Hawaii, celebrating local talent and all of the entrepreneurs and creative filmmakers. And here to tell us a little bit more about what's in store for this year's festival and all the changes that are happening here at HIFF, I have got Jordan Kendall, who is the board director. Good morning and mahalo for being here
13: with us. Good morning. Thank you so much. Excited to be here and have a lot of exciting announcements for the Hawaii International Film Festival this year.
12: Okay, let's get right into it. I won't make anyone wait.
13: Well, first, it's my honor to announce that we have a new executive director, Jean H. Lee. Jean is recently the presidential chair at the East-West Center here in Hawaii, but is world famous as a award-winning journalist, commentator, writer, co-host. She had a podcast for the BBC that was Peabody Award nominated, called The Lazarus Heist, and is known as a leader that opened the Associated Press's foreign correspondent bureau in Pyongyang, North Korea. So coming here, she's going to bring decades of experience as a leader, as a foreign correspondent, to help HIFF's mission of telling stories from Asia, the Pacific, Hawaii, and the world.
12: And lucky us, we have got Jean here with us this morning to also give you a little bit more about her and what she's going to do in this new role as executive director. Good morning, mahalo for joining us, and congratulations.
14: Oh, thank you. It's such an honor to be in this role. And I will say that as a journalist, I did cover film festivals, some of the major film festivals, my entire career. The last one was in Pyongyang, North Korea. You know, as a journalist, we try to write the backstory, explain why and how a film was made. And so it's a real privilege now, and it's a, I would say, a responsibility to be on the other side of things. And now we nurture, we select, we support the films and the filmmakers that we think have the power to change the way that people see a place or see a people or see an issue. So huge responsibility. I'm super honored and so excited.
12: I mean, such a great perspective you're bringing to this role with your past career experience and now all that's ahead of you. You know, what's just like one thing that you're most excited for to take on with this role?
14: The storytelling that we highlight and that we champion at the film festival is so important at this time when voices need to be heard. What I'm most excited about, I think, are the voices and the stories from here, from home, because I will tell you that we don't get to hear enough of that. I've lived on the mainland, I've lived across Asia, Europe, Africa. We don't get to hear those stories. I'm so excited to be able to share those with the world.
12: Yeah, well, mahalo for joining us here this morning, and we can't wait to give everyone watching at home a sneak peek of all that's in store at the Hawaii International Film Festival, 46th annual. Tickets go on sale today for the public. You can check that out at hiff.org. Kate Piper, working for Hawaii, sending it back to you in the studio.
5: 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All right, folks, coming up next, the main focus this week will be the tropical cyclone development southeast of the Big Island. Brittany has more in her latest forecast.
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15: It's countdown to kickoff with Coach Arnold Martinez and me, Josh Pacheco, Saturday at Big City Diner Kailua at 7 a.m. Then watch the Bows take on Wyoming. 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
25: For this very early Tuesday, we had a nice break from some of the wet weather over the weekend, but it was short-lived. We're going to take a look quickly at the Pacific Tropical Tracker before we dive in, since we're really going to focus on this southeast development that's southeast currently of Hawaii Island and really hone in on the Big Island today as well. We've got Tropical Storm Odalis, Hurricane Polo, 60% chance of a new development southwest of Mexico. But of course now, since last night, these numbers have bumped up. So from 60 to now 70% chance, with high confidence in the forecast that we will see redevelopment now and possibility of seeing NOLO, which will be what was 15E, the remnants there last week, now has redeveloped and recirculated with lots of unorganized thunderstorms still southeast of the Big Island. So tropical moisture is still going to be highly prevalent moving forward. Timeline-wise, highest chance for some of the rain is going to be Wednesday through about Saturday, but we're still going to have upwards of 60%+ chance of rain through about early Tuesday for Hawaii Island. Those numbers definitely reduce Maui County, Oahu, and then Kauai County moving forward, but still Hawaii Island and then secondly Maui County will be the islands that we'll focus on. So rainfall total so far, we're looking at more of the colors here at the center of the storm. The green would just be a couple of inches of rain. We're averaging about 5 for some of the west areas of Hawaii Island to upwards about 2 to even 3 feet. So that would be 20+ inches of rain for Hawaii Island and particularly the southeast portion there of the Big Island. Again, secondly, then towards Maui County, and you could see the numbers there and the colors definitely reduce more towards our westerly islands. Overall, this is what you can expect for today. Then moving forward, small craft advisory is our only marine warning issued through Wednesday. Winds also begin to pick up 25+ miles per hour for some areas, especially for Hawaii Island. We'll see 50+ mile per hour winds for some of the areas across our Big Island. Here's a look at the 7-day forecast for you for Oahu in general, though. Aloha Friday through about Sunday will be the 3 days where we have the highest percentage of rain. And then again, for our easterly islands, more so Wednesday through about Saturday. That's it as for our forecast. Sam, I'll send things over to you.
5: All right, mahalo, Brittany. 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The Girl Scouts of Hawaii is seeking a local artist to help celebrate a major milestone. The organization is set to mark its 110th anniversary next year, and it wants a local artist to create an original t-shirt design. Artists are encouraged to incorporate Girl Scout trefoil, Queen Liliuokalani, the Hawaiian flag, or other elements tied to their history. Our proposals are due on October 8th. For more information, you can head on over to our website, kh12.com. All right, folks, coming up next, the stories you need to know about before you step out of the door this morning. And over on the Valley Isle, how a foundation plans to help residents impacted by Hurricanes Lala and Lowell. When Wake Up Today continues.
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1: The bad week for young quarterbacks in the NFL continued on Monday. Jackson Dart left the Monday Night Football game for the Giants with a lower body injury that was since described as a knee injury. Dart led the Giants to a surprising week one win over the Cowboys, looking to do the same thing against the Rams in week number two. Without him, though, that Giants offense couldn't do a damn thing. I'm Denton Day.
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3: Today's need to know before you head out this morning. President Donald Trump will address the United Nations General Assembly in New York today. The president is likely to talk about the war in Iran, Ukraine, and artificial intelligence. After his speech, Trump plans to meet with leaders from the UK, Japan, Venezuela, and Ukraine.
4: The Hawaii Wildlife Center is urging residents and visitors on Oahu to watch for downed native seabirds. Each year from September to December, young seabirds are often disoriented by artificial lights and fall to the ground. For more information on how to help, head to the Hawaii Wildlife Center website.
3: Honolulu drivers are once again paying more at the pump. According to Gas Buddy, average gas prices in Honolulu shot up more than 15 cents a gallon last week, now averaging $5.44 a gallon across 214 stations. Experts say any change in price depends heavily on what happens with the U.S. conflict in Iran.
4: And the public is invited to get a taste of Ward. Over a dozen local restaurants at Ward Village will be offering exclusive menu and promotions. The event is meant to bring residents and visitors to the area to discover new favorites and support local. Taste of Ward runs through the end of the month. Hawaii Realtors are coming together to help residents affected by the recent storms.
3: Jack Gist from Akamai Broadcasting has more. 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
5: Good morning. Here's latest from Maui County. 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Reporting from the Akamai Newsroom on Maui, I'm Jack Gist for Wake Up Today. Back to you.
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5: How's it going, everybody? 6 months after cutting down the nets as Big West champions, the University of Hawaii men's basketball team opened practices on Monday ahead of their first season as members of the Mountain West. Head coach Ron Gannat enters season number 12 leading the Rainbow Warriors, who beyond the change in conference from the Big West to the Mountain West, are experiencing a complete rebuild from their NC2A tournament appearance a season ago, where 13 newcomers make up the 15-player roster, with only Zay Kerr having on-court experience from the league title run. But with that being said, the Bows will possess a strong veteran presence with 7 Division I transfers, including Utah Tech's Chance Trujillo, along with Tanner Cuff, returning from a knee injury.
6: The fans, the community, the coaches, like I got a little taste of it playing in the exhibitions, but I never got to play in an actual game last year. And so I just immediately, when it happened, I knew that I wanted to play for Hawaii, wanted to play for the name on my chest, and play for this community and these fans.
5: How surreal is it that those exhibition minutes make you the second most veteran guy on this team?
6: Yeah, it's pretty crazy that after Zay and me, it's a whole new team. But it's been fun getting to know these guys, play with them throughout the summer, and then go on the trip to Australia. It's gotten us a lot closer and been able to help us mesh.
7: We're all extremely competitive, all winners, and all extremely coachable and just fun guys to be around. And I think that is crucial in developing a winning program.
8: Today is a celebration that the season's getting closer, but also you get more time to work with them, and that's what it's all about. The guys have done a good job. 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
5: Now, as mentioned, the season opener is set for November 2nd, but that's all that has been revealed to this point, as the complete schedule is anticipated to be announced shortly. For more coverage, including a link to the complete roster, click the Go Bows tab on our website, khon2.com. And over on the gridiron, it's game week for the Rainbow Warrior football team. We're following an idle weekend. UH will return to Mountain West Conference play on the road at Wyoming on Saturday. In the latest edition of Hawaii Football Final, Associate Head Coach Chris Brown was in studio and was asked about his love for pushing the limits in practice.
9: You guys understand what I'm saying? As he comes, come here, Junior. As I make that decision to put my head in here, this arm has got to be strong. We can't hold it like this, right? A good running back is going to feel this. He's going to spin out of this thing. If I'm aggressive, then play aggressive. Come downhill right now. My target should be right here. Nothing there. Pop to the next one. You guys got me?
5: The intensity that you bring to that practice field, how much do you enjoy that? Because in a game, right, the adrenaline's pumping. Yeah. The crowd provides that energy. When you're in an empty Clarence T.C. Ching Athletics Complex, it's up to you to provide that.
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4: 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I scream so much that I end up losing my voice for the rest of the week. But, you know, it's all about, you know, motivation, inspiration to those guys. What can you do to bring the best out of them? You know, I call myself the cup of coffee for them. You know what I mean? I said, you're going to have your dose of coffee from me, and we're going to get going. And I just want to bring the best out of them, just like I said. And, you know, whatever it takes, whether it's physical, whether it's screaming or yelling, I'm going to get it done. And those boys respond, and I know that they look at it as coaches just trying to get us going, and they know that discipline is love at the end of the day. And I'm gonna, you know, do everything I can to make sure that they play at the best of their ability.
5: 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As mentioned, up next, it's at Wyoming on Saturday, a game that you can see at 9 in the morning on Hawaii CW. That's Spectrum Channel 13, Hawaiian Telecom Channel 2. There's a look at sports. Back to you.
10: Mahalo, Rob, for that sports update. Hey, top stories of the morning are just ahead. But first, let's check back in with Kate Piper. Morning, Kate.
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10: 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Welcome back to Wake Up Today on this Tuesday. I'm Sam Spangler.
22: And I'm Sarah Madison. Let's check on Tropical Depression 15E that's closest to our islands with Brittany Freelander. Good morning, Brittany.
23: Good morning, Sarah. Good morning, Sam. And happy early Tuesday. Well, the remnants of that system could potentially reorganize and become then NOLO if winds increase past about 39 miles per hour. So we're going to keep you up to date. Still looks like at this hour that a high formation is pretty likely. We'll show you some of the new models that we've got here on the screen for you, too. We're expecting the time frame to get the most amount of showers. That's going to be Wednesday through about Saturday, primarily for Hawaii Island first. It's early as about 11 o'clock a.m. by lunchtime Wednesday. for the Big Island through, again, the weekend. And this is the area of disturbed weather that we're going to be monitoring, again, coming from the southeast. We don't have the cone of uncertainty quite yet, since the eye of the storm hasn't completely really organized yet. But 90% chance that that will happen within the next week, and now bumped up 70% chance within the next 2 days. So, again, we'll show you some of those models here. We'll also get you that future radar. Here's a look at some of our timeline for you moving forward. So today, enjoy more of the drier trends, because as early as tomorrow, we could get that first spew of showers from the outer bands for Hawaii Island. Biggest rain day is going to be Aloha Friday overall for Hawaii Island. I'd say now more so Saturday and Sunday for our westerly islands through about early next week, maybe even Monday and Tuesday. We could still see some scattered rain. But you could see it leans a little bit more south due to this European model right after it passes over Maui County. So the bands of showers won't be as heavy for Oahu and for Kauai County there. Now, as we jump into our forecast for you now moving forward, this is for Hawaii Island all the way through the next 3 days, starting Wednesday. 100% chance of all-day showers, primarily for the southeast portion, Hilo, Puna districts as well. And then the seven-day forecast for you on the screen. For Honolulu, expect upwards of 20% chance of rain. Doesn't seem like a whole lot, but I'm definitely thinking these numbers are going to bump up as we head closer into the weekend. That's it right now for our forecast. Brian, I'll send things over to you.
10: All right, mahalo, Brittany, for that weather update. 534, let's take a look at traffic right here on the island of Oahu. Most of that traffic starting right here from the west side on Farrington Highway. We've got some slowdowns between once you exit towards Waianae heading towards town this morning. H1 through that Waikele stretch, looking Maika'i. And, of course, that's going to get a little bit busier as we get through the morning. And we'll head to those drive times again. Most of those drive times kind of hanging out in that slower yellow zone. Waianae being one of them at 70 minutes right now, 32-minute drive from Kapolei, 36 minutes out the door from Eva. And if you're coming on over from Mililani, about 26 minutes for you guys, 16-minute drive from the windward side in Kaneohe, Kailua, using the Pali Highway. That's going to be 15 minutes this morning. And Hawaii Kai, we'll see you guys here in about 13 minutes. Sam, over to you.
0: All right, mahalo, Brian. President Donald Trump will address the United Nations General Assembly in New York today. The president is likely to talk about the war in Iran, Ukraine, and artificial intelligence. After his speech, President Trump plans to meet with leaders from the UK, Japan, Venezuela, and Ukraine. The president will then head back to Washington to prepare for this week's state visit by Chinese President Xi Jinping.
1: Back at home, a Big Island man accused of assaulting two police officers is expected in court later this morning. Police say officers responded to a disturbance at a KL shopping center Friday night, where they encountered a 44-year-old man acting aggressively. While being arrested, police say the man headbutted one officer and kicked another several times in the chest. Both officers were treated at the hospital for minor injuries. The suspect is charged with assaulting a law enforcement officer. His bail is set at $41,000.
0: Another opossum was captured at Honolulu Harbor. The Department of Agriculture said Matson employees found the opossum in their freight transporting facility on Saturday. Inspectors used cat food and apples to bait the opossum, and it was found in a trap on Sunday. No other opossums were located. This is the 11th opossum captured in the state in 2 years. The opossum was humanely euthanized and submitted for rabies testing. State officials say Hawaii is the only state in the U.S. and one of few places in the world free of rabies.
1: Seabird fallout season is here, so what should you do if you find a downed bird? The Hawaii Wildlife Center is urging residents and visitors on Oahu to watch for downed native seabirds. Each year, from September to December, young seabirds are often disoriented by artificial lights and fall to the ground, making them vulnerable to predators and car strikes. If you find a downed bird or bat, you can help by transporting the animal to an approved center drop-off site. If transporting the animal is not possible, you can contact the center's Wheels for Wildlife volunteer program. For more information, head to the Hawaii Wildlife Center website.
0: A new survey says Honolulu drivers are once again paying more at the pump. According to Gas Buddy, average gas prices in Honolulu shot up more than 15 cents a gallon last week, now averaging $5.44 a gallon across 214 stations.
2: I was really surprised that gas is cheaper here than it is on the mainland, by almost a dollar a gallon.
0: Gas Buddy says average gas prices are up in nearly every state, with some more than 30 cents in a week. They say any change in prices depends heavily on what happens with the U.S. war in Iran. Time is 5:37 now. The Hawaii International Film Festival is just weeks away, and tickets go on sale today.
22: Kate Piper joins now live in Kaimuki with a preview of this year's festival. Good morning, Kate.
3: Hey, good morning, Sarah. Good morning, Sam. We are live at the Hawaii International Film Festival offices right here in Kaimuki, rolling out the red carpet for everything that you folks can look forward to at the 46th Annual Film Festival. Here to tell us a little bit more about their top picks, I've got their new executive director, Jean Lee. Good morning and mahalo for being here with us.
6: Hi, thanks for coming to Kaimuki.
3: Absolutely, and congratulations on taking on this new exciting role. Now, as executive director, what are you looking forward to most at this year's film festival?
6: Yeah, so it's hard to believe that 46 years ago, this film festival started with 7 movies from across Asia and the Pacific. We've got more than 80 movies, 80 features, more than 80 shorts, and at least 55 of them are premieres of some sort. So that means this gives us the chance to see a movie before it hits the theaters. I am super excited, first of all, to go to the Consolidated Theater in Kahala to be sitting with my ohana and watching the Korean lineup, which is amazing. I know we have a lot of Hallyu fans out there. So a big one that I'm looking forward to is Possible Love, which is getting a huge amount of buzz at all the film festivals it's making its premiere at. I'm also super excited that Bao Nguyen, who's the director of BTS The Return, the Netflix documentary, is coming to join us to tell us all the backstories about BTS. And Ki-hee Kwan, who's an Academy Award winning actor. He was the star of Indiana Jones way back in the day and won the Academy for Everything Everywhere All at Once. He is coming as well, so super excited. But I'm actually very curious to hear what the president of our board wants to watch, because he is a filmmaker. He's got a lot of insight into what people should put on their list.
3: Yeah, we're joined by Jordan Kandel. Like Jean said, is the board director here at HIF. Good morning, mahalo for being here with us.
7: Thanks for having me, bright and early, keeping it Kaimuki.
3: Absolutely.
7: Yeah, we have an incredibly strong lineup this year, and before I was on the board, I was a kid who would come to the film festival since I was little. And to me, what's so exciting is getting to see films that I probably won't get to see anywhere else. Either they don't come to theaters in Hawaii or we just don't have access. And so I love going to the theater to see movies. I want everybody to come. What's cool about HIF this year, the things I'm most excited about, best of the best fests. We have award winners coming from Cannes, Toronto, Sundance, films like La Bola Negra and documentary Naza, which is very controversial, is a recent addition. But the things I'm most excited about are seeing, we've got three, I'm really excited to see made in Hawaii documentaries. So Lahaina Voices for Change was made by Tae Sanga's new documentary. I think it's gonna be really important and impactful. Making the Line is a documentary that follows one hula group and their kumus as they journey to the Merry Monarch. And our opening night premiere is going to be The Navigator, this beautiful, poetic, really unique look at Nainoa Thompson and the story of Polynesian voyaging. So it's a really cool lineup. And become a member. If you want to see all of these films, you'll get discounted tickets.
3: Absolutely. Well, it's a star-studded lineup this year, and you get to see all of this right in the comfort of Consola Theaters at Kahala. I love that theater, and so much great stuff on the lineup. Mahalo for sharing the both of you. Thanks for being here with us. You can get tickets now. They go on sale today. HIF.org. Film Festival kicks off October 21st. Kate Piper, working for Hawaii, sending it back to you in the studio.
0: All right, mahalo, Kate. All right, folks, coming up next, we're working for Hawaii with a live look at your early morning traffic, plus your full forecast.
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8: Despite an average undergraduate tuition topping $90,000 a year, MIT has taken the top college title from Princeton University, which had led the list since 2012. Based on 17 metrics, Princeton is now number 2 in the U.S. News & World Report rankings, followed by Harvard. 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
23: Time now, 5:44 a.m. in southeast of Hawaii Island. We're expecting some redevelopment of what was 15E. This could potentially be now next named storm in the Central Pacific lineup that's going to be NOLO. This is going to be the area of disturbed weather. The eye of the storm is not completely organized counterclockwise yet, but it is expected to bring some impacts to Hawaii Island, firstly as early as Wednesday, and then a highest potential to get the most amount of rain is going to be Aloha Friday. Time frame-wise, Friday through about Saturday. We're expecting all of the showers. So you can see that eye of the storm right now as we head towards the next several days. Friday evening, you could see that one really touching at the southeast portion of Hawaii Island. You could see Maui County and Oahu will also get some of the showers by this weekend as we head into early next week. Some slight showers for Kauai County as well. But after the eye of the storm passes Hawaii Island, you could see it really goes farther down with the outer bands, not even touching on our westerly islands, Oahu and Kauai County. So that's still overall some good news for the western half of the state, but really the Big Island has had, unfortunately, the brunt of all of the rain showers, even from Lala last month, which was pretty much in the same position. Here's a quick overview of what you can expect then moving forward. 100% chance of heavy rain. Flash flooding potential remains the biggest impact. Secondly, to the winds, 25 plus mile per hour trades expected. Northeast winds will be really strong. 50 plus mile per hour winds for some areas. 7-day forecast for you is also on the screen here. Overall, for Oahu, averaging 30-40% chance of rain. Those numbers could bump up the closer we get into the weekend, though, and the wind is already picking up this Tuesday. That's it as for our forecast. Brian, I'll send things over to you.
10: All right, mahalo, Brittany, for that weather update. 5:46, let's head out the door this morning. We do have an accident that was cleared. That is cleared in Kahuku on Kamehameha Highway westbound after Pualalea Street. So if you're heading up towards Kahuku area, I had an earlier accident. That's being cleared as we speak right now. So we'll head back to most of that traffic situated right about here. H went through that Waikele stretch. The zip lane is open this morning, of course. Wanalua Freeway, Nimitz Highway. You got your alternate routes. And Skyline going to be in the blue from the East Kapolei Station towards Pearl Harbor at 23:26 if you're headed off to the airport. With that, we'll head to the drive times again. Most of those drive times kind of hanging out in that slower yellow zone. 76 minutes for Waianae, 36 for Kapolei, 42 minutes out the door from Ewa. And if you're coming on over for Mililani, about 27 minutes for you guys. 17-minute drive from the windward side in Kaneohe, Kailua, using that Pali Highway. You're looking about 16 minutes in the car. And Hawaii Kai, no problem. We'll see you guys here in about 14 minutes. Sarah, over to you.
30: Thank you very much, Ryan. Nike had been part of the S&P 100 stock index for almost 18 years, but now it's out. The company was removed after its stock fell more than 50% over the past year. In 2021, the company's market cap was at $264 billion. Now it sits at just $52 billion. This past summer, CEO Elliott Hill said he is going to return the company focus to sports and the athletes. Despite the removal from the S&P 100, Nike remains the world's number one sports apparel brand. The company will remain on the wider S&P 500 and the Dow Jones for now. Coming up next, the stories you need to know before you step out the door. And another tote bag could be going viral just in time for Halloween. More on that when Wake Up Today continues.
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8: In its initial statement about the shooting of Wilbur Rafael Garces Perez, the Department of Homeland Security said it, along with the FBI, would lead the investigation. Protesters are demanding a local probe, and Austin Police Chief Lisa Davis says her detectives are already involved.
1: We're doing everything within our authority to determine what occurred here in Austin.
8: DHS says Garces Perez is in the country illegally and was slated for deportation when ICE agents tried to pull him over Sunday. Jim Ryan, ABC News in Dallas-Fort Worth.
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0: Spooky season. You may want to keep an eye out for these trending tote bags.
30: That's right, but be prepared for long lines.
0: Yeah, Trader Joe's is releasing Halloween mini tote bags later this month. The totes will be available in multiple colors, including black, green, purple, and orange.
30: Trader Joe's says the bags will be back in stores beginning September 30th. They cost $3 each and are available for a limited time.
0: Oh, these are cool. I like the colors.
30: I know. It looks like it could glow in the dark. Probably not. I don't know. But the colors are cool.
0: Yeah.
30: And of course, they got to stay with the season.
0: Yeah.
30: And everyone's going to have to get one because tis the season.
0: Yeah. These are incredibly popular. Mm-hmm. So my wife has like three of these things, including the orange one. So she has the orange mini tote.
30: What? Already?
0: But she just keeps them with like the reusable bags. She doesn't care about them. She just like throws them in with like all these other just random like junk plastic bags that she uses as reusable bags.
30: Yeah.
0: So I got to fish them out and like, because if she doesn't want them, I'm selling them. Facebook Marketplace, find me. No, I'm just kidding.
30: Wait, how does she even?
0: I don't know. I don't know how she got it. She got them as like gifts
30: That's
0: or something like
30: crazy.
0: That.
30: Crazy.
0: I'm not standing in line at Trader Joe's.
30: Yeah, you don't have to.
0: Because those lines take forever. It's like 3-hour lines.
30: I know. It wraps around. Like, it's crazy. When we those Easter tote bags came out, everyone was going goo-goo gaga for them. Okay, come on, Sam. You can make some money off of this.
0: I know. Yeah. I feel bad, like, stealing from her. But she clearly doesn't care. It's so bizarre.
30: You know what you should do? Turn that into cash and then buy something for your wife that she likes.
0: Oh.
30: Oh,
0: come on. Smart right there.
30: Well, we'll check on your morning traffic conditions next.
0: But before we take a break, let's take a peek outside. See how this Tuesday morning is shaping up. Oh, look at that. We got some spooky season colors right there. Nice black and orange and yellow. Keep it here, folks. Wake Up Today. We'll be right back.
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8: Neither ICE nor DHS has offered details about the wounding of Wilbur Rafael Garces Perez, who was shot while behind the wheel of his car alongside an Austin highway. ICE policy itself says, quote, deadly force may not be used solely to prevent the escape of a fleeing suspect. 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
10: Welcome back to Today, 5:55. I know it's bright and early this morning. But heading to downtown, here's a live look at King and Bishop. This could be pretty quiet in downtown so far. You'll see King Street, Bishop, Bethel, and all of Alakia get busy as we get through the morning. We'll stop it right here. That earlier accident in Kahuku has been cleared. You'll see remnants of that earlier accident in Kahuku area. We'll bring that flow map right here. H1 through that Waikele stretch, picking up most of that traffic. The zip lane is open, and so is Skyline, of course, from the East Kapolei Station towards Pearl Harbor at 23 minutes 26 if you're headed off to the airport. We'll head to those drive times again. Let's check on these. So 3 out of 3 from the west side, currently in the very uncomfortable and slower yellow zone. 80 minutes for Waianae, 40 for Kapolei. And if you're coming on over from Mililani, 27 minutes for you guys. 17-minute drive from the windward side in Kaneohe, Kailua, using the Pali Highway. That's going to be 16 minutes this morning. And Hawaii Kai, we'll see you guys here in just about 14 minutes as we check on today's weather with Brittany.
23: Thanks, Brian. Here's a look into the forecast center for you. Everything brewing in both the central and the eastern Pacific basin with some updated numbers. Touching on just the tropical storm and the hurricane that we have there in the eastern Pacific, we've got Odalis and Polo, both expected to veer northerly in the eastern Pacific and not bring any impacts to Hawaii, with a new development, 60% chance of becoming one of our systems. Now we're going to shimmy on over here. You could see the central Pacific basin, 90% chance of now redevelopment of what was 15A, potentially becoming NOLO if the organization becomes rather clear. You could see the eye of the storm. Pretty high possibility for it to become NOLO, though, at this point. Time frame-wise, we're expecting showers as soon as tomorrow, Wednesday, for Hawaii Island, through the weekend for our neighbor, smaller islands, Westerly Islands, Oahu, and Kauai County. You could see the eye of the storm with its heaviest amount of showers expected by Friday afternoon through Friday evening. So that will be the highlighted day. And then you could see the eye of the storm really veer south of the island chain, even the outer bands are not quite touching Oahu and Kauai County, so we're not expecting as heavy amounts of rain, but we are expecting at least somewhat of some showers there for the smaller islands. Here's a look at what you need to know moving forward then, especially for Hawaii Island. Really 100% chance of all-day showers, especially for the southeast portions of the Big Island, primarily Hilo, Puna districts. That's where Lala brought its impacts as well. So firstly, we're expecting flood potential to be pretty high. Secondly, the winds, 25 plus mile per hour winds expected across the board for the islands. Of course, that's going to be on the weaker end. We're expecting really 50 plus mostly for Hawaii Island, for the mountainous area. And then lastly will be the storm surge surf. We're really not expecting the surf to touch on advisory levels, but we'll keep you up to date as this week progresses. Top stories of the morning are coming up next. That includes a live report from Kate Piper. Hey, Kate.
6: Hey, Brittany. We're here with the Hawaii International Film Festival team with everything you need to know about this year's upcoming festival. What you need to know coming up on Wake Up Today. I'm going to say need to know one more time. You need to know.
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30: With officials monitoring a disturbance near our islands that could bring large impacts starting tomorrow.
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30: Good morning and welcome to Wake Up Today on this Tuesday, the 22nd of September. I'm Sarah Madison.
0: And I'm Sam Spangler. Before we get to your top stories, we have a gorgeous start to our Tuesday. Let's get a check of that as well as our forecast with Brittany Friedlander. Aloha and good morning, Brittany.
23: Yeah, good morning, Sam. Good morning, Sarah. Absolutely beautiful sunrise to start you off this morning. And we did enjoy the drier trends over the weekend. Had a quick pause from some of the wet weather, but it does look like it is short-lived as we lean closer into this upcoming weekend. Now, a high confidence really in the forecast that we could see redevelopment of what was 15E, if you remember from last week. In the eastern Pacific, we were expecting some remnants by the middle of this week. Well, chances are now pretty high, very high actually, that we're going to see the redevelopment now, 15E, potentially be
30: becoming our next name storm in the Central Pacific, which then would be NOLO. Upwards now of 90% chance of redevelopment within 7 days, just about 70% chance of redevelopment within the next 48 hours. In addition to that, we have Odalis, we have Polo in the Eastern Pacific, along with a 60% chance of disturbance there of developing into a new tropical cyclone. But all three of these are not expected to impact Hawaii. The good news is Odalis and Polo are expected to veer north still in the open waters there in the Eastern Pacific. So we will be highly monitoring, though, potentially what will be NOLO. You could see that really clean, clear eye as we head towards the next 48 hours. Potentially first outer bands of some moisture Wednesday morning. Highest potential for the more heavy showers and downpours will be Aloha Friday afternoon through Friday evening for the Big Island. Now, as the time lapse goes, this is the European model. You could see as it veers more towards our westerly islands, Oahu and Kauai County, we're not quite getting those outer bands, but we're still expected to get the showers and potential for 25 plus mile per hour trades for some areas, even 50 plus for Hawaii Island as of right now. And it looks like on some of our radar, we could see even upwards of 2 to 3 feet for the Big Island in terms of the showers. So flash flooding potential is the most impactful that we're going to take a look at. Small craft advisory is issued for today, though. The winds begin already to increase as we head into the second half of this week. And then, of course, enjoy the drier trends, at least for this Tuesday. Quick look at that 7-day forecast for you is on the screen as we head towards the next several days. You could see higher potential for some wet weather for Oahu will be Friday through early next week, but of course for Hawaii Island and then secondly Maui County as early as Wednesday and Thursday. That's it as for our forecast. Brian, I'll send things over to you.
10: Mahalo, Brittany, for that weather update. 6:03, let's take a look at traffic. Right here on the island of Oahu, headed towards Kahuku side, North Shore side, we still got an earlier accident. Shoulder is blocked in Ko'olauloa on Kamehameha Highway. That's going to be westbound before Kualima Drive. That could be slowing down the drive this morning. And then H1 through that Waikele stretch, getting that usual morning traffic skyline right here in the blue from the East Kapolei Station towards Pearl Harbor, 23 minutes 26 if you're headed off to the airport. So ahead to those drive times again. So you can expect longer than usual drive times at 83 minutes right now for Waianae, 50-minute drive from Ewa. And if you're coming on over from Mililani, about 28 minutes for you guys, 17-minute drive from the windward side in Kaneohe, 16 minutes from Kailua using the Pali Highway and Hawaii Kai. We'll see you guys here in about 14 minutes. Let's send it over to Sam.
0: All right, mahalo. As Brittany mentioned, it is becoming increasingly likely that the remnants of Tropical Depression 15E will reform into a tropical cyclone.
30: The remnants are now in the Central Pacific, so if a tropical storm forms, it will be named NOLO.
0: The forecast remains uncertain because unlike Hurricane Lowell, there's no system steering it to the west.
1: Have a strong feature like that. So where it goes once it forms, one, it could move very slowly, and that's a big concern for us as far as rainfall potential.
30: It appears the eastern end of the state will get the first and worst of the impacts. Estimated rainfall totals for the Big Island range from 5 inches to 3 feet between tomorrow and Saturday.
2: Now we're all hands on deck. I mean, you know, I talked to my administrator this morning, and we are going to look at the south side especially, I mean, Kau area, right? I mean, we've been cleaning in debris for the past month, and we want to make sure that, you know, we clean as much as possible, especially in those canals and those culverts.
0: Hawaii County Civil Defense is asking residents to remain vigilant and develop emergency preparedness plans as a precaution.
30: The death toll from a powerful typhoon that passed close to Japan has risen to 6 this morning, with at least 6 others still missing. Chiba and Kanagawa were hardest hit by Typhoon Dujuan, 120 mile per hour winds and record rainfall. Officials say almost 33 inches of rain was recorded in Oshima, with almost 13 inches of parts in parts of Tokyo, which is in the midst of a 5-day holiday. Dujuan is Japan's 25th typhoon of the year.
0: Back home on Kauai, more than 800 customers are still in the dark, just over 2 weeks now since Lowell hit the island. Waianae and Haena remain 0% restored. KIUC says work to bring them back online might start at the end of the week.
30: A double-digit increase in electricity bills could be on the way for HECO customers. Beginning today, the Public Utilities Commission will hold a series of meetings statewide to discuss base rate changes. HECO says the proposed increase would go towards strengthening the grid and improving systems.
5: To go out and hire more people or buy more trucks or buy more equipment, it is specific to those three cost areas that were out of our ability to control. over the last 5 years.
30: If the changes are approved, HECO estimates an average household monthly bill would see an increase between $11 to $15. Rates would remain the same until 2032. For a look at the public meeting schedule, check out KHON2.com.
0: If you need a birth, death, or marriage certificate, make sure you go to the right office. The State Health Department's Vital Records Office has moved from Kinauhale on Punchbowl Street to the city's financial tower at 201 Merchant Street in downtown Honolulu. The office will be open longer. That'll be from 7:45 a.m. to 4 p.m. Monday through Friday. And certified records will be printed in yellow security paper once the green paper supply runs out. Time is 6:07 now. The Hawaii International Film Festival is just weeks away, and tickets go on sale today.
30: Kate Piper joins us now live in Kamuki with a preview of this year's festival. Good morning, Kate.
3: Hey, good morning, Sarah. Good morning, Sam. Yes, we are here live in the HIF offices here in Kaimuki, and I'm joined with some members of the team. I've got their new executive director, Jean Lee, and their board director, Jordan Candell. Good morning, and mahalo for joining us.
4: Good morning.
3: Absolutely. So we're going to talk about the 46th Annual Film Festival, and it spans over weeks, but we're going to focus on one night, opening night. And tell us a little bit about what you're looking forward to this year.
4: We are so lucky to have as our opening night film, The Navigator, which brings us back to the Hawaii Theater for the first time since before the pandemic. And this actually was a project that Jordan worked on tirelessly behind the scenes. And I want to hear from him what the backstory is about the film. Give us a little bit of a tidbit about The Navigator. This is a film that documents Nainoa Thompson's, possibly his last voyage.
3: Give us that behind-the-scenes look, Jordan.
8: Yeah, I mean, this is a really special film. There's been documentaries about Nainoa and the Polynesian Voyaging Society before. This one does something I've never seen before, which is tries to capture the experience of being out sailing on the canoe, the magic, being in the elements. And what I love is that the story of this started as two local boys meeting at Zippy's and talking about what the tradition of Polynesian voyaging is like. This was Nainoa and Bremen Schmeltz, who's a VP of Patagonia. 7 years later, Patagonia is presenting this film, and it's going to just give us a look at what being out in the elements is like, you know, without compasses, not knowing if you're ever going to find the goal you reach, and showing sort of this modern voyage juxtaposed with the voyage from 50 years ago. It's Hokulea's 50th we're approaching in the coming year. And so this is going to be a special event. It's a, thanks to the support of the Hawaii Community Foundation and Patagonia, a free to community event. So go get your tickets starting Friday for the public. And it's not just going to be a film premiere at Hawaii Theater. We're also going to have a panel with the filmmakers coming in, Jordan Manley, this incredible documentary filmmaker that has this Malick-like poetic approach to how he puts this film together, and a concert at the beginning with local musicians that are featured in the film.
3: Such an amazing community event, and it's free. That's so fantastic. What a wonderful opportunity, and such a great insight sneak peek. A great way to kick off the film festival, too.
8: Yeah, so please get your tickets. And this is to support the community that has supported PBS and HIF and the Hawaii Theater for so long.
3: Yeah, absolutely. Like he said, get your tickets, HIF.org. Things kick off October 21st. Kate Piper, working for Hawaii, sending it back to you in the studio.
0: All right, mahalo, Kate. Should be good fun. All right, folks, coming up next, Brittany has the latest on the tropical disturbance close to our islands and what we can expect.
30: And you can get your car seat checked across the state this weekend. Details when Wake Up Today returns.
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10: Back to 613. Let's head out the door this morning. We're checking that traffic right here on the island of Oahu. Most of that traffic situated right about here, H1 through that Waikele stretch. Those drive times, especially from the west side, going to be hanging out in that slower yellow zone. And we'll head further down that freeway. You can see it opens up towards H1 and Ward, H1 and Liliha. If you're using Ala Moana Boulevard in your way towards Waikiki, you'll have that morning traffic heading in towards Waikiki this morning on Ala Moana Boulevard, right around Ala Moana Boulevard and Atkinson Drive. So we'll head to those drive times again, and we'll take a look what's happening here. 91 minutes right now for Waianae heading to town, 51 for Kapolei, 54 minutes out the door from Ewa. And if you're coming on over for Mililani, just to be about 30 minutes for you guys, 17-minute drive from the windward side in Kaneohe, 17 minutes also for Kailua using the Pali Highway, and then Hawaii Kai. We'll see you guys here in about 15 minutes. Well, it's Child Passenger Safety Week, and the Department of Transportation and the Keiki Injury Prevention Coalition is hosting free car seat checks this Saturday across the state on Hawaii Island. Experts will be at the White Cat Building from 10 to 11 right here on Oahu. They'll be outside the Fulan in Waipio and from 10 to 1. And then on Kauai, they'll be at the Lihue Target from 9 to noon, and Maui at the Kihei Police Station from 9 to 1. Let's check on today's weather with Brittany.
3: Thanks, Brian. Here's a look into the forecast center to start you off this morning. So if you're just tuning in, we were tracking lots of activity, of course, in the central and the eastern Pacific. We're really highly monitoring the redevelopment of what was 15E in the eastern Pacific now through the weekend. Quickly, though, Odalis, Polo, and new development with 60% chance of becoming a new cyclone. It's located in the eastern Pacific. We're not worried about Odalis or Polo, as you could see their tracks are veering north as of this hour into the eastern Pacific waters. But what we are taking a look at is the potential and the reorganization here to now become the next named storm in the central Pacific, which would then be NOLO. You can see that very clean eye of the storm, 70% chance of becoming now NOLO as we head into the next 48 hours, 90% chance within the next week. And timeline-wise, we're going to get the outer bands of rain as early as Wednesday morning for Hawaii Island, primarily that Puna district that saw lots of rain and, of course, impacts, unfortunately, from Lalo over a month ago. Same area as we move forward now towards the second half of this week. Highest chance for flash flooding, though, with the eye of the storm on Friday afternoon towards Friday evening. You could see there the more colorful, the colors there, that's going to be the heavier rainfall. And then as the storm moves and veers more westerly, it's a bit more south of the island chain for the western half of the state, including Oahu and Kauai County. We're not touching on those outer bands, but we're still expecting some of the rain. And then, of course, the wind. Secondly, we could see 50 plus mile per hour winds for Hawaii Island, 25
23: 5 mph winds plus for the trades as well across the islands. Quick look at an overview of the forecast today. Just the small craft advisory enjoy the drier trends, but the winds are already increasing. 7-day forecast also shows you for Oahu, we're expecting the wet weather closer into the weekend. That's going to be Aloha Friday through early next week. The stories you need to know about are coming up next. And one of the big elections coming up this November is for Kauai County Mayor. We'll take a look inside the race when Wake Up Today returns.

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2: It's Countdown to Kickoff with Coach Arnold Martinez and me, Josh Pacheco, Saturday at Big City Diner Kailua at 7 a.m. Then watch the Bows take on Wyoming. 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
8: For Kauai mayor in the general election comes down to two familiar faces, County Council Chair Mel Raposo and council member and former mayor Bernard Carvalho. I met with each of them on the Garden Isle right after Hurricane Lowell, a storm that will leave an indelible imprint on the next term of whoever wins the mayor's race. Here's a look at some of what each said about the recovery.
9: But I think providing whatever resources, access, knowing what we know from the roadways to the pathways and all of that, but the equipment and the supplies was a big part. And having it ready, like, again, if we could use and assure that the airport area, we could actually bring in on the north side and utilize and work closely with the community. It's not about titles, it's about emergency access, emergency preparedness, all of that.
10: I think restoring our vital services back and then again, learning from what we just experienced. I was here for Iniki, I was a police officer at the time. Much more damage, much more injuries and death. But the impacts post-storm is similar. You got people without water, without power, without food and water and ice. Going forward, really, really emphasizing the need for the continuity of communication, whether it's generators or even relying on the military to set up a mobile radio station,
8: We also talked about essential services and their top priorities.
10: We are now at crisis levels, both with wastewater and with solid waste, as well as water. So those were always high on my list, and that'll, I would treat those matters as emergencies and focus our energies and resources there.
9: Infrastructure is a big thing. Roadways, bypass roads is a big one. Wastewater is a big part for our island. We're going through some major issues on wastewater, and relocating the wastewater treatment plant in Wailua is a big one. And then the cesspool conversion.
8: Extended interviews with each candidate aired on Working for Hawaii Unscripted. See it on the KHON Plus app. Gina Mangieri, KHON 2 News, your local election headquarters.
11: All right, mahalo, Gina. Coming up next, Brittany will have an in-depth look at your island weather forecast.
12: But first, let's take a quick look outside. We've got a gorgeous golden sunrise ahead of us. Brittany has more on the disturbances in the eastern and central Pacific after the break.
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12: Early next week. And then secondly, the winds will look like the highest impact besides the rain and the flash flooding. Storm surge surf is not the highest impact that we're taking a look at, but an overview of your forecast right now shows us today's small craft advisory that's issued. Winds begin picking up already, and then of course enjoy those drier trends at least for this Tuesday right before the rain showers come for the eastern half of the state as early as tomorrow. Quick look at the 7-day forecast overall for Oahu. We've got Aloha Friday through early next week with some of the wet weather potential and, of course, winds from now all the way through next week, Tuesday. That's it for our forecast. Brian, I'll send things over to you.
13: All right, mahalo, Brittany, for that weather update. 627, we'll take a look outside Waikiki. If you are heading outside out of Waikiki, here's Alawai and Kanekapolei right now making your way out. A lot of people, of course, obviously work in Waikiki. Kapahulu, Ala Moana Boulevard could be your options heading into town Waikiki this morning. H went through that Waikele stretch, getting busy, the usual. And then we've got Skyline right there, East Kapolei Station towards Pearl Harbor at 23 minutes, 26 if you're headed off to the airport. That earlier accident still there, that shoulder is blocked in the Honolulu area. H1 eastbound, right before the Nimitz eastbound exit. So let's head outside and check on those drive times again. 3 out of 3 from the west side. Currently in the yellow zone, 91 minutes for Waianae, 51 for Kapolei, 58 minutes out the door from Ewa. And if you're coming on over from Mililani, about 31 minutes for you guys, 19-minute drive from the windward side in Kaneohe and Kailua and Hawaii Kai. We'll see you guys here in just about 15 minutes. Well, top stories of the morning are just ahead, but first, let's check back in with Kate Piper. Good morning, Kate.
14: Hey, good morning, Brian. We're getting to talk with some of the filmmakers and directors of the Hawaii International Film Festival coming up on Wake Up Today. Stay tuned.
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16: Jim Rome here with your Rome Report. Don't know about you, but my head is still spinning from that incredible weekend of both college and pro ball. I don't even know where to start. Yes, I do. With the This Is the Year Dallas Cowboys, who got worked by the Giants, same as they ever were. Thought for Dallas QB Dak Prescott and his ridiculous Gotti, greatest offense there is acronym. More like lamest gloss there is. George Pickens putting it on the ground. CeeDee Lamb erased altogether and whack himself, throwing one of the worst picks ever, leading to a Giants score right before halftime. Afterwards, Wack said, quote, "I think that was a huge point in the game," end quote. You think, Wack? I know it was. It absolutely was the turning point of that game. How do you not throw that ball into the 10th row? Greatest offense there is, or worst decision you've ever made? Not only is this not the greatest offense there is, you weren't even the best quarterback on the field Sunday. Whack, Jackson Dart was. I'm Jim Rome.
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20: 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I'm Sarah Madison.
13: And I'm Sam Spangler. Before we get to your news, let's get a check on the forecast with Brittany Friedlander. Aloha and good morning, Brittany.
21: Aloha, Sam. Aloha, Sarah. Good morning. Good morning, everyone. Beautiful sunrise is shaping up for us this morning, and we did enjoy some of the drier trends and clearer skies over the weekend, but that is short-lived as we move forward through the second half of this week. If you're just tuning in, we're talking about Tropical Storm Odalis, Hurricane Pulo in the eastern Pacific, new development with 60% chance of becoming a new cyclone southwest of Mexico. But the good news is all three of these systems are not expected to impact Hawaii. But what we're focusing on is the potential redevelopment with a high confidence now of what could be our next named storm in the Central Pacific, which would be Nolo. This is actually the remnants of what was 15E, Tropical Depression 15E, in the Eastern Pacific last week, now lying southeast of Hawaii Island. Quick look at the tracks of Odalis and Polo, just to show you, though, both in the Eastern Pacific, expected to veer northerly. So again, not affecting Hawaii at this hour. But as you could see, Nolo, what potentially could be our next named storm, Nolo does have a pretty clean eye within the next 48 hours, just with this model. This is the European model that could bring us moisture as early as tomorrow, Wednesday, for Hawaii Island, with the outer bands touching Hawaii Island. Highest chance to get some of the wet weather with the highest potential for some more flash flooding would be Friday. Friday would be the rainiest day out from now, Wednesday through next week's, or this week's Saturday. And then as you can see, the system moves westerly. The outer bands not quite touching Oahu and Kauai County, but we're still expecting some of the rain. And then secondary to that would be the winds. So those are the two biggest impacts that we're going to keep close eyes on within the next week. For now, small craft advisory is issued for today through tomorrow, Wednesday. So some high waves and stronger winds just for easterly islands offshore areas. I'm thinking, of course, we're going to have some additional weather and marine alerts as we get closer into the weekend, though. Winds begin already picking up today, and then partly to mostly cloudy skies for the island chain. 7-day forecast for you for Oahu overall. Our wettest days are expected to be Aloha Friday through early next week. That's it as for our forecast. Brian, I'll send things over to you.
13: All All right, mahalo, Brittany, for that weather update. 6:34. Let's take a look at traffic right now. H1 through that Waikele stretch getting busy this morning. That zip lane is open. Fort Weaver Road picking up its fair share of traffic. Still got that earlier accident. That shoulder is blocked in the Honolulu area. H1 eastbound right before the Nimitz eastbound exit. That could be slowing down the drive this morning. As always, we'll head to those drive times. So especially if you're coming from the west side, Waianae, now we're up to an hour and 30 minutes, 51-minute drive for Kapolei. Eva checking in at 56 minutes. And if you're heading on over for Mililani, it's going to be just about 31 minutes in a car for you guys. 19-minute drive from the windward side in Kaneohe, Kailua, using that Pali Highway. That's going to be 19 minutes this morning. And Hawaii Kai, we'll see you guys here in about 15 minutes. Let's send it back to you guys.
20: Thank you very much, Brian. Happening now, President Donald Trump is addressing the United Nations General Assembly in New York. The president is expected to talk about the war in Iran, Ukraine, and artificial intelligence. After his speech, Trump plans to meet with leaders from the UK, Japan, Venezuela, and Ukraine. The president will then head back to Washington to prepare for this week's state visit by Chinese President Xi Jinping.
0: Back at home, a Big Island man accused of assaulting two police officers is expected in court later this morning. Police say officers responded to a disturbance at a Kao shopping center Friday night, where they encountered a 44-year-old man acting aggressively. While being arrested, police say the man headbutted one officer and kicked another several times in the chest. Both officers were treated at the hospital for minor injuries. The suspect is charged with assaulting a law enforcement officer. His bail is set at $41,000.
20: A new survey says Honolulu drivers are once again paying more at the pump. According to Gas Buddy, average gas prices in Honolulu shot up more than 15 cents a gallon last week, now averaging $5.44 a gallon across 214 stations.
1: I'd say that to date, we haven't had to come to terms with the real consequences of our reduced oil supply. You know, really, this is just a recognition of that fact.
22: I don't even look anymore. It just makes me mad. So I just fill it up and leave.
20: Gas Buddy says average gas prices are up in nearly every state, with some more than 30 cents in a week. And they say any change in price depends heavily on what happens with the U.S. conflict in Iran.
0: I do the same thing that gentleman was saying.
20: Yeah.
0: Just close my eyes, pretend it didn't happen. Still on the bill, though, that's for sure. All right, the Hawaii International Film Festival is just weeks away, and tickets go on sale today.
20: That's right. Kate Piper joins us now live in Kaimuki with a preview of this year's festival. Good morning, Kate.
23: Hey, good morning, Sarah. Good morning, Sam. We are back in the director's chair, but this time joined by a couple different directors that are working on Hawaii International Film Festival this year. I am joined by Anderson Lay, HIF Artistic Director, and Annette Arnix, who is a filmmaker this year, making your HIF debut. Very excited. I can't wait to hear about that in just a moment. But Anderson, I'm going to kick things off with you. So HIF features a lot of different films from, you know, artists all around the world. But here in Hawaii, we're also focusing on those short films, those little magical moments that we see in the theater. Tell us about the short film series this year.
24: Yeah, it's one of definitely the nucleus, the foundation of the festival is to not only present films from around the world, but also films made homegrown here in Hawaii. And so we have about 30 Hawaii films that are here. And, you know, they've run the gamut of different genres, from like thrillers to black comedies to documentaries to, the gamut, sci-fi, you name it. You know, so it's a great rich depository, say, of filmmakers here working in Hawaii, and to show really the talent here, because there are, aside from local filmmakers, and also kind of represents kind of what Hawaii is so unique about Hawaii. It's made up of different cultures, different ethnicities, and, you know, just really shows what's unique about Hawaii, and really kind of bring it to the festival, to outside, to the world, to show these local filmmakers and what they do.
23: Yeah, speaking of one of those local filmmakers, Annette, tell us a little bit about, not only is it your debut here at HIF, but tell us what you are going to be premiering in just a couple of weeks.
25: Oh, I'm so excited. First of all, y'all should come to HIF. It's happening soon, next month, so keep an eye out on the calendar. The title of my film is Of the Land. I was really trying, this is a love letter to everyone I grew up with. It's a love letter to my brother, my mom, my dad, everyone I went to high school with. Basically, well, my family is my favorite thing about me. So the fact that I have something that I could feature them and share them is so special. It's also in collaboration with Ohina Labs and Pacific Islanders in Communication, because it takes a village to make a film. So, oh, and you know what? I have to shout this out. I got involved with HIF because, well, Anderson led this program. It's called Hokey, and it really talks about trying to diversify the critique space. And so we were trying to take up space there. It's really important to get a variety of voices in those rooms. It's one thing to make a film, but if it goes to a place and people don't understand it, then it dies. And so after Hokey, we got so inspired. We created our own thing. And then we were like, hey, we should just make more films and put it out there. And so that's kind of how it became. So thank you, Anderson. Thank you, HIF. And I'm just stoked to be here.
3: Hey, well, while you are fantastic in front of the camera, I can't wait to see what you did and put together from behind the camera. 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Check out HIF.org. Kate Piper, working for Hawaii, sending it back to you in the studio.
4: 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Thank you very much, Kate. Coming up next, Brian will have a live look at your traffic hotspots and your drive times heading into town.
0: And we're just a few days away from one of the biggest races in women's water sports. 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

0: ABC News. Kentucky Governor Andy Beshear is not holding back when it comes to what he thinks of Mitch McConnell.
1: I still have concerns. And I think anybody who actually watches the video has concerns both for him and for the position.
0: Beshear speaking Monday on ABC's The View after McConnell appeared on the Senate floor last week to cast his first vote in months.
1: But this is what's broken about the current Senate. They don't think they work for anybody. I mean, Mitch McConnell was gone for 3 months, 3 months away from work, and wouldn't tell his boss, which are the people of the Commonwealth of Kentucky.
0: Beshear is now calling for term limits for Congress and the Supreme Court. President Trump is in New York City for the UN General Assembly. After meeting with Mayor Zoran Mamdani Monday, they told reporters they discussed affordability and housing. Texas Congressman Greg Kassar says Wilbur Perez, the DoorDash driver shot by ICE in Austin Sunday, has been transferred to a medical facility for treatment. I'm Stephanie Officer, ABC News.

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10: 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All right, coming up next, the stories you need to know before you step out the door.
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23: Trader Joe's says the bags will be back in stores beginning September 30th. 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
22: Okay, $3
23: Very
22: each.
23: Nice.
22: It's just that the lines are impossibly long once these drop because they're so popular.
23: I know, but hey, you guys, you don't need to go to the mainland. You just connect with Sam right over here because apparently his wife has a dealer who just gives them to her.
22: And she doesn't care about them at all. She just like throws them off to the side. I think they're in the trunk of the car right now, just like hanging out there. She doesn't use them for anything. She doesn't care about them.
23: Yeah.
22: She got the orange one. Like
23: That's
22: she has that
23: crazy.
22: Orange one. I don't know how she got them all.
23: Okay.
22: I gotta
23: okay.
22: sell them.
23: I know, you do. Actually, yeah. So we were talking about this, like a strategy of how you can do this. I say use it, kind of advertise it. And if someone comes up to you and be like, oh my gosh, you have one of those Trader Joe's mini tote bags.
22: Yeah.
23: You'd be like, okay, I'll give it to you for $30.
22: Yeah, my friends totally won't make fun of me carrying around a Trader Joe's mini tote.
23: But you can make a deal right then and there. Be like, you can have it right now for $30. Yeah. Save them a trip to the mainland. Sam, that is the way.
22: There's only one Trader Joe's bag that I care about, Sarah. My dad just sent me this.
23: Oh, you guys.
22: Chili spice mango.
23: Oh. Wow.
22: I mean, they got a million different, like, little snacks, but this is the one for me.
23: This is the best one for
22: give
23: you.
22: Give me my one shot. Give me the one shot right here. This is what I'm talking about. These are delicious. You ever tried these?
23: It's not even open. No, I haven't.
22: Yeah, not open yet.
23: Yeah, clearly.
22: I might eat this whole thing today.
23: He's not going to share. I know you're not.
22: Yeah, I know. So good.
23: Really?
22: Yeah.
23: Oh,
22: what's your favorite TJ snack?
23: Man, okay, so they used to have this, but it was a dark chocolate-covered ginger.
22: Ooh.
23: It's crystallized ginger. They used to have it. They don't have it anymore. Yeah. I'm like, oh, man.
22: Yeah.
23: Forget the tote bags.
22: I know.
23: Just bring us back all the snacks.
22: I just want the food, yeah.
23: Yes. Well, we come back. We'll check on your surf and weather forecast.
22: But first, let's take a quick peek outside. Today's Tuesday morning is shaping up on the south shore of Oahu. Got a gorgeous one so far, but we do have what could potentially become NOLO in our midst, folks. We'll tell you all about it when Wake Up Today returns.
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3: 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His timeline is unknown. I'm Drake Toll.
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10: Tuesday morning, we're going to take a look at the Pacific Tropical Tracker here. We're not too worried about the three systems located currently in the eastern Pacific. We've got Tropical Storm Odalis expected to move northerly in the eastern Pacific Basin. Also, Hurricane Polo that's intensified since yesterday. New development, 60% chance of becoming a cyclone, though. And we're going to keep close eyes. And you can see the developmental box there, 90% chance of redevelopment of what was 15E could potentially be NOLO if it does organize within the next week ahead. It does seem to have pretty high potential now, high confidence in the forecast models moving forward. You could see here with the 7-day forecast, this is going to be your future radar moving forward. We've also got this European model that we're showing you currently. You could see early bands of moisture expected for Hawaii Island as early as Wednesday. You could see that pretty clean eye of the storm. Again, high intensification and pretty likely that we could see NOLO by Aloha Friday afternoon through Friday evening. That's the day that we're expecting the heaviest amount of moisture, rain, flooding potential, and then secondary to that would be the winds. We could see even the Puna District, Hilo especially, and even the mountainous areas see 50 plus mile per hour trades at that time. The outer bands don't quite touch on the westerly islands, Oahu and Kauai County, but that doesn't mean we're going to not see any showers. We'll definitely see some of the rain, but it just won't be as likely as what we'll get for Hawaii Island or as much rain. We're averaging now anywhere from 5 inches to even 2 plus 3 feet of rain for Hawaii Island, unfortunately. And it does look like it's hitting a lot of the places that Lala did over a month ago. So here's what you need to know for Hawaii Island moving forward. Wednesday through Saturday is that timeline. Upwards of really just 100% chance of all-day showers those days moving forward into the second half of this week. For Oahu, though, we've got Aloha Friday through early next week Sunday with about 35 to 40% chance of those rain showers. That's it for our forecast. Let's take a look at the surf with Gary. Good morning, Gary.
1: Hey, good Tuesday morning, Brittany. Well, we are looking at the first day of fall and a new north-northwest swell to complement it. Yep, it's building right now, north-northwest, just a foot for now, 3 feet later. At least it's something and sign of the new season. We're looking at flat to one, occasional two for Makaha. Excellent conditions, a nice day to hop in the water. In town, it's 1 to 2, some leftover 2.5, maybe 3-footers, all the way out to Sandy Beach. It's shallow in the reef part department over there at Sandy's. The low tide here this morning at 6:45. And what else? Makapu'u 1 to 2 with some bigger sets, but it has dropped over the past couple days. And small craft advisory is up for Maui to Big Island through tomorrow. Then for all waters, we're looking at small craft advisories all the way through the weekend. Perfect timing with the strong winds and the Nawahine OK Kai canoe race on Sunday. And of course, you can catch it right here, 7:30 a.m. Low tide here, 7 o'clock, half a foot. High tide rolling up at 2 o'clock at 2 feet. Sun will set 6:27 and rise at 6:20. 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All right, Brian, over to you. How's that traffic?
2: All right, GQ for that surf update. Traffic, it is busy this morning. H1 and Middle catching its fair share of traffic. We'll make our way to the flow map, but of course, Skyline going to be in the blue for that East Kapolei Station towards Pearl Harbor at 23 minutes, 26 if you're headed off to the airport. Zip lane is open. Most of that traffic, again, H1 through that Waikele stretch. Got that earlier accident on Fort Weaver Road. That could be slowing down the drive this morning out in Eva. Right before Kolowaka Drive, that stop-and-go traffic back towards Geiger Road, Iroquois Road. So if you're out in Fort Weaver, I do expect traffic to be going to be slow and go this morning. So Waianae now in 103 minutes right now coming out from the west side. 61 for Kapolei, 68 minutes. So over an hour for Ewa as well. 36-minute drive from Mililani, 24 from Kaneohe. Kailua using the Pali Highway going to be 26 minutes this morning. And so is Hawaii Kai. Well, top stories of the morning are coming up next. That includes a live report from Kate Piper. Hey, Kate.
4: Hey, good morning, Brian. 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
21: It's a rare death for the United States and something health officials are calling wildly unusual. Florida reporting a woman died of dengue as the state sears near record-breaking levels of the illness this year. People get infected with dengue after being bitten by a mosquito. The illness is often nicknamed breakbone fever as that's the most common symptom that people experience. Others include aches and pains, nausea and vomiting, and even a rash. There's no specific treatment aside from rest and drinking fluids, with most people recovering after about 2 weeks. Deaths from the illness are usually in the single digits nationwide each year. Florida so far has seen nearly 150 cases. Puerto Rico and American Samoa have each seen hundreds of cases as well. And while the illness is mostly found in tropical areas of the world, experts warn that a warming climate has expanded the reach of mosquitoes. So their advice? To avoid mosquito bites by making sure you're wearing long-sleeve clothing, using insect repellent, and dumping out any standing water where mosquitoes might breed. With your Medical Minute, I'm Yuri Benajad.
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27: Good morning and welcome to Wake Up Today on this Tuesday, the 22nd of September. I'm Sarah Madison.
29: And I'm Sam Spangler. Before we get to your top stories, let's get a quick check of the disturbance as well as your forecast with Brittany Friedlander. Aloha and good morning, Brittany.
27: Hey, good morning, Sam. Good morning, Sarah. Still some pretty high confidence that we could see our next named storm in the Central Pacific, Nolan. That will be across the board for the weekend. For now, the current conditions outside, beautiful partly cloudy skies. We'll definitely enjoy some of the drier trends now. We've got 80 degrees outside at the moment with increasing trades expected already today through the second half of this week due to the storm system that lies southeast of Hawaii Island. Northeast trades in Honolulu right now, just about 6 miles per hour. Some humidity forecasted for us this morning, but I'm sure that number will go down once those trades increase. And at least we have the trades to help keep us comfortable. We're still seeing pretty much the high 80s across the board for those daytime highs, so some warm days ahead. Now, this is one of our forecast models. The European model shows us within the next 48 hours, pretty high chance that Nolo could develop. Looks like we've got some circulation there to that eye. I'd say it's Friday afternoon through Friday evening, highest potential for flood impacts to Hawaii Island as we're seeing the most amount of wet weather at that time, but the outer bands are expected to bring in some of the rain showers as early as tomorrow morning for the Big Island. And then secondly, for Maui County, that will be about Friday afternoon through the weekend as well. Outer bands don't quite touch on Oahu and Kauai as the system looks like it veers just slightly south of the island chain at that time. But that doesn't mean that we're quite in the clear. We're still expecting some of the rain showers. We could range anywhere from 5 inches to, especially for the southeast portions of the Big Island, upwards of 2 to maybe even 3 feet. So we're going to try to find some of the rain accumulation totals for you as we progress progress to the second half of this forecast period. So here's what you need to know for Hawaii Island. It trades 25 miles per hour plus. So that will just be on the lower end. We're definitely expecting more winds at that time. 100% chance of heavy rain showers starting late Wednesday through the entire weekend. Rain will finally let up, it looks like, as late as about Monday and Tuesday for the island chain, again towards the end of this forecast period. For Oahu, though, in general, about Friday through Sunday will be the three monitored days. That's it as for our forecast. Brian, I'll send things over to you.
2: All right, mahalo, Brittany, for that weather update. 7:03, let's take a look at the traffic this morning. Another busy morning with a capital B as you head through the Waikele stretch and approach towards Pearl City and towards IAS. So we'll talk about two accidents so far. That shoulder is blocked in Eva on Fort Weaver Road again before Kolowaka Drive. That stop-and-go traffic back towards Geiger and Iroquois. And then that earlier accident, that shoulder is still blocked in IAS H1 eastbound at Kahumanu Street. Stop-and-go traffic back towards Kulaka'i Parkway. So you can see all the orange and yellow slow moving traffic through most of the major thoroughfares. And of course, if you're heading in towards Waikiki this morning via Ala Moana Boulevard and Atkinson Drive, getting that usual traffic at that major intersection. So drive times are on the way. And if you're still at home, can kind of gauge if you want to leave your house anytime soon. 107 minutes right now from the west side out in Waianae, 72 for Eva. And if you're coming on over from Mililani, about 38 minutes in the car, 26-minute drive from the windward side in Kaneohe, Kailua using the Pali Highway, also on the windward side at 31 minutes. And Hawaii Kai, we'll see you guys here in about 28 minutes. Sam, we'll send it back to you.
29: All right, mahalo, Brian. As Brittany mentioned, it is becoming increasingly likely that the remnants of Tropical Depression 15E will reform into a tropical cyclone.
8: The remnants are now in the Central Pacific, so if a tropical storm forms, it will be named Nolo.
29: The forecast remains uncertain because, unlike Hurricane Lowell, there's no system steering it to the west.
13: Have a strong feature like that. So where it goes once it forms, one, it could move very slowly, and that's a big concern for us as far as rainfall potential.
8: For now, it appears the eastern end of the state will get the first and worst of the impacts. Estimated rainfall totals for the Big Island range from 5 inches to 3 feet between tomorrow and Saturday.
14: Right now, we're all hands on deck. I mean, you know, I talked to my administrator this morning, and we are going to look at the south side especially, I mean, Kau area, right? I mean, we've been cleaning in debris for the past month, and we want to make sure that, you know, we clean as much as possible, especially in those canals and those culverts.
8: Hawaii County Civil Defense is asking residents to remain vigilant and develop emergency preparedness plans as a precaution.
29: The death toll from a powerful typhoon that passed close to Japan has risen to 6 this morning, with at least 6 others still missing. Chiba and Kanagawa were hardest hit by Typhoon Dujuan's 120 mile per hour winds and record rainfall. Officials say almost 33 inches of rain was recorded in Oshima, with almost 13 inches in parts of Tokyo, which is in the midst of a 5-day holiday. Dujuan is Japan's 25th typhoon of the year.
8: Meanwhile, on Kauai, more than 800 customers are still in the dark, just over 2 weeks now since Lowell hit the island. Wainiha and Haena remain 0% restored. KIUC says work to bring them back online might start at the end of the week.
29: A double-digit increase in electricity bills could be on the way for HECO customers. Beginning today, the Public Utilities Commission will hold a series of meetings statewide to discuss base rate changes. HECO says the proposed increase would go towards strengthening the grid and improving systems.
15: To go out and hire more people or buy more trucks or buy more equipment, it is specific to those three cost areas that were out of our ability to control over the last 5 years.
29: If the changes are approved, HECO estimates an average household monthly bill would see an increase between $11 to $15. Rates would remain the same until 2032. For a look at the public meeting scheduled, you can check out KHON2.com. Time is 7:07 now. The Hawaii International Film Festival is just weeks away, and tickets go on sale today.
8: Kate Piper joins us now live in Kaimuki with a preview of this year's festival. Good morning, Kate.
3: Hey, good morning, Sarah. Good morning, Sam. Yes, it's the 46th annual Hawaii International Film Festival. It's a week-long celebration of local and global filmmakers right here across the island. But there's so much more happening just beyond watching films. And here to tell us a little bit more about what's in store, I've got HIF Industry Manager Jaina Park. Good morning and mahalo for being here with us.
16: Good morning. Thank you so much for having me.
3: Absolutely. Okay, so beyond going to see great films, listening to panels, all that and more, this is the second annual High Film Industry Conference. Tell us a little bit about what's in store for those that aren't familiar.
16: Yeah, absolutely. So like you said, this is our second annual High Film Industry Conference. It's right up the hill here at Chaminade University, beautiful campus overlooking, you know, all of Waikiki. And we have 2 days of panels, fireside chats, mixers, and meet and greets with our industry professionals from the continent and from here. So very excited to talk about that with you today.
3: Yeah, give us a little sneak peek of the star-studded lineup that's going to be speaking.
16: Yeah, so some of the people that I'm most excited about is Destin Daniel Creighton. We all know, you know, Maui boy who has directed Spider-Man, which has broken all the records. He directed Shang-Chi. And we're so, so honored that he's going to be giving us an hour of his time and talking about his experiences in film and actually doing a Q&A with the audience. So that's really exciting. We also have Dana Ledoux Miller, who a lot of us know as having written Moana 2, co-written that. And she's coming out with a new Disney film this year, Hexed. So she's going to be talking about her experiences. She actually went to school right here at UH Manoa. We have an actors panel with Alec Tarrant, Amy Hill, and many more that we're really excited about. And this year, we're focusing on horror films. So we have 3 panels on indie horror films. And as we were talking about earlier, you know, there's YouTubers right now that are building an audience on their own and then launching and making, you know, multi-million feature films. So we could do that here, like, right? We can do that here in Hawaii. We can do Hawaiian stories, Hawaii stories, and tap into those all these genres that are exploding right now.
3: Well, it just sounds like a scary good time. That's for sure. And now that we've got everyone all excited about what's about to go down, give us time, place, and how they can get tickets.
16: Absolutely. So it's actually the opening weekend of HIF. So it's October 24th and 25th. It's 2 days of panels and an NBC-sponsored reception over here at Talk Kaimuki. So that's going to be really fun. And you can get tickets right now. Actually, passes are on sale right now to the public. So up until today, you had to be a High Film member and kind of, you know, in the club. But now anyone can go and buy a conference pass until they sell out. So you go to HIF.org and look up High Film Conference, and there you go.
3: Yeah, snag your tickets. Just like Jaina said, HIF.org. You don't want to miss it. Kate Piper, working for Hawaii, sending it back to you in the studio.
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5: HON2 Traffic.
2: Let's take a look at traffic this morning. H1 through that White Kelly stretch, giving that usual busyness. And of course, Zip Lane is open this morning. Skyline in the blue from the East Kapolei Station towards Pearl Harbor at 23 minutes 26 if you're heading off to the airport. So, got that earlier accident. So, the shoulder's blocked in Pearl City, H2 southbound before the H1 H2 merge. That's going to be slowing things down this morning. So that slow traffic, again, back towards the YNI exit. You can see all that traffic just building up throughout the morning. We head further down that freeway, and that traffic has made its way to even this portion of the freeway, H1 Liliha, H1 and Ward, getting its fair share of traffic. Like heading into town from the windward side as well, getting busy this morning. Let's head to those drive times. Again, 106 minutes for YNI, 67 for Kapolei and Eva. Also, if Mililani, picking up some minutes here, 42 minutes drive from Mililani, 32 for both Kaneohe and Kailua and Hawaii Kai. We'll see you guys here in about 34 minutes as we check on today's weather with Brittany.
27: Thanks, Brian. Here's a look into the forecast center. We've got another satellite model image for you. You could see this cluster here of thunderstorms. Not developed quite yet in terms of the organization to be NOLO, but a pretty high chance that we could see that, if not the next 48 hours, for sure in the next 7 days. But we're hoping that, of course, it doesn't organize. We're still getting the moisture that we're expecting timeline-wise Wednesday all the way through the weekend. Outer bands are expected to reach Hawaii Island by about early to midday tomorrow, so closer to about 11 o'clock a.m. to lunchtime. We're going to get that first spew of showers for Hawaii Island before it makes its way down the island chain. And we're still expecting pretty strong and gusty winds in addition to that. Lower end, 25 plus miles per hour. We could see upwards of 50 plus miles per hour for some areas, though. And in terms of the inches and feet of rainfall, you could see the brighter colors really situated mostly over the south-southeast portion of the Big Island. We could see that really centralized, though. Aloha Friday, that will be the highest chance to get flood potential, will be Aloha Friday of this week for the Big Island, but anywhere from 5 inches to even 3 feet of rain is expected. Here's a quick look at the future forecast for you. You could see with this model, there does seem to be a pretty well-developed eye by about midday of Friday, and moderate to heavy showers by Wednesday. Of course, Aloha Friday, that day is when we're expecting the most amount of rain for the Big Island, and then that'll make its way down the island chain. We'll get still some scattered showers as early as Thursday, if not by Friday, for Oahu and Kauai County. The second area to get the most amount of wet weather would be all of the Maui County spots, specifically East Maui and then Lanai and Molokai. Now, here's a quick look at our forecast moving forward, though, for Oahu in general. 30 to 40% chance of showers. I'm sure those numbers will bump up as the days progress, and the winds are already increasing starting today. That's it for our forecast. Sam, I'll send things over to you.
29: All right, mahalo, Brittany. Coming up on 7:16 now. Girl Scouts of Hawaii is seeking a local artist to help celebrate a major milestone. The organization is set to mark its 110th anniversary next year, and it wants a local artist to create an original t-shirt design. Artists are encouraged to incorporate Girl Scout trefoil, Queen Liliuokalani, and the Hawaiian flag or other elements tied to their history. Our proposals are due October 8th. For more information, you can head on over to our website, khon2.com. 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And we have a live interview with folks from the Young at Heart Expo. They're going to tell you why you should attend this weekend if you want some entertainment, activities, and prize giveaways when Wake Up Today returns.
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7: There are people, stories, and information that you want to know. 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
1: 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Thank you so much for joining us today, you guys.
2: Good morning.
1: Okay, so this is a huge event that you guys are having. It needs 2 days, right? It's going to be happening this weekend. Tell us why it's so important.
3: Well, it's the 7th annual presented by the Star Advertiser Young at Heart Expo, and everybody looks forward to it every year.
1: Oh my gosh, I know. You were saying there's like thousands that draw people into the exhibition hall, and there's going to be a lot of booths, including Nonstop Travel. You guys are also going to be doing something special. I heard there's going to be some giveaways too.
2: You can't miss the Nonstop Travel booth. We're going to be giving away a $7,500 gift certificate.
1: Oh wow.
2: A travel gift certificate. So the only place to enter is at our booth. So stop on by, we got the ballots, and you'll also be able to meet some of our tour managers, as well as our travel advisors, and we'll have, it's like we're bringing the whole shop straight over to the Blaisdell, and we'll have all the flyers, we're ready to go.
1: That is so awesome, and I know that Nonstop Travel is a major sponsor for this event as well, so it's really good that you guys are there. Kind of brings that convenience, especially for the holiday time when there's like a lot of travel going on. Okay, so that prize giveaway, they just have to visit and draw their names?
2: They just have to enter on the ballot, and that's it. You're entered. And one lucky winner, $7,500. That buys a lot of travel, you know, from, you know, from UH football games, volleyball games, to even maybe the Pride of America, the Inter-Island Cruise. You know, $7,500 goes a long way. So come visit us.
1: Okay, no, for sure. We got to stop by at Nonstop. You know, what else can people expect here?
3: Well, we're excited to have Jean and Nonstop Travel there. They'll be right in front of our main stage doing their giveaway. And, you know, it's, again, the 7th annual Young at Heart Expo. It'll be this Friday on September 25th and Saturday, September 26th at the Neil Blaisdell Exhibition Hall from 9 a.m. to 4 p.m. And, you know, we have over 130 variety of booths. They're going to be there about healthcare, active lifestyle, lots of shopping. Long's, HMSA, and Kaiser will be there with their vaccinations. This year, we got UH Athletics there. We'll have some coaches and players giving a lot of giveaways, UH merchandise, and, you know, lots of entertainment activities. On Saturday, on the 26th, we're going to have at 12 noon, we're being featuring Al Waterson celebrities and their pet fashion show. And we have over 50 celebrities walking that runway with adorable pets.
1: Yeah.
3: And we're flying in Jordan Segundo to be our MC and perform over the 2 days, too. So it's going to be fun. Come on out. Free admission. Come and enjoy the day with us.
1: Yes. Nothing beats free. And especially if we could just visit a booth and put our name into that wonderful drawing that Nonstop is giving. That's going to be amazing. The fashion show, oh my gosh, that's me. That was last year. It was super fun. You can see I was having maybe a little bit too much fun on the stage. But yeah, it's going to be a lot of activities and free admission. It's also going to be for everyone, right? Because you were saying, like, it used to be maybe for, like, the kupuna, but now it's, like, something available for everyone, right?
3: Well, you know, I love being a kupuna. I'm a kupuna myself. But
1: yeah,
3: we want to invite the whole ohana to come. You
1: yeah.
3: know, bring the grandkids, bring the kids, bring the kupuna, and enjoy a day. And the shopping, the athletics, UH being there, vaccination, all one stop.
1: I love it. Well, thank you so much, Denise and Jean, for just sharing all of that. And it's going to be this weekend. So,
3: this Saturday. So, Friday and Saturday, come on down.
1: All right. Well, thank you so much.
3: Thank you.
1: Well, coming up next, we're going to have a quick check on those morning traffic conditions. And just ahead, Brittany will get us ready for the potential tropical cyclone near our waters. Keep it here. We'll be right back.
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1: Try again.
2: Oh, man.
1: Okay, we can make some like fruit smoothies.
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9: Good morning, everyone. Your time now, 7:26 a.m. for this beautiful Tuesday. But we're taking a look here in the Central Pacific as we could see redeveloped 15E that was a tropical depression last week, then be named NOLO if those winds start to pick up and we start to see some organization. Anything above about 39 miles per hour will be considered a tropical storm. So that means our next named storm, potentially NOLO. So all of this area of disturbed right now, thunderstorms could circulate, it looks like, within the next 48 hours, 70% chance of becoming NOLO. Here's a quick look at some of the rain accumulation we could see from this system. You could see, of course, the brighter colors are going to be more. I'd say the green here will just be a few inches of rain, but for Hawaii Island, we could see up to 3 feet, especially pretty much the southeast or central portions of the Big Island, if not even East Maui, in addition to that, primarily. In terms of the future forecast, this is the European model. You could see that timestamp. Wednesday to Saturday is the time frame. So far, Friday looks like it'll bring the most amount of wet weather to Hawaii Island, and then over the weekend for our smaller islands here, including Oahu and for Kauai. It looks like the outer bands don't quite touch on Oahu and Kauai, but that doesn't mean that we're not going to see any showers from this particular system. Secondly, the impacts could be in terms of the flash flooding potential and the rain. Secondly, could be the wind. We're not expecting a whole lot of storm surge surf, but we are focusing on the flooding impacts and then the wind. We could see about 25 plus miles per hour for most areas, even 50 plus for the Big Island primarily. 7-day forecast for you is also on the screen. 30 to 40% chance of showers, and the wind's already picking up starting today for Oahu. That's the latest for our forecast. Brian, I'll send things over to you.
10: Ready for that weather update? 7:28. We'll head out the door this morning. H1, H2 merge getting busy this morning. And of course, a zip lane is open, providing some relief, especially for our friends and family on the west side. H1 through the Waikele stretch getting busy. Even this portion of the freeway, H1 and Liliha, H1 and Ward picking up traffic. Pali Highway getting busy. Likelike all from the windward side out in Kaneohe, Waimanalo, and Kailua this morning. Let's check on those drive times. So, not much change, which is good and not so good. So, 108 minutes right now from the west side, just kind of hanging out in that slower yellow zone. 62-minute drive from Kapolei, 72 from Ewa. And if you're coming on over from Mililani, about 46 minutes for you guys. 42-minute drive from the windward side in Kaneohe, 41 minutes from Kailua using the Pali Highway and Hawaii Kai. We'll see you guys here in just about 35 minutes. Well, top stories of the morning are just ahead, but first, let's check back in with Kate Piper. Good morning, Kate.
11: 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Coming up on Wake Up Today, you get to meet one of the makers behind this year's Hawaii International Film Festival. 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
10: Aloha and good morning to the keiki over at Kalihiwana Elementary School. Welcome back to Wake Up Today on this Tuesday. I'm Sam Spangler.
20: And I'm Sarah Madison. Before we get to your news, let's check your weather with Brittany Freelander. Good morning, Brittany.
21: Good morning, Sarah. Good morning, Sam. Well, we're not too worried about all of the disturbances in the eastern Pacific. We're tracking Tropical Storm Odalis, Hurricane Naupolo that's intensified since yesterday, and a new development with 60% chance of becoming one of our cyclones southwest of Mexico. But the good news is all three of these systems are not expected at this hour to impact Hawaii, but the one that we could see a lot of moisture from, 90% chance of developing, and it looks like pretty high in the confidence now that this could reorganize and then become a tropical storm, if not even a hurricane, south of the Hawaiian island chain. So we're going to keep you up to date over the course of the next several days. You could see even now that's bumped up since last night, 70% chance of becoming one of our named cyclones. And then, of course, again, Nolo will be the next in the name here in the central Pacific. First view of what weather for Hawaii island because of the outer bands are expected by Wednesday, if not Wednesday morning, Wednesday midday. So far in our European model, as early as 11 a.m. Wednesday, highest potential for flood impacts, Aloha Friday, more moderate to heavy showers at that time. You could see it does look pretty organized in terms of the center of the storm with this particular model. Maui County, especially East Maui, will be the second area of the island to get the most amount of rain, and then Oahu and, of course, Kauai more towards the weekend, Saturday and Sunday. So we're going to keep you up to date, keep close eyes on this system, of course, moving forward throughout the next several days. Here's a quick look at our current conditions for you. Offshore areas of some moisture right now, some light showers over the Ko'olau's. East Maui's also got some rain. Then the north end of the Big Island. Kauai remains dry though as of this morning. In terms of the winds, we are already expecting the trades to pick up throughout the day today. They're in the single digits for the western half of the island, Honolulu and Kauai, just about 6 to 8. Kahului, just about 10 mile per hour trades, and still in the single digits lingering for the Big Island today. But this is just some of the areas that you could find some of our winds. Of course, the radar won't pick up all cities and counties. The week ahead for you is on the screen right now in terms of Oahu. Generally, we're expecting, again, the winds to pick up now all the way through the next 7 days. So even towards the end of the 7 day forecast, expect some pretty breezy conditions. And then the rain showers over the weekend. That's it as for our forecast. Brian, I'll send things over to you.
10: All right, mahalo, Brittany, for the weather update. 7:34. Let's take a look at traffic right here on the island of Oahu. Again, H1 through that Waikele stretch. Getting busy this morning. Got the alternate routes. Name is Highway Moanalua Freeway. H1, H2 merge. That's catching traffic as well. And then zip lane is open this morning. Fort Weaver Road did have an earlier accident that got cleared up. But you see remnants of the traffic. Just everybody heading to work right around the same time. So we'll head to those drive times again. For the most part, you'll see these drive times be in that slower yellow zone and well over an hour for most of them throughout the morning. So 107 minutes for Waianae. Kapolei, give or take an hour, so 59 minutes for Kapolei. Eva checking in an hour 7. And if you're coming out over from Mililani, about 46 minutes for you guys. 41-minute drive from the windward side in Kaneohe, Kailua, using the Pali Highway. That's going to be 39 minutes this morning. And Hawaii Kai, we'll see you guys here in just about 36 minutes. Sam, we'll send it back to you.
0: All right, mahalo, Brian. New this morning, the Iran war and Russia's war in Ukraine take center stage as President Donald Trump addresses world leaders at the UN General Assembly. President Trump telling leaders he'll get peace done between Russia and Ukraine after nearly 5 years of war. The president also revealing he is still deciding on renewing attacks against Iran.
2: From the first day I entered the political arena, I've been unwavering. I will never allow Iran to have a nuclear weapon. I believe we'll make a deal right after the election because it doesn't make sense for them not to.
0: President Trump will continue meeting with world leaders this week as he hosts Chinese leader Xi Jinping in Washington later this week.
22: Back at home, a Big Island man accused of assaulting two police officers is expected in court later this morning. Police say officers responded to a disturbance at a KL shopping center Friday night where they encountered a 44-year-old man acting aggressively. While being arrested, police say the man headbutted one of the officers and kicked another several times in the chest. Both officers were treated at the hospital for minor injuries. The suspect is charged with assaulting a law enforcement officer. His bail is set at $41,000.
0: Seabird fallout season is here, so what should you do if you find a downed bird? The Hawaii Wildlife Center is urging residents and visitors on Oahu to watch for downed native seabirds. Each year from September to December, young seabirds are often disoriented by artificial lights and fall to the ground, making them vulnerable to predators and car strikes. If you do find a downed bird or bat, you can help by transporting the animal to an approved center drop-off site. If transporting the animal is not possible, you can contact the center's Wheels for Wildlife Volunteer Program. For more information, you can head to the Hawaii Wildlife Center website.
22: A new survey says Honolulu drivers are once again paying more at the pump. According to Gas Buddy, average gas prices in Honolulu shot up more than 15 cents a gallon last week, now averaging $5.44 a gallon across 214 stations.
23: I'd say that to date, we haven't had to come to terms with the real consequences of our reduced oil supply. You know, really, this is just a recognition of that fact.
24: I don't even look anymore. It just makes me mad. So I just fill it up and leave.
22: Gas Buddy says average gas prices are up nearly every state, with some more than 30 cents in a week. And they say any change in prices depends heavily on what happens with the U.S. conflict in Iran.
0: That's how I'm getting my gas these days. Just blindfolds.
22: Close your eyes. Yeah. It just pops.
0: It still hits the bank account, but at least in those few seconds, I cannot pay attention. All right. Hawaii realtors are coming together to help residents affected by the recent storms.
22: Jack Gist from Akamai Broadcasting has more. Good morning, Jack.
25: Good morning. Here's latest from Maui County. 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Reporting from the Akamai Newsroom on Maui, I'm Jack Isfor. Wake Up Today. Back to you.
0: All right. Mahalo, Jack. The Hawaii International Film Festival is just weeks away, and tickets go on sale today.
1: Kate Piper joins us now live in Kaimuki with a preview of this year's festival. Good morning, Kate.
3: Hey, good morning, Sarah. Good morning, Sam. Yes, we are live here at the HIF offices in Kaimuki, and I'm joined with Anderson Lay, HIF Artistic Director, and Zilla Barbosa, filmmaker, and we're going to give you a little backstage VIP look behind the makings of the beloved tradition here in Hawaii, the HIF Film Festival, 46th annual. Okay, Anderson, I want you to tell us a little bit about the featured films this year. I know you guys are doing a lot, but let's focus in on just something small, part of this big ordeal.
4: Yeah, absolutely. You know, aside from we have amazing feature films made in Hawaii, but what's great is that we also keep tabs on films. We want to track them, see what the progress is. And one of the films that I'm very honored to have as the world premiere at HIF is finally done, or will be done soon before it's before it gets on the big screen. It's called Making the Line. You know, I just introduced to Zilla through one of our programs at the festival, and it's just an amazing story, and I can't wait to show it to everyone in Hawaii.
3: And I can't wait for you guys to get to see it too. Not only is this the 46th annual Hawaii International Film Festival, but this is Zilla's debut. So this is a really, really big deal for you. Mahalo for joining us, first of all. And now I want you to give us a little sneak peek behind the makings of this film. I know you're putting the finishing touches on it today.
5: Yes, we are. Thank you so much for having me, and to HIF as well. Making the Line is a character-driven story about two kumuhula who are native to Hawaii. And the story is not only about their journey to the Merry Monarch, which we all know as the Olympics of Hula, but it's also a human story. And it's a beautiful story about two queer men here in Hawaii, in contemporary Hawaii, who, you know, go through the ups and downs of just life. So you get to see this incredible educational journey through what it takes to be a halau dancer towards Merry Monarch, but you also get to see this incredible relationship that unfolds over the span of 3 years.
3: I mean, 3 years you've been following this story, and now we get to see it come to life. One beautiful creation, one film that's going to make its debut at HIF. It's a really exciting moment, and for you, you know, first time putting up that film out there here, how does that feel for you? What's going through your mind as folks are about to see it for the first time in just a few weeks?
5: I feel really excited. This is a, you know, this is a story made in Hawaii. It's rooted in Hawaii. It's about Native Hawaiian people. It's about a cultural practice. So I'm a local girl too. So I think this is kind of like the dream, you know, to make your first feature film at home. Like, it's the dream.
3: Well, if you want to see Making the Line for yourself and some of the many other amazing films that are going to be featured at HIF this year, you're going to want to head to HIF.org to get your tickets. They go on sale today. Mahalo for joining me, folks.
4: Thank you.
3: Kate Piper, working for Hawaii, sending it back to you in the studio.
0: All right, mahalo, Kate. Coming up next, a taste of Ward Village is serving up something special this September.
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10: Off-ramp is partially blocked in Kalihi, H1 westbound off-ramp towards Likilike and the Kalihi Street off-ramp. We'll take a look at several. You can see most of that traffic just kind of holding steady, H1 through that Waikele stretch. Accident shoulder block in the Honolulu area, Farrington. That's going to be Fort Weaver Road and Hanakahi Street. And again, at Keone Ula Boulevard, that stop-and-go traffic going to be there for a while. So if you're especially coming from that side, Kapolei, the west side, you can expect all that traffic and those drive times to be longer than what we expected. 111 minutes for Waianae right now, over an hour for both Kapolei and Ewa. And if you're coming on over from Mililani, even that's jumping up almost an hour, which is unusual. 53 minutes right now from Central Oahu, 49 from the windward side in Kaneohe using Likilike, 42-minute drive from Kailua using the Pali Highway, and then you've got 39 minutes from Hawaii Kai. Let's send it over to you.
21: 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And Nori Bar is bringing a special platter to the table for the celebration. Joining us this morning is Amaya Kowartka, Social Operations Manager at Nori Bar, to give us a taste of what's being served. Hi, Amaya. Good to see you again.
13: Hi, thank you for having us.
21: All right. So this is, the third year that this is ongoing. And I believe, Nori Bar has been a part of it for 3 years, too. So that's pretty exciting. Do you know if there's anything different this year? What can we expect in general from Taste of Ward?
13: Yes, so Nori Bar, we are so thankful that we are a part of this, and specifically what is only different is what we are offering this year. So we are offering our deluxe Oshi platter, and it has multiple different premium options that we curated all together. Yeah.
21: Oh, wow, she's beautiful. And then, of course, maybe if you miss the Taste of Ward, there's also the delicious boxes. Boxes will also be, I think, available at the Taste of Ward as well. But these are ongoing. What usually comes in your boxes? They're pretty iconic with, the nice green logo and the aesthetics and the cute sayings that you guys have on them.
13: Yes, so these boxes are only for takeout. You're more than welcome to dine in with us for the Taste of Ward. And then if you're still hungry, add more options or do the takeout as well. But specifically this year, our Taste of Ward deluxe platter is going to be offered from September 16th to the 30th. So we have a little bit over a week left to get the special offering. And what's so special about this is that it is normally Nori Bar is our hand roll. You have made to order right in front of you. However, this is our premium ingredients that we curated for, new people to come in or past customers to try something new.
21: And I see that. I see the three pieces of sashimi that looks delicious. And then per person, this is going to be a great deal for you to head on out. I believe Taste of Ward is also known for, different vendors also coming together and doing special promotions, mm-hmm. not only with food, but different areas among Ward, too.
13: Yes.
21: So how is the parking situation there if the viewers want to at least participate before the end of September?
13: Yes. So there is multiple parking garages at Ward Village. Specifically, there is one at the Whole Foods. It's free parking. You're more than welcome to park and walk on over.
21: over. You can find us. We are a small but casual dining. We have 16 bar seats, so you're more than welcome to book a reservation or walk in, but this is for dine-in only. So would love to explain to you what we are offering.
3: Okay.
21: So at the top right here, we have our Wagyu bowl, and then we have our oyster shooter. It's a new item that we recently added on, so we really wanted customers to try this as well. Right over here, we have our Lomi Ahi. It's topped with uni and caviar. And then bottom right here, we have three sashimi pieces, hamachi, ahi, and salmon. Mm-hmm. And then we have our Toro Hosomaki roll. So this one is my favorite.
3: I was going to ask, this is such a cool spread. Like, which one your favorite was? And that looks delicious.
21: Yes. Okay. And then lastly, we have our four nigiri pieces. So we have our ahi tataki, garlic truffle salmon, kompachi, and then we have our spicy seared ahi.
3: Mm-mm-mm. These ones might have to be my favorite. Well, this has been great, Maya. Thank you so much. We're looking forward to this. Again, you can get it until September 30th. Mm-hmm. Instagram or website just to close off for today so we can even just see the full menu.
21: Yes, so please follow us at noribarhi_hi. We have our exclusive offers, any updates that we have, and then we recently updated our website, so it's noribarhawaii.com. So book your reservation, order online. We would love for you guys to try our specialty platter.
3: Easy peasy, sounds good. Thanks for joining us this morning.
21: Thank you.
3: All right, coming up next, a viral Costco Halloween treat is turning heads. We'll take a look at the sweet and the hefty price of that when we come back.
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1: To like go crazy seeing this thing.
2: Wow.
1: I haven't seen it though in a couple weeks, so.
2: Ah, I've seen like the huge skeleton.
1: The huge skeleton is there. Yeah,
4: that was a famous one.
2: Mm-hmm. I know, but.
1: The big skeleton, but the big zombie, the big 7-foot zombie. He's really angry.
10: Yeah. It's like a haunted house in Costco.
1: Yeah.
10: You walk by.
2: I know.
1: You get the mallet from that Frankenstein and then you can fight the big 7-foot zombie.
4: They always have the best things.
1: They do, yeah, they got some good ones.
2: Yeah, but now we can't find it. I have not seen that Frankenstein head at my Costco. I don't know about you
4: always
2: guys.
4: Always gonna take a minute.
2: You think?
4: Yeah. You think it's here? Yeah, you think it's already been here and already sold out?
1: That's a good question.
10: That's pretty quick, though.
4: Yeah.
2: You know
4: we'll
2: what, see.
4: We gotta find out. Someone go to Costco, let us know.
2: It's hard in Hawaii because if it's made out of chocolate, it's gonna melt.
4: Yeah, they need to keep it.
2: You know what I mean?
4: Like, refrigerated.
1: Keep that thing in AC.
2: Right?
1: That HECO bill gonna be steep.
4: Yeah.
1: I think 55 bucks is bad. Imagine that 555 bucks.
2: Yeah, you know what, I take it back. I don't want that headache. I could just already see the added costs.
1: All right, coming up next, we're gonna take another look at your weather and traffic.
2: That's right, keep it here. Wake up today, we'll be right back.
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6: There was earth-shattering seismic activity in Southern California. 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That's scary. I'm Drake Toll.
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25: As
3: as we head into this Take Two Tuesday. Quick look at everything happening in the tropics. Tropical Storm Odalis, Hurricane Polo, developmental chance 60% southwest of Mexico of a new one. And then what we're keeping close eyes on, though, southeast of Hawaii, and specifically the Big Island, 90% chance of development. That's going to be redevelopment of what was 15E. This could be our next named storm, Nolo. So here's a look at that 7-day forecast. Showers for Hawaii Island as early as Wednesday, lasting throughout the weekend. And Oahu and Kauai, westerly islands, not in the clear too, will get some showers over the weekend as well. That's the latest for our forecast. Brian, I'll send things over to you.
10: For that weather update, traffic-wise, still got that earlier accident. That shoulder is blocked in the Honolulu area. Of course, Fort Weaver Road at Hanakahi Street. That stop-and-go traffic will be there for just a bit as we get through our morning. And we'll check on the flow map to head further down. You see, still got that earlier stall, that off-ramp partially, again, blocked in Kalihi area, H1 westbound. Drive times are coming through, and it's going to be a long drive time, especially from the west side, at 108 minutes this morning. Mili Lani checking in at 52. And if you're coming on over from Hawaii, we'll see you guys here in about 37 minutes. Well, coming up tomorrow on Wake Up Today, Kate Piper will be live at the Honolulu Museum of Art, and Ahi and Vegetable will be live in studio for our Food to Go. Mahalo for joining us. Don't go anywhere. Take Two is right after this.
9: We're working for Hawaii. You're watching Take Two.
11: Good morning and welcome to Take Two on this Tuesday, the 22nd of September. I'm Sarah Madison. Time to break down the top stories of the day. It's become increasingly likely that the remnant of Tropical Depression 15E will reform into a tropical cyclone. The remnants are now in the Central Pacific, so if a tropical storm forms, it will be named Nolo. The forecast remains uncertain because, unlike Hurricane Lowell, there's no system steering it to the west.
12: Have a strong feature like that. So where it goes once it forms, it could move very slowly, and that's a big concern for us as far as rainfall potential.
11: For now, it appears the eastern end of the state will get the first and worst of the impacts. Estimated rainfall totals for the Big Island range from 5 inches to 3 feet between tomorrow and Saturday.
13: Now we're all hands on deck. I mean, you know, I talked to my administrator this morning, and we are going to look at the south side especially. I mean, Kau area, right? I mean, we've been cleaning in debris for the past month, and we want to make sure that, you know, we clean as much as possible, especially in those canals and those culverts.
11: Hawaii County Civil Defense is asking residents to remain vigilant and develop emergency preparedness plans as a precaution. The death toll from a powerful typhoon that passed close to Japan has risen to 6 this morning, with at least 6 others still missing. Chiba and Kanagawa were hardest hit by Typhoon Dujuan, 120 miles per hour, winds and record rainfall. Officials say almost 33 inches of rain was recorded in Oshima, with almost 13 inches in parts of Tokyo, which is in the midst of a 5-day holiday. Dujuan is Japan's 25th typhoon of the year. Meanwhile, on Kauai, more than 800 customers are still in the dark, just over 2 weeks now since Lowell hit the island. Wainiha and Haena remain 0% restored. KIUC says work to bring them back online might start at the end of the week. A double-digit increase in electricity bills could be on the way for HECO customers. Beginning today, the Public Utilities Commission will hold a series of meetings statewide to discuss base rate changes. HECO says the proposed increase would go towards strengthening the grid and improving systems.
14: It isn't to go out and hire more people or buy more trucks or buy more equipment. It is specific to those three cost areas that were out of our ability to control over the last 5 years.
11: If the changes are approved, HECO estimates an average household monthly bill would see an increase between $11 to $15. Rates would remain the same until 2032. For a look at the public meeting schedule, check out KH12.com. Hawaii is getting millions of dollars in federal funding to repair damage from recent storms. The Federal Highway Administration just released $5 million in emergency relief to help fix roads and bridges. It includes the H3 freeway, where culverts failed during the Kona Low. Money will also be used to help fund the H1 Gulick project.
8: eliminating that merge that we always get from Middle Street. That merge elimination not only gets rid of all of the weaving that occurs in an area, but it'll start removing that backlog of traffic that you see in the mornings going down to Shafter Flats.
15: Where you have a current facility that was designed for roughly 40-some thousand vehicles back in the 1960s, today sees almost 180,000 or more vehicles a day, right? This road in particular needs support. These are exactly the type of projects we're looking for on the federal side.
2: Federal Highway Administrator Sean McMaster is in Hawaii looking at projects on Oahu that are receiving federal support. A huge honor for a Hawaii teacher. Chu Hong from Kaimuki High School was named this year's Teacher of the Year. She is the school's agriculture, food, and natural sciences and entrepreneur's HIP teacher. With no formal background in the field, she created the Kaimuki Worms Club, where students learn about composting, sustainability, and business, growing and selling genki balls, lettuce, orchids, and lily koi that are grown on campus.
16: I'm honored. I'm super excited because it gets to put a spotlight on our school and all the wonderful things going on at our school, the wonderful leadership. Nobody can do it alone. And our students, I mean, they're always just willing for any adventure, any new opportunity. And they have so much heart, so much love. And so I'm really happy because this is not for me. This is like us. And our kids are amazing. I love it.
2: Hong will represent Hawaii in the National Teacher of the Year program in Washington, D.C. The Hawaii International Film Festival is just weeks away and tickets go on sale today. Kate Piper joins us now live in Kaimuki with a preview of this year's festival. Good morning, Kate.
17: Hey, good morning, Sarah. Good morning, Sam. Yes, I am joined here this morning with some really special members of the Hawaii International Film Festival team. I've got their new executive director, Jean Lee, and their artistic director, Anderson Lay. Good morning and mahalo for joining me, folks.
18: Good morning.
17: You know, throughout the morning, we've been giving, you know, serving up that inside scoop about HIF 46 this year. But now we're going to kind of take a step back for our viewers that are just now joining us and here to give us the broad strokes about this year's HIF 46 annual. Jean, take it away.
18: 46 years, we've got an incredible slate of movies from around the world, especially strong slate from here in Hawaii. I think it's more than 50, at least 55 premieres, which means these are movies that you're going to get the chance to see before they hit any of the streaming platforms, before they're even in the theaters. So I really want to encourage people to get online, get those tickets, get their butts into Kahala Theater with their ohana. Really appreciate that chance to have some community as they watch these movies and have these discussions, because there are a lot of really fun and also thought-provoking films in the lineup. We start at the Hawaii Theater for the first time since before the pandemic with a screening, the world premiere of The Navigator, which is an incredible documentary film about Nainoa Thompson's, perhaps his last voyage. And then I wanted to bring in Anderson, because Anderson really has the privilege of picking our centerpiece film, and I'm really excited about this one. It's Drifter with Sung Kang, who's a Korean-American actor turned filmmaker. But tell us, I want to know from Anderson why he chose that film and how he thinks it'll resonate with Hawaii.
17: Yeah, take it away, Anderson.
19: Okay. Centerpiece presentation is Drifter, written, directed, and starring Sung Kang. You may know him as Han from the Fast and Furious movies. So this is his film that he basically, you know how car culture is very popular in Hawaii, especially drifting. Started from Japan to Hawaii in the 90s, especially. And so this is much more of a grounded kind of Rocky story, Rocky-esque Karate Kid type of story. And Sung plays a kind of solitary janitor working in this this decrepit racetrack, but people find out that he has a certain set of skills, driving skills, drifting skills. And so that's basically the premise of the film. And it's great, you know, if you are into drifting or even car culture, I think this is going to be really for the real fans. And, you know, I mean, Fast and Furious is really fun, but, you know, when it goes into when they go into space, then he's like, okay, it's a little too much. But but Drifter is very much rooted and grounded, and very much a classic story of a hero's journey of a guy who's been neglected, and he's got his things to work out, and he's got this. I mean, he's just basically a genius when it comes to drift racing, and this is his story. Mm-hmm. And so Sung is going to be actually here at the screening to present the film to all of his fans. So we're very excited to have Sung here with his team and also the Hawaii premiere of Drifter.
17: Yeah, well, mahalo for being here and sharing all those wonderful details about the 46th Annual Hawaii International Film Festival. Tickets go on sale today, and you can find those at hif.org. Kate Piper, working for Hawaii, sending it back to you in the studio.
2: Thank you very much, Kate. Sounds like a lot of fun. Coming up next, the November general election is coming soon, and one question is rising. Who will be the next mayor of Kauai? We'll tell you more when Take 2 returns.
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9: Take 2.
17: The November general election is now just weeks away, and among the big races on the ballot, who will be the next mayor of Kauai?
10: Yeah, Gina Mangieri sat down with the contenders.
31: Kauai mayor in the general election comes down to two familiar faces, County Council Chair Mel Raposo and council member and former mayor Bernard Carvalho. I met with each of them on the Garden Isle right after Hurricane Lowell, a storm that will leave an indelible imprint on the next term of whoever wins the mayor's race. Here's a look at some of what each said about the recovery.
32: But I think providing whatever resources, access, knowing what we know from the roadways to the pathways and all of that, but the equipment and the supplies was a big part. And having it ready, like again, if we could use and assure that the airport area, we could actually bring in on the north side and utilize and work closely with the community. It's not about titles, it's about emergency access, emergency preparedness, all of that.
33: I think restoring our vital services back
3: And then again, learning from what we just experienced. I was here for Iniki. I was a police officer at the time. Much more damage, much more injuries and death. But the impacts post-storm is similar. You got people without water, without power, without food and water and ice. Going forward, really, really emphasizing the need for the continuity of communication, whether it's generators or even relying on the military to set up a mobile radio station, you know.
31: We also talked about essential services and their top priorities.
3: We are now at crisis levels, both with wastewater and with solid waste, as well as water. So those were always high on my list, and that'll, you know, I would treat that, those matters as emergencies and focus our energies and resources there.
32: Infrastructure is a big thing. Roadways, bypass roads is a big one. Wastewater is a big part for our island. You know, we're going through some major issues on wastewater. And relocating the wastewater treatment plant in Wailua is a big one. And then the cesspool conversion.
31: Extended interviews with each candidate aired on Working for Hawaii Unscripted. See it on the KHON Plus app. Gina Mangieri, KHON 2 News, your local election headquarters.
10: All right, mahalo, Gina. 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
17: 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Stay with us. Take two. We'll be right back.
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12: Blair Underwood is joining the Doc cast as a regular on season 3 after appearing in a guest role on season 2. GMA3 caught up with the LA Law star about why he was excited to trade his suit for scrubs.
13: The surgery scenes are my favorite because it's something I don't do every day. The medical terminology I don't speak every day, so it's great fun.
12: Doc premieres tonight on Fox. George Lucas is going from movie maker to museum founder. His new museum, the Lucas Museum of Narrative Art, opens in Los Angeles today. Lucas marked the opening with a star-studded party over the weekend, with a guest list including Steven Spielberg, Leonardo DiCaprio, and Harrison Ford. We have our first peek at A24 Slayground. The new film comes to theaters this fall. And happy birthday to Joan Jett, who is 68 today. Michelle Franzen, ABC News.
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17: Tuesday morning, we're going to take a look at our Pacific Tropical Tracker. If you're just tuning in for this Take Two Tuesday, we're not too worried about the three systems located in the eastern Pacific. So we're going to jump into the juice of it. We've got Tropical Storm Odalis, Hurricane Polo, new development, 60% chance of becoming a new system. But what we're really monitoring and keeping close eyes on from now through the weekend is going to be the reorganization potentially of what was 15E in the eastern Pacific. Now it's made its way past the central Pacific basin and could redevelop into our next named store, which would be Nolo, situated in the Central Pacific where Hawaii is. And so we're going to keep you up to date. It's currently lying southeast of Hawaii Island right now with some disorganized thunderstorms. This is the system right now. Once it forms a clear eye, that's when we're going to expect it to be the next named storm. Here's a look at the rain accumulation. The colors will indicate, the brighter ones will indicate, of course, more and most of the rain showers. So the green, it says a few inches here. The red and oranges could be upwards of 2 to 3 feet. That's highly over and centralized for Hawaii Island. That also touches and reaches over East Maui as well. So again, close eyes, because flood potential is the first impact that we're thinking of. And then the secondly, that's going to be the stronger wind. So two most impactful things will be the rain and then the gusty northeast trades. 7-day forecast for you is also on the screen. The winds are already starting to pick up for today. We're expecting 25 mile per hour trades plus as we get closer into the weekend. First spew of some outer bands of moisture for the Big Island will start on Wednesday, with the highest amount of rain showers late Thursday into Friday. That's it for our forecast. Brian, I'll send things over to you.
10: Mahalo, Brittany, for that weather update. 819, let's head out the door this morning. H1, H2 merge getting busy this

0: The NASDAQ composite climbs higher into record territory, and Peloton prepares to roll out 3 new treadmills. I'm Jim Ryan, ABC News. Those stories are coming up in Wall Street Now.
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0: From ABC News, Wall Street Now. A day after posting solid gains, the NASDAQ composite heads into the midday today higher by 0.25%. Not so for the other major averages. The Dow was off nearly 300 points this morning. The S&P was down a fraction. Paramount may now be on its way to finishing its $81 billion deal to buy Warner Brothers after reaching a settlement with a dozen states challenging that purchase. Paramount has promised to increase film production in the U.S. One of the pioneers of the interactive fitness space is working to remain relevant. Peloton is launching 3 new treadmills, including its first folding model, as the company tries to broaden appeal across a wider segment of the exercise market. Some iPhone owners can now sign up to get at least a small part of a $250 million settlement with Apple. The company has agreed to pay to end a lawsuit over its claims about the AI capabilities of Siri on the iPhone 16. Jim Ryan, ABC News.
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4: The Young at Heart Expo, presented by Star Events, is Hawaii's largest lifestyle event, taking place this weekend at the Blaisdell Center Exhibition Hall. Joining us this morning is Denise Ching, Director of Operations and Advertising for the Honolulu Star Advertiser and Star Events, and Jean Miyake, Managing Director of Nonstop Travel. Thank you so much for joining us today, you guys.
5: Good morning.
4: Okay, so this is a huge event that you guys are having. It needs 2 days, right? It's going to be happening this weekend. Tell us why it's so important.
6: Well, it's the 7th annual presented by the Star Advertiser Young at Heart Expo. And everybody looks forward to it every year.
4: Oh my gosh, I know. You were saying there's like thousands that draw people into the exhibition hall. And there's going to be a lot of booths, including Nonstop Travel. You guys are also going to be doing something special. I heard there's going to be some giveaways too.
5: You can't miss the Nonstop Travel booth. We're going to be giving away a $7,500 gift certificate.
4: Oh, wow.
5: A travel gift certificate. So the only place to enter is at our booth. So stop on by. We got the ballots. And you'll also be able to meet some of our tour managers, as well as our travel advisors. And we'll have all, it's like we're bringing the whole shop straight over to the Blaisdell. And we'll have all the flyers. We're ready to go.
4: That is so awesome. And I know that Nonstop Travel is a major sponsor for this event as well. So it's really good that you guys are there. Kind of brings that convenience, especially for the holiday time when there's like a lot of travel going on. Okay, so that prize giveaway, they just have to visit and draw their names?
5: They just have to enter on the ballot, and that's it. You're entered. And one lucky winner, $7,500. That buys a lot of travel, you know, from... You know, from UH football games, volleyball games, to even maybe the Pride of America, the Inter-Island Cruise. You know, $7,500 goes a long way. So come visit us.
4: Okay, no, for sure. We got to stop by at Nonstop.

0: Now, what else can people expect here?
1: Well, we're excited to have Gene, a nonstop traveler. They'll be right in front of our main stage doing their giveaway. And, you know, it's, again, the 7th annual Young at Heart Expo. It'll be this Friday on September 25th and Saturday, September 26th at the Neil Blaisdell Exhibition Hall from 9 a.m. to 4 p.m. And, you know, we have over 130 variety of booths. They're going to be there about healthcare, active lifestyle, lots of shopping. Long's, HMSA, and Kaiser will be there with their vaccinations. This year, we got UH Athletics there. We'll have some coaches and players giving a lot of giveaways, UH merchandise, and, you know, lots of entertainment activities. On Saturday, on the 26th, we're going to have at 12 noon, we're being featuring Al Waterson celebrities and their pet fashion show. And we have over 50 celebrities walking that runway with adorable pets.
2: Yeah.
1: And we're flying in Jordan Segundo to be our MC and perform over the 2 days too. So it's going to be fun. Come on out. Free admission. Come and enjoy the day with us.
2: Yes, nothing beats free. And especially if we could just visit a booth and put our name into that wonderful drawing that Nonstop is giving. That's going to be amazing. The fashion show, oh my gosh, that's me. That was last year. It was super fun. You can see I was having maybe a little bit too much fun on the stage. But yeah, it's going to be a lot of activities and free admission. It's also going to be for everyone, right? Because you were saying, like, it used to be maybe for, like, the kupuna, but now it's, like, something available for everyone, right?
1: Well, you know, I love being a kupuna. I'm a kupuna myself. But yeah, we want to invite the whole ohana to come.
2: You yeah.
1: know, bring the grandkids, bring the kids, bring the kupuna, and enjoy a day. And the shopping, the athletics, UH being there, vaccination, all one stop.
2: I love it. Well, thank you so much, Denise and Jean, for just sharing all of that. And it's going to be this weekend. So,
1: this Saturday. So, Friday and Saturday, come on down.
2: All right. Well, thank you so much.
1: Thank you.
2: Well, the top stories of the morning are just ahead. But first, let's check in with Kate Piper. Good morning, Kate.
3: 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Everything you need to know about the 46th annual Hawaii International Film Festival coming up on Take Two. 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
2: Good morning and welcome back to Wake Take Two on this Tuesday, the 22nd of September. I'm Sarah Madison. Time to break down the top stories of the day. New this morning, the Iran war and Russia's war in Ukraine take center stage as President Donald Trump addresses world leaders at the UN General Assembly. Trump telling leaders he'll get peace done between Russia and Ukraine after nearly 5 years of war. The president also revealing he is still deciding on renewing attacks against Iran.
15: From the first day I entered the political arena, I've been unwavering. I will never allow Iran to have a nuclear weapon. I believe we'll make a deal right after the election because it doesn't make sense for them not to.
2: President Trump will continue meeting with world leaders this week as he hosts Chinese leader Xi Jinping in Washington later this week. Back at home, a Big Island man accused of assaulting two police officers is expected in court later this morning. Police say officers responded to a disturbance at a Kao shopping center Friday night, where they encountered a 44-year-old man acting aggressively. While being arrested, police say the man headbutted one officer and kicked another several times in the chest. Both officers were treated at the hospital for minor injuries. The suspect is charged with assaulting a law enforcement officer. His bail is set at $41,000. Another opossum was captured at Honolulu Harbor. The Department of Agriculture said Matson employees found the opossum in their freight transporting facility on Saturday. Inspectors used cat food and apples to bait the opossum, and it was found in a trap on Sunday. No other opossums were located. This is the 11th opossum captured in the state in 2 years. The opossum was humanely euthanized and submitted for rabies testing. State officials say Hawaii is the only state in the U.S. and one of the few places in the world free of rabies. Seabird fallout season is here, so what should you do if you find a downed bird? The Hawaii Wildlife Center is urging residents and visitors on Oahu to watch for downed native seabirds. Each year from September to December, young seabirds are often disoriented by artificial lights and fall to the ground, making them vulnerable to predators and car strikes. If you find a downed bird or bat, you can help by transporting the animal to an approved center drop-off site. If transporting the animal is not possible, you can contact the center's Wheels for Wildlife volunteer program. For more information, head to the Hawaii Wildlife Center website. A new survey says Honolulu drivers are once again paying more at the pump. According to Gas Buddy, average gas prices in Honolulu shot up more than 15 cents a gallon last week, now averaging $5.44 a gallon across 214 stations.
16: I'd say that to date, we haven't had to come to terms with the real consequences of our reduced oil supply. You know, really, this is just a recognition of that fact.
17: I don't even look anymore. It just makes me mad. So I just fill it up and leave.
2: Gas Buddy says average gas prices are up in nearly every state, with some more than 30 cents in a week. And they say any change in prices depends heavily on what happens with the U.S. conflict in Iran.
18: The Hawaii International Film Festival is just weeks away and tickets go on sale today.
19: Yeah, Kate Piper joins us now live in Kaimuki with a preview of this year's festival. Kate?
3: Hey, good morning, Brittany. Good morning, Brian. I am joined with the new HIF Executive Director, Jean Lee, here in their office in Kaimuki to tell us a little bit more about the 46th annual Hawaii International Film Festival, a beloved tradition here. Absolutely. Good morning, Jean. Mahalo for being here with us.
20: Good morning, and thanks for coming to Kaimuki.
3: Yes. Okay, tell us a little bit about what's in store. All morning long, we've been serving up the inside scoop, meeting some of the filmmakers and the wonderful directors that make all this happen. But for those that are just joining us this morning, let's give them the basics. What's it all about?
20: Yeah, it's the first day that tickets are available to the public, so we're just doing a huge push. This film festival started 46 years ago with 7 movies, and the whole mission was to bring Asia to Hawaii. And that mission has just expanded. We've got more than 80 feature films, more than 80 shorts. 55 of them are premieres, which means you have the chance to see them here at Kahala Theater, Consolidated Kahala, before they hit the streaming platforms, before they get to the theater, with your ohana, talk about it, chat about it. But we are, you know, I've been talking about the theme of our gala, which is voyagers and visionaries, and that there is an undercurrent here. It's about the journey. We've got the Navigator, which is our opening screening. We are going back to the beautiful historic Hawaii Theater for that on October 21st, and that is a documentary that charts Nainoa Thompson's last voyage, replicating one that he made 50 years ago. So that in and of itself is a voyage and a journey. Then we've got the centerpiece, which is Drifter with Sung Kang, which is about the culture of drifting, which is super popular here in Hawaii. I want to talk about making the line about hula, which is a journey as well. So we've got all these movies that will take you around the world. So if you can't get to these places, come see our movies. Tickets are on sale right now, and they are selling out fast.
0: Mm-hmm. So many exciting, wonderful films on the lineup this year. And how rude of me. I forgot to introduce the star of the show, Mochi, the unofficial HIF mascot. Good morning, Mochi. Mahalo for joining us this morning.
20: Mochi is so happy to be here. And if you come by our office in Kaimuki, he is likely here as well as our little mascot. So excited about the movie lineup as well.
0: Yeah. And what are you most excited to see, Mochi?
20: Well, he's just excited about all the treats that you're going to bring to him when you come to these screenings.
0: Yeah, popcorn and dog treats, absolutely. Get your tickets, HIF.org, or come on down to the HIF office and come meet Mochi for yourself. Mahalo for joining us this morning.
20: Mahalo for having me. Thank you.
0: Kate Piper, working for Hawaii, sending it back to you in the studio.
21: I don't know. The lineup looks good, but Mochi might have to steal the show for me. My dog's name is also Mochi.
19: Mochi said no comment, just bring treats.
21: I know, Mochi's like, woof. Oof. Just bring the dog a treat.
19: Talk to my agent.
21: Preferably bacon flavored. All right, coming up next on Take Two, Taste Forward is in studio featuring delicious eats.
19: Yeah, food to go after the break.
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28: SoFi Stadium was an absolute nightmare for the New York Giants. Matthew Stafford and the LA Rams carved up the secondary with 4 touchdowns, burying John Harbaugh 28-6 as an early injury to Jackson Dart derailed New York. However, Dart has a sprained MCL and avoided a long-term injury. I'm Drake Toll.
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18: 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And Nori Bar is bringing a special platter to the table for the celebration. Joining us this morning is Amaya Kawartka, Social Operations Manager at Nori Bar, to give us a taste of what's being served. Hi, Amaya. Good to see you again.
1: Hi. Thank you for having us.
18: All right. So this is, the third year that this is ongoing. And I believe, Nori Bar has been a part of it for 3 years, too. So that's pretty exciting. Do you know if there's anything different this year? What can we expect in general from Taste of Ward?
1: Yes, so Nori Bar, we are so thankful that we are a part of this, and specifically what is only different is what we are offering this year. So we are offering our deluxe Oshi platter, and it has multiple different premium options that we curated all together. Yeah.
18: Oh, wow, she's beautiful. And then, of course, maybe if you miss the Taste of Ward, there's also the delicious boxes. Boxes will also be, I think, available at the Taste of Ward as well. But these are ongoing. What usually comes in your boxes? They're pretty iconic with, the nice green logo and the aesthetics and the cute sayings that you guys have on them.
1: Yes, so these boxes are only for takeout. You're more than welcome to dine in with us for the Taste of Ward. And then if you're still hungry, add more options or do the takeout as well. But specifically this year, our Taste of Ward Deluxe Platter is going to be offered from September 16th to the 30th. So we have a little bit over a week left to get this special offering. And what's so special about this is that it is normally Nori Bar is our hand roll. You have made to order right in front of you. However, this is our premium ingredients that we curated for, new people to come in or past customers to try something new.
18: Oh, and I see that. I see the three pieces of sashimi that looks delicious. And then per person, this is going to be a great deal for you to head on out. I believe Taste of Ward is also known for, different vendors also coming together and doing special promotions, mm-hmm. not only with food, but different areas among Ward, too.
1: Yes.
18: So how is the parking situation there if the viewers want to at least participate before the end of September?
1: Yes. So there is multiple parking garages at Ward Village. Specifically, there is one at the Whole Foods. It's free parking. You're more than welcome to park and walk on over. You can find us. We are a small but casual dining. We have 16 bar seats, so you're more than welcome to book a reservation or walk in, but this is for dine-in only. So would love to explain to you what we are offering.
18: Okay.
1: So at the top right here, we have our Wagyu bowl, and then we have our oyster shooter. It's a new item that we recently added on, so we really wanted customers to try this as well. Right over here, we have our Lomi Ahi. That's topped with uni and caviar. And then bottom right here, we have three sashimi pieces, hamachi, ahi, and salmon. Mm-hmm. And then we have our Toro Hosomaki roll. So this one is my favorite.
18: I was going to ask, this is such a cool spread. Which one your favorite was? And that looks delicious.
1: Yes. Okay. And then lastly, we have our four nigiri pieces. So we have our ahi tataki, garlic truffle salmon, kampachi, and then we have our spicy seared ahi.
18: Mm-mm-mm. These ones might have to be my favorite. Well, this has been great, Maya. Thank you so much. We're looking forward to this. Again, you can get it until September 30th.
1: Mm-hmm.
18: Instagram or website just to close off for today so we can even just see the full menu.
1: Yes, so please follow us at NoriBarHI_HI. We have our exclusive offers, any updates that we have, and then we've recently updated our website, so it's NoriBarHawaii.com. So book your reservation, order online. We would love for you guys to try our specialty platter.
18: Easy peasy, sounds good. Thanks for joining us this morning.
1: Thank you.
18: All right, coming up next, a viral Costco Halloween treat is turning heads. We'll take a look at the sweet and hefty price of that when we come back.
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18: For this Take Two Tuesday, let's take a look into the tropics. So very quickly in the eastern Pacific, we're still tracking Tropical Storm Odalis. We've got now Hurricane Polo that's also intensified since yesterday. New development with a 60% chance of becoming a new tropical cyclone. But we're not worried about those three systems. So we're going to keep close eyes on is this development that is expected to redevelop from what was 15E that was already organized as a tropical depression, now intensifying in the warmer waters. Not a whole lot of wind shear as it made its way southeast of Hawaii Island, and currently still southeast, but expected to be now potentially next tropical storm Nolo. So we'll keep you up to date here within the next several days. This is right now the area of unorganized thunderstorms this morning. Wednesday through Saturday is the timeline, and of course Hawaii Island, you know, being right there, our farthest east island, is going to get the brunt of the flash flood potential, all of the rain showers, and then secondary to that is going to be the winds. The winds look fairly strong. We're averaging 50 plus miles per hour for some areas, especially those mountainous areas. But it does look like 25 plus mile per hour trades everywhere else. So pretty windy conditions out there. Storm surge surf isn't going to be the biggest impact with this one, but we're really looking at potentially all of that rain. And because of that, the flooding, a lot of the areas that's expected to hit, especially Hilo and the Puna districts, that's where Lala hit over a month ago. So that's the timeline for you. You could see that outer band doesn't touch too much on Oahu or Kauai County, being the farthest west, but we're not in the clear of the rain showers. First for Hawaii Island and then second for East Maui. They're expecting even upwards of 2 to even 3 feet of rain. Here's what you need to know then moving forward. The small craft advisory is issued for today through tomorrow, at least until Wednesday night. I'm thinking we're going to have more of these advisories added to the list. We could potentially see that flood advisory as issued from the National Weather Service within our last hour. We had some briefing slides and then of course other advisories added to the list the closer we get into Thursday and Friday. Winds also begin to increase already for today, so enjoy the drier trends now because we are expected to see that uptick in the wet weather chances. For Oahu, that's on the screen, starting Aloha Friday through at least early next week. That's latest for our forecast. Brian, I'll send things over to you.
19: All right. right, mahalo, Brittany, for that weather update. 8:49, we'll head out the door this morning. H1, H2 merge getting busier through the morning. They're kind of lighting up. So H1 through that Waikele stretch had all that traffic. And, of course, skyline in the blue from that East Kapolei station towards Pearl Harbor at 23 minutes 26 if you're headed off to the airport. Things kind of cleared up. You got the traffic moving its way further down towards H1 and Liliha, H1 and Wards. We'll take a look at those drive times again. 90 minutes right now from Waianae. That has come down significantly since we last checked. 54 minutes is your drive time from Eva. Mililani checking in at 50 minutes, 22 from Kaneohe, Kailua via the Pali Highway from the windward side as well at 20 minutes, and Hawaii Kai. We'll see you guys here in about 19 minutes. Stick around, we have more still to come when Take Two returns.
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6: 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During a year of stories that impacted Hawaii, viewers turned to us for coverage they could count on. We're honored by your trust and grateful for the opportunity to serve our community. 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
7: We have some breaking news. We've been monitoring the possible change in the weather due to the formation of a storm south of the Big Island. And now we've learned this weekend's Nawahine Okekai has been canceled. In a letter this morning, the Oahu Hawaiian Canoe Racing Association said, quote, "The safety and well-being of our entire race community must remain our highest priority. This decision considers not only our paddlers, but also the escort boat captains and crews who must travel between island." Okra also said it is aware of Molokai's limited emergency resources and did not want to place additional strain on the island during a potential weather-related event. Again, this year's Nawahine Okekai race has been canceled. We'll follow up today. Now, a viral Costco Halloween treat is turning heads.
8: Yeah, that's right. Costco shoppers are doing the monster mash on this candy, stuffed Frankenstein. Take a look.
7: The wholesale retailer is now selling an almost 6-pound, $55 chocolate Frankenstein head filled with gummy candies. The calorie-packed treat even includes its very own mallet to smash the monster's head.
8: Yeah, the treat has already gone viral, Sarah, on social media, which means now it's sold out on Costco's website and at select stores, driving desperate buyers to resale sites where reseller prices are soaring up to $100.
7: Now, like always, shoppers split over the novelty item. Some call it a fun Halloween centerpiece and interactive activity, while others can't get past the hefty price tag. And hefty it is, $55.
8: Wow. So it's filled with candy? You just got to smash the head like a piñata?
7: A piñata.
8: Okay.
7: So I like this a lot. I think it would be really fun, like a fun activity, especially if you had like a Halloween party, right? Just bring that out and then let the kids go wild.
8: And the adults.
7: The adults eat candy too.
8: Don't forget about us, Sarah. Some days we have the long days. We're like, oh yeah, give me that. Or you could use it for trick-or-treating. Just open the head and it's like,
7: you know,
8: people take.
7: Okay. You know, I was thinking that as well. But, like, do you think that's sanitary? Because the whole thing is made out of
8: chocolate
7: and candy. Do you think that's sanitary? I don't know.
8: You're right.
7: Okay.
8: Leave toothpicks, like, on sample in Costco.
7: No one's going to do that.
8: You can make it like a sample in Costco. You just take one and put a chopstick in a Petri dish.
7: No. One's gonna do that. You know what? I think it's been a long time since you've been trick-or-treating.
8: It has.
7: But people just grab and go. No one's gonna use some toothpick to be like, oh, let me save some for the rest.
8: No, okay. So bring it to a potluck. Bring it to a Halloween party, right?
7: So okay, so if you let's say you had a party, would you is that something that you would buy $55 worth? Resell is like $100.
8: I would. For a Halloween party, it's something different. I mean, I don't see people bring the usual Halloween cupcakes, Halloween cakes.
7: I know, this is different.
8: Yeah, this is different.
7: I like this a lot. I like this a lot. If you want to be cheap, you can make it yourself, too. But I don't know how that's going to look.
8: Yeah. Support Costco. Yeah.
7: Yeah. Well, okay, so I go to the Waipio Costco. Right. I have not seen it yet.
8: Yeah, and I think probably the other Costcos don't have either.
7: Man.
8: Yeah, because if one Costco's out, then they're all out.
7: I know, for real.
8: Okay.
7: Well, keep an eye out for us. That'll do it for us right here on Take 2.
8: Yeah, don't go anywhere. Living 808 is coming up right after this. We'll see you guys.

0: Westwood One presents Today in Women's Sports. Smell unstoppable all day long. Try Unstoppable's laundry scent boosters for as low as $5. Basketball legend Lisa Leslie's new statue now stands tall in downtown Los Angeles. Leslie played all 12 years of her WNBA career with the LA Sparks. She led the franchise to its first two championships and earned three MVP awards. Leslie tipped off in the league's inaugural game in 1997 and 5 years later threw down its first dunk. The Hall of Famer and LA native is the first Sparks player to be honored with a statue outside Crypto.com Arena, also home to the Lakers. Now her legacy is further cemented among SoCal Hoops legends.
1: If you don't remember anything about me, I thank God that I have a statue out there to remind you. 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

0: Welcome to the Jim Rome Show. I'm Jim Rome. Program brought to you by FanDuel. Nice to be here. A tremendous Tuesday to you. Breaking news, and it's not good. I will get there momentarily. All right, first things first, let me lay out the program for you. Telephone number is toll-free. Use the telephone. In fact, you've done a great job lately. Clones, there has been an unbelievable renaissance on the phones of late. Keep it up. 1-800-636-8686. Go ahead, start dialing right now. If you want to hit me up on the X, I am still there. We are still using X. We are still responding to X posts. Hit me up at Jim Rome on X. If you want to email me, go ahead and do that too. Email me at Rome, R-O-M-E, at Habitate.com. 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Find our YouTube channel at Jim Rome. Once you get there, go ahead and hit sub, ring the bell, get into the chat, and we're all good. Thank you, Avi. Coming up at 12:40. Former NFLer Derek Carr. Coming up at 1:20. These are Pacific times now. I'm on the West Coast. 1:20. Former NFLer Eric Wood. Talk some Bills with him. He's a game analyst for the Bills Radio Network and pushes out other Bills-related content. So we've got two of them. Derek Carr, Eric Wood, and more. All right, let me start with last night's game. I will say this right off the very top. That was fun. While it lasted, Giant fan, for all of 1 week, all those great vibes and all that hope for the restoration of the Tiffany organization lasted exactly 1 week. Technically 1 week and one series, actually, before Jackson Dart wound up right back in his home away from home once again. I mean, we should have all known, right? We should have all known that the real matchup last night was Dart V the blue tent. Come to find out, the over-under on Dart going back into the blue tent was exactly one series, and the under hit. But hey, at least nobody can gloss the dude Jackson Cart. Because unlike Caleb Williams, Dart walked off the field initially on his own power. And just like Caleb Williams, thankfully, the injury does not look as severe as it seemed to at first. Wait. Yes, it does. Initially, the reports were it was not that serious. Now come to find out, that injury may in fact be every bit as severe as it first looked. Check out this fresh Schefter bomb from a few moments ago. At Adam Schefter, breaking. Further testing today revealed Giants quarterback Jackson Dart's knee injury is worse than initially thought, and the team and Dart now are facing the possibility of season-ending knee surgery, sources tell ESPN. Of all the quarterback injuries suffered in week two, Dart's is turning out to easily be the most significant. Quote, end of quote. What's the best way to describe this? All those amazing vibes coming off that beatdown of Dallas. The Giants were back. They were coming to LA. They had an incredible opportunity against the Rams. And all shot in one series. And not only that, but what does this mean? What does this mean to them? What does this mean? Hell, what does this mean to us? Because the thought of another 15 games of Jameis Winston sounds enticing. About as enticing as a root canal with no Novocaine. Holy crap, Giants fan. What a disaster this turns out to be. Giant fan got the ride. The best vibes in a decade for exactly 1 week before now suffering one of the worst kicks to the stick imaginable. The Giant vibes again could not be any better or any higher last week. And now they almost could not be any worse. Needless to say, Jameis is not bailing the Giants out of this hole. Jameis, my dude, sorry to do this. You're a great guy. We love you off the field, but that was brutal. As much as we all love you off the field, you are no party on it. Except for the opposition. About all Jameis can say for himself right now is that his prayer was answered for one night, and he was delivered from throwing any pick sixes.
1: Just praying for the Lord to deliver me from pick sixes.
0: And he did. He did deliver him from throwing any pick sixes, but he did still throw a brutal INT in the end zone. And he did go 11 for 27 passing, and somehow the reality was even more hideous than those numbers actually indicate. Not to belabor the point and pile on Jameis, but what I'm saying is this. It's not just the Giant franchise and Giant fan that really want to see Dart get back as soon as possible. It's all of us. Otherwise, the allegedly resurgent Giants will go right back to being as unwatchable as they've been for the past decade. And suddenly it seems like they may be headed right back to being as unwatchable as they've ever been. I mean, God, what an absolute kick to the stick. I mean, horrible. When he got sandwiched last night and went right to the tent, we all, I mean, even I've got nothing vested. I'm like, you have got to be kidding me. Already? Again? He's back in the tent? Now, on the flip side of that, and Giant fan, if you want to get up in here and talk about it, I'm here for it. On the flip side of that, great bounce back last night from the Rams. The Dart drama clearly is overshadowing it, but that's how you pick yourself up off the mat after getting humiliated in front of an entire other continent. That is how a real team responds. Not dead, can't quit. Signed Sean McVay and Devontae Adams and Matthew Stafford and Aaron Donald and Trent McDuffie and that running back room. All of them showed up and showed out last night. Even Aaron Donald, in his debut, seemed like the real Aaron Donald. He was out there absorbing double and triple teams, and clearly just his presence on the field lifted up the entire defense. Hell, it lifted up the entire team. Even Matthew Stafford said that seeing Donald before that game made it hard for Stafford to control himself. His words, not mine. That's the impact that Aaron Donald had just by being around them. Much less the impact he had by occupying 2 and 3 blockers to free up other dudes coming off the edge until Myles Garrett comes back. Down in Australia, the entire Rams roster looked like it had aged a couple of decades during the offseason, but last night a bunch of dudes actually turned back the clock.
2: The clock!
0: Devontae Adams deserves a ton of credit because that dude stepped up in a huge way and had a monster game without Puka Nacua out there. And if Devontae Adams stays healthy and he's going to ball out like that this season, then the Rams have plenty to be excited about. Sean McVay looks a lot better and a lot smarter again today, doesn't he? Unlike Jim Harbaugh and the little bro Chargers, the Rams got their bleep together quickly, and they cleaned it up quickly. And McVay even owned being a dumbass for trying to beat jet lag with his infamous Aussie travel plan.
3: We got the right people. Yeah, I think it, you know, sometimes you win, sometimes you learn. And, you know, sometimes you have a dumbass coach that, you know, makes travel plans that put you in a bad spot. So, there you go. That's
0: a draw. Well played, Sean. Yeah, by the way, that was his word, not mine, right? Dumbass, his own word. But he owned it like a real leader. And that's the Sean McVay that we know, and these are the Rams that we expected to show up this year. Now, would I say, oh, they're right back on track, there is your Super Bowl favorite? Would I say that they're a super team? Not yet. Not yet. Not yet, because they're still missing Puka Nacua and Myles Garrett. But both will be back. And at which point, the Rams may in fact look like a more super teamish version of themselves. We'll see. But for now, they still avoided being like lil bro Chargers and starting 0-2 with two rough losses and already circling the drain. As for the Giants, back to them for a minute. I mean, I just can't shake this. And again, I've got nothing vested. I can't even imagine how Giant fan must feel. All those good vibes with the new regime and all that great energy off that win in Dallas just completely zapped on the first drive of that game last night. It's like as soon as Dart went down, the Giants lost all of their juice, and it never came close to coming back. And now you have to wonder, had they lost all of their juice for the entire season? Because again, initially reports were, it's not that bad. And now reports are, it is that bad, potentially. And it's not just Dart. And believe me, that's bad enough. That in and of itself could submarine the entire season. But it's not just Dart. The Giants ESPN beat reporter pointed out after the game, quote, the Giants lost 28-6, and it couldn't have gone any worse. Injuries to Jackson Dart, Malik Nabers returned, Brian Burns, and Andrew Thomas. Could make an argument those are their four best and most important players. End quote. And Jackson Dart. So it's not official. Shefty is speculating and reporting, but he may require surgery. And it might be season-ending. What a horrible night for the Giants. Like he says right there, it could not have gone any worse, really. Technically, I guess it could have been worse, but thankfully John Harbaugh let us know after the game that none of the injuries are life-threatening, so at least there's that.
2: I thought we were going through the list. Andrew Thomas got banged up, too, in the last 4 minutes.
4: Yeah, we'll see about that. None of these injuries are life-threatening, so...
5: The fact that it's those four guys, though, I mean, how concerning is that? Like, I mean, that's like, if you draw it up, like, you know, that's probably, like, the last thing you would probably want.
4: Is that a question?
0: Easy, Rex Lee. Is that a question?
6: Was that a question?
0: He actually did start with a question when he said, how concerning is that? Easy, Rex Harbaugh.
6: No. Yeah. Was that a question? No.
0: Easy, Rex Harbaugh. Not really, dude. He's just pointing out that your four best players all getting hurt in the same game is not a great scenario and was looking for you to comment on that. Man, you think he was bent then. That's when he thought that he might get Jackson Dart back. And now he might not. Look, I know that everybody deals with injuries and the injury rate in that league is 100%. But not everybody deals with their four best players all coming up dinged in week two and maybe your quarterback being lost for an extended period of time, if not the whole year. But, let's look at the positive side. It is good to know that nobody's life is in danger. It's just the quarterback's season which is in jeopardy.
4: None of these injuries are life-threatening.
0: That's good. That's positive. It's not life-threatening, but a pretty serious situation. Meanwhile, the incredible thing about Dart. How about this dude? Dart apparently wanted back in the game. So I guess it's a good thing that the Giants did shut that down. He apparently, reportedly, wanted back in the game so badly that they had to confiscate his uniform. Which is pretty goofy. But the Giants are sure glad they did, because imagine that optic, or imagine how worse he could have made it. What if he talked his way back in? He's looking at a possible season-ending injury, and this dude's still trying to fight to get back in. Yeah, I know. That's not a green light for you all to jump up in here and say, yeah, Rome, but Caleb needed the cart. This guy, Dart, is trying to get back into a game when he's already been dealt a season-ending blow, potentially. Anyway, unfortunately for all of us, now his season hangs in the balance, and now all of us need to be delivered from Jameis Winston. Jameis asked the man above to deliver him from pick sixes. Now we all need to be delivered from Jameis himself. But, Giants fan, at least you'll always have that one glorious week when you did slap the hell out of the extremely overrated and overhyped Cowboys, and nobody can take that from you. Unfortunately, that is the best that I can do to pick you up right now, because other than that, things got pretty miserable, once again, pretty fast, for John Harbaugh and the allegedly new-look Giants. Man, if Harbaugh looked as miserable and as sad as he did throughout that game last night, could you imagine what he must have looked like when he got that news this morning?
4: None of these injuries are life-threatening.
0: Well, at least he's not going to die. At least he's not going to die. At least he's not life-threatening. The problem is, for your most important player, it is season-threatening.
4: Is that a question?
0: Yeah, I got a question.
6: Yeah.
0: What's your reaction to finding out the morning after being told initially that it was an MCL and that it was not season-threatening? What is your reaction to finding out the morning after that it may require surgery and it may be season-threatening? What's your reaction to that? Is that a question? Oh, yeah, it's a question. It's a good question. What is your reaction? Giants fan, damn. The NFL is so gnarly. I mean, from good to bad, bad to good. All in a split second. In a play. You know, one more thing about Jackson Dart, too, before people rush in. It's like this guy, he had to be told over and over again, don't be so reckless. Don't try to extend every single play. Be smart, be smart, be smart. It's not like this guy went out and tried to take on a tackler. It's not like this guy didn't get down. It was in the initial series, and he was in the pocket, and he got sandwiched, and it still didn't really matter. He might be looking at a season-ending injury. Brutal. Hey, and by the way, the NFL, it's still way too many quarterbacks to be banged up this early in the year. All right, 1-800-636-8686. To quote a famous movie, 2 weeks.
7: 2 weeks.
0: 2 weeks.
7: Have you brought any fruits or vegetables onto the planet?
0: 2 weeks. Darnold. Daniels. Dart.
8: 2 weeks.
0: Caleb. Kyler. All of them dinged in the first 2 weeks. Wow. All right, some other things I want to get to today. I want to talk, you know, there's a lot of college ball that I did not get to yesterday that I want to get to today, namely LSU, Ole Miss, and more. I want to talk about the Browns. All of a sudden, now Browns fan is like, hey, you know what? The creep isn't so creepy. The creep isn't all that bad. You know what? All that talk about him being a creep is really unfair. Browns fan, don't be doing that. You beat the Bucks.
9: Your move, creep.
0: Come on. I'm already starting to get that vibe from Browns fan. He's not that creepy. He's actually pretty good. I want to get into all that. And also, the Munkin. And did I mention that our lunch is canceled? If I haven't, I'm going to cancel it again right now. Got Derek Carr coming up in about 20 minutes. Eric Wood coming up at 1:20. And

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3: The Rams needed a response and got one with a Monday night win over the Giants. And just like that, are the Rams back on their track to the Super Bowl? Westwood One Sports.
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0: 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I want to make one more point. I know I spent a lot of time in the open on this, but as for Jackson Dart, in no way am I piling on. In no way am I piling on. Like, it was fun. It was great to see the Giants beat the Cowboys down. And they did. Now, I did mention, the Giants beating the Cowboys down wasn't as impressive as it looked in the sense that the Cowboys are so overhyped again and overrated again. But in that sense, it didn't really matter. It was the Giants and how emphatically they did it, and the fact that there was this incredible vibe change around the Giants, and they were healthy, and they had John Harbaugh, and there was just this energy, like the Tiffany organization was coming back. They just had to stay healthy. But when was the last time you had that energy surrounding the Giants? And then last week, or Monday, we had Amani Toomer on, former Giant. And I hadn't spoken to him in a number of years, actually. And then Amani was all fired up as a former Giant and as a Giant that won a Super Bowl. Like, it was all good. It was good for the Giants. It was good for their fan base. It was good for that division. It was good for the league. It was great. And then all of a sudden you see them coming to LA to take on the Rams. And the Rams are coming off this bad win. And it's like an amazing opportunity. Could you imagine, as good as the vibes were coming off that beatdown of Dallas, if the Giants opened up the season by going back to back and beating the Cowboys and the Rams, what the vibes would have been like? They would have been as good as the vibes are bad for the Chargers after they lost to the Cardinals and the Raiders. It was all right there. All right there. I mean, it was so good that I'm looking at the bet, to be honest. 6.5, 7. And I really don't know which way to go. And you know I'm, quote, Ram Jim, right? And then as soon as the thing started, like Aaron Donald, all the energy, everything's great. The Giants are feeling great. The fan base is feeling great. Just that fast, it ended. He gets hurt. He goes to the tent, walks back to the locker room, and initially you're like, damn, the year is over. But then good news. It's an MCL. We'll find out more tomorrow. But it does not look like an ACL. It does not look like a season-ending injury. We dodged a bullet. And we're working through things this morning, getting ready to go on the air. And literally, right before we go on the air, the Shefty bomb. It might actually be season ending. Actually, a couple of bombs right before we went on the air. I found out the stream was down. That was news. At least some of you are good-natured about that. At Hondo 11, he writes, "Hey, focus group. Can you hear me? Did you kill the Jim Rome Show feed? Sign the clones."
1: When you played for the 49ers?
2: Yeah.
1: Yeah, did you kill Bill Walsh?
0: Did you kill the Rome feed?
2: What?
0: I deserve that. I wish that was the answer. I wish it was the focus group, because then I could go back to the focus group and they could turn it back on. I don't know where the feed went, honestly. We're working on it right now. Very sorry about that. We're close, though. We're getting there. At Dude From Cheers writes, "Guess I'll listen at Jim Rome on Odyssey today." There's always that. You know what? Some of you are resilient. Some of you are resourceful. Some of you do look for, instead of just complaining, you look for a solution. There's that. at Haunted 00 Horse. Just like Jackson Dart, the Jim Rome YouTube feed has been put inside the... Oh, I'm back. You mean this YouTube feed? Yo, what up, YouTube? What up, chat? What up, eight other platforms? We're back. Good job, Lauren. We are back. Just like Jackson Dart, the Jim Rome YouTube feed has been put inside the blue tent. Yes, it was. But I came out and cleared protocol. I'm good to go. And like neighbors, I will be re-entering the game. In fact, I am back in the game. I am back. What's going on, y'all? That was kind of a drag. Hey, Tommy, really quickly, did we maintain our interview next segment? We are efforting Derek Carr. What I did with that was, I'm like, you know, probably not the best thing for Derek, so I don't want to subject him to that because we don't have a feed, but we have a feed. We are back. 115 USA writes, hey, Jim, at least none of the clones will die, and it's not life-threatening if there is no stream today. Thanks. I know, none of you would have died, but it doesn't matter because we're back. In our interview next segment, SA Sports Honk. Get an essay. Great show, dude. But I can't find it. We're back. These are all funny. Snagger with two G's. We love what you've done with the show on Prime today. Yours, the focus group. We're back. We're back everywhere. We're back on Prime. We're back on Plex. We're back on Vizio. We're back on LG. We're back on YouTube. We are everywhere. We never left terrestrial radio. We never left Sirius XM. We are back. It was just a couple of segments. Rat Pack 1900 writes, paging Tommy Cutlets. Yeah, I don't know. I don't think you want to run Jameis out there for the next 15 weeks. 2 weeks in, and we're already paging Tommy Cutlets. That's how bad it is for the Giants. All right, anyway, we're back. We're back on the stream. We're back. Do what you do. Hit me up. Call the program. 1-800-636-8686. Let's break, Albie. Let's see what I might do about resetting Derek Carr. Maybe he'll be here. Maybe a little bit later on. Maybe a reset. We'll see. Eric Wood should be good to go next hour, though. All right, sorry about that inconvenience, clones, but we are back. It feels good. Don't go anywhere.
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0: All right, welcome back. I'm Jim Rome. Hey there. I have never been so happy to see me, and normally I'm not that happy to see me.
1: Hi.
0: You know, it's funny. People say this in this business a lot. This is not uncommon. From radio people, I mean, there's some people in the business, and keep in mind, the business has changed so dramatically anyway because of this, right? Everybody's got a show and a pod and a platform. But it used to be back in the day when it was just radio and TV. Most people I know that got into radio would say, I do not like the sound of my own voice. And I'm still not even sure I do like the sound of my own voice after all these years. So that was not uncommon. So imagine if you don't like the sound of your own voice, you can imagine you really don't like the way you look. Unless you're just one of those super egomaniacs and you love everything about you. Another reason why people get into this business. Right? So they can be on TV or they can be on a stream or they can see what they look like. That's never why I got into it. It took me years and years and years and years to get used to the sound of my own voice as a radio person. So you can imagine how long it took me to get used to seeing myself on TV. Point of this whole story is I have never been so happy to see me. I'm looking at me right now in the program feed. Hey, yo, what's up, Vance Mack? Meaning we're back on. And it feels great. So a few years ago, a loss in our family was a reminder that life is unpredictable. I want to make this point so clear. 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Keep that in mind. All right, so Derek Carr may or may not happen. Eric Wood, though, is scheduled for 1:20 next hour, and he is all over the Bills. So we'll be talking about that. If you want to react to what happened last night, I want to hear from you. Giants fan, I mean, I'm here for this. What was your reaction when you saw what happened last night? What is your reaction to the news? I mean, how depressing is that? That, to me, is the ultimate kick in the stick, and we'll continue to monitor that to see if anything new happens. But Adam Schefter, quote, breaking, further testing today revealed Giants quarterback Jackson Dart's knee injury is worse than initially thought, and the team and Dart are now facing the possibility of season-ending knee surgery, sources tell ESPN. Of all the quarterback injuries suffered in week two, Dart's is turning out to easily be the most significant. There was another injury that we did not know about from week two that we found out about this morning. Apparently, Tyson Bagent is dealing with concussion protocol, and Case Keenum could start versus the Eagles. That according to Rap Sheet. So, all that talk about Caleb Williams going down and the Bears being fined because Tyson Bagent is a star in his own right. We can debate whether or not that's true, but there were a lot of those within the Bears organization saying, Caleb's injury could have been worse. We're going to be just fine. Tyson Bagent, we all believe in him. We all believe in him. Uh-oh. He's in the protocol. Case Keenum is still in the NFL. See, now, if you have Case Keenum, that is a great guy to have in your quarterback room. That's the guy you want in the quarterback room, right? He has seen everything. He's got coaching vibes to him. An awesome guy to have in the quarterback room. But not necessarily at this point in his career, the guy that you want to run out there to play. He's one of those guys that you don't necessarily have there, so you have him in case you need him to play. You have him because he brings so much to it. And bring so much to that room, especially with young quarterbacks. But you don't expect him to be out there in week three, and he might be. So there's that. All sorts of injuries. Also, today is a famous day that many of you know about. Another anniversary day. I will get to that later on. Arch Manning had a press conference, his first one since the Holly Rowe fiasco. He was a very different guy, showed up in a very different way. We can get into that. Oh, looky here, Tommy. It's got to make you happy. Look who signed to a practice squad. None other than jungle favorite Will Levis. That's how much of a dearth there is. Even though Will Levis thinks that he's one of the top 32 in the NFL. My guy, being signed to the Jets practice squad does not make you one of the 32 top quarterbacks in the NFL. One baseball note for you. In fact, actually, Will, you know what that proves? That you're not one of the top 32. That might put you in the top, I don't know, 200. But not the top 32. Not if you're a Jets practice squatter. Baseball note. We talked to Jeff Francoeur about this yesterday. I asked him. Aaron Judge is very iffy about the postseason starting next week. What does that mean to the Yankees? How critical is it that they get him back for something before the playoffs? And Jeff Francoeur's response was something along the lines of, you got to get him a few at-bats. You have to get that guy a few at-bats. I mean, he's missed much of the season. You can't just stick him out there. He's got to get a few at-bats. Well, now comes word he is trending towards missing the wild card series. So not getting a few at-bats before, but missing the wild card series with the Red Sox. That's a problem. More breaking news. This from Shams. Dude, I'm telling you, Kawhi Leonard, this dude. You know that phrase, this dude? I don't think it's ever applied to anybody more than I've ever seen in the NBA than this dude. This dude. Kawhi Leonard effectively destroyed the Clippers franchise all by himself. And yet continues to get rewarded for it. Shams, quote, just in. Toronto Raptors all NBA star Kawhi Leonard has agreed on a 2-year, $115 million contract extension with the franchise, plus a player option for the 28-29 season, his agent Harrison Gaines of Slash Sports tells ESPN. So, one, it's a player option, so of course, not even the team option, but the player option. He'll get to decide. As always, Kawhi lets you know how it is. You don't let Kawhi know how it is. Number two, the Clippers, incredibly, lose 5 first-round picks. 5. They did get a couple of back once that trade was completed, but the league docked them 5 first-round picks. They suspended Ballmer for an entire year. What was that fine? 30 mil? All of these things just brought the hammer down. And what did they do to Kawhi? They fined him 700 gur. 700 gur to Kawhi is a Ben Franklin to the rest of us. It's $5 to the rest of us. Oh yeah, great. You're going to fine him 700 gur. They just extended him for $115 million. Never has anybody ever fallen further, faster than Kawhi Leonard. Like, not only can this guy do whatever the hell he wants, actually, he's rewarded for doing whatever the hell he wants. The Clippers may never recover. And this dude just fell into a situation where he just got a 2-year extension with a player option for a third. And over 100 mil. Damn, Kawhi. Must be nice to be you, bro. Jardy in NC. This guy's 35. Now, granted, still playing well. Still playing well. They're not just, look, they're not giving this guy 115 mil for his sparkling reputation or personality. He's still playing well. But this guy's 35 now and still commanding that kind of contract after what went down here in L.A. with the Clippers. Jardy in NC. Romy, can we borrow Alvy for a few weeks? Thanks, Jay Harbaugh. Not the worst idea.
1: Dude, yes, yes.
0: I would rather see Alvy than Jameis. See, the thing about Jameis is this. Jameis has been so much fun, but Jameis is now a caricature of himself. I mean, he has long been, right? Because his second dart went to that tent, immediately the conversation began about how, yeah, but, Jameis is one of the best backups in the NFL. No, he's not. He's one of the funniest guys in the NFL. He's one of the wackiest guys and goofiest guys in the NFL. Jameis Winston is not one of the best backups in the NFL. Did you watch that game last night? My man did not seem that prepared. And I don't want to hear about how, yeah, but he just got thrown right in there. Yes, but how many reps did he really get in the preseason? He's freaking Jameis Winston. He's been in the league like 11 years. He's a former number one pick overall. What do you mean he wasn't ready? He didn't seem ready mentally or physically. Let me tell you something. If you're the backup quarterback to Jackson Dart, you sure as hell better be ready. Jackson Dart spends as much time in that tent as he does out of it. How can you not be ready if you're a backup quarterback to Jackson Dart? Of course you have to be ready. You backup Jackson Dart. So now what? Now what do the Giants do? And Mock Mota. Come on, Rome. Now you're back? Signed Joe in the OC. Wore Rachel in Houston. Easy,
2: Come Mock. On, Rachel. Shave your back.
0: You know, Joe in the OC is not back. I'm back. Joe in the OC is not back. I've not heard from Joe in the OC in years and years and years and years. All right, hour number two, straight ahead. We are still here. The stream is up. We are live. Find your way in. Hit me up. Also, next hour.
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0: crazy day. Breaking news, a broken stream. We fixed the stream. Welcome back. Moving to hour number two. I'm Jim Rome. The show is brought to you by FanDuel. Always presented by FanDuel. I appreciate that very much, as you know. All right, 1-800-636-8686. I've got Eric Wood, former NFLer, joining me next segment. He's a game analyst for the Bills Radio Network. Buffalo out quickly. Josh Allen looks amazing. First-year head coach Joe Brady off to a good start. We will get into all those things with Eric Wood, and we'll do that next segment. If you want to give me a call, we're talking about the Giants. And, you know, the information's interesting. See, John Harbaugh gave a different update than what we heard from Adam Schefter. Now, remember, going back to yesterday and even earlier this morning, the initial report seemed to be that it wasn't as serious as it appeared. I mean, even last night, Jackson Dart reportedly was trying to get back in the game. And not only that, it seemed to be somewhat encouraging that he stood on the sideline the entire night. Remember, he walked off the field on his own power. According to the broadcast last night, he did not walk directly to the x-ray room. He walked to the locker room. And then he came back out and he stood on the sideline the entire night. And then there was a report that they had to take his uniform from him because he wanted to re-enter the game. So as kooky as this all is, especially that part, it actually was encouraging. And the initial reports were encouraging. And then right before I hit air in hour number one, Shefty drops that bomb that now there is concern after some investigations this morning and evaluations that he may require season-ending surgery. Now, at SNY Giants on X reports, quote, John Harbaugh gives an update on Jackson Dart. Quote, evaluations are ongoing. We haven't gotten any final decisions yet. We've learned a lot more. I wouldn't want to share too much until decisions get made. End of quote. Well, you accomplished that fact. You didn't share anything at all. So he neither confirmed nor denied the Schefter report. In fact, I don't even know why he said what he said. What does that even mean? Evaluations are ongoing. We haven't gotten any final decisions yet. We learned a lot more. I wouldn't want to share too much until decisions get made. Good, bro, because you didn't share anything at all. And Schefter just reported that evaluations indicate that things are actually a lot more serious than they first seemed, and that he might be looking at season-ending surgery. So that's where we are right now. Hey, John, thanks for nothing.
1: Hey, John.
0: All right, let's go to the phones. 1-800-636-8686. We go to Clifton Park. Tim, appreciate you calling the program. Tim, what's going on? How are you?
2: Hey, Jim. Thanks. Thanks for the invite. Hey, you know, I don't get it. This guy spends more time in this Blue Coleman tent than anything. You know, Monday's game was over in like 7 minutes. My wife didn't even get a chance to make my sandwich. You know, and besides that, the worst part was Jameis stunk. So this guy better get the playbook. So they better give him the playbook and figure this thing out. I purchased my first Giants gear this year. And good thing I didn't cut the tags off because I got to bring that thing back. That's it. 15 more weeks of lousy Giants football. I'm out.
0: I hear you. I appreciate you, Tim. Thanks, man. Thank you for jumping in here and sharing what it's like to be a Giants fan. To be a mess. A Giants fan. Bro, keep the receipt. Good thing you didn't cut the tags off yet. Yeah, that didn't last very long. Like I said, Giants fan, I'm not here to pile on, but hope you enjoyed that week. You want to trade one horrible decade for one good week. Man, that's too bad. Just like the Jets. 1-800-636-8686. You're not going to run Jameis out there for the next 15 weeks, right? Not unless you're playing for a draft pick. So what are the options? Quarterbacks are dropping. This notion again that, yeah, well, at least we have Jameis. And Jameis is one of the best backups in the NFL. No, he's not. Jameis is one of the goofiest backups in the NFL. Jameis is one of the more entertaining people in the NFL. Jameis is not one of the best backups in the NFL. Did he look like it? Did he look like he was in any way ready for that? Now, I'm not saying matching up against the Rams was an easy ask. I'm not saying that. I'm not saying that. But you know what? And I'm not saying that Jameis is Jackson Dart. I would never say that. But Dart was moving the ball pretty well. So I don't accept that, yeah, well, they pinned their ears back because they knew that he had to pass. Not when he came in. Not at that point. Not until Jameis started doing Jameis things. Jameis was like, wait, who, me? What, me? I'm next man up? I'm the next man up? Jameis, you've been in the league forever. You were the first pick overall. You of all people should understand, next man up. Next man up league. Especially if you back up a guy who's known for going down. Next man up. So who is the next man up? Is it Jameis? Oh, wait. According to John Harbaugh, we don't know yet. We're still getting more information in. We have to wait and see. Yeah, so let's wait and see. It does not sound good, though, does it? It doesn't look good. Sometimes things are exactly what they appear. And that appeared really bad. Dear Jim, without the YouTube stream, I can't post my 60 comments. How am I supposed to post my 60 comments? Welcome to the bleeping NHL. Thanks, Roy Malocker. Roy Malocker did not send that. Paul in Albany, War Koharski having another donut.
1: Somebody puts a stick on you, fall. Because that's what it's really turned into. All because a bunch of the prima donnas in this friggin' league don't want to get touched.
3: Donuts.
1: They're whining. They can't get their goals. I can't get my 60 goals. How am I going to get my 60 goals?
4: I can't get my
1: 60
4: goals.
1: Jeez, I'm getting
4: comments.
1: Touched. Jeez, welcome to the friggin'
4: geez,
1: National Hockey League.
4: The stream is down. I can't get my 60
1: comments. Because that's what 90% of us have to go through night in and night
4: out.
1: Is getting sticks on us, being held up,
0: capital of the world.
1: And everything
0: that's
1: else.
0: That's what we all have to go
1: we
0: through.
1: Few
0: the stream can go down.
1: We got a few in this league that don't want to get touched.
0: I'm few chatters that can't
1: yes,
0: get on the air.
1: Hooking and holding. We've got a few that whining little babies in this league that don't want to get touched.
0: Can't even touch anybody. I can't even get my chat in. I can't even get my. How am I going to get my 60 chats in? How am I going to get my 60 chats in, Rome? Your stream's down. How am I going to get my chats on break takes? Welcome to the freaking jungle, all right? It happens. We're running a hell of a lot of things going on out of a small building right here. I'm running a full-on global broadcast. Welcome to the freaking jungle. Welcome to my freaking life.
4: How am I getting my 60 chats? How am I getting my chats read?
1: Is getting sticks on us, being held up, in this league that everything else.
0: I've got a nationally syndicated radio program that's on 200 radio stations, that's also on satellite radio. We also have a TV program. We also have a stream. We're syncing it all up at one small building with like four people. Welcome to my freaking life.
4: I can't get my 60
1: chats. Welcome to the freaking National Hockey League.
0: Welcome to the freaking jungle empire. Or what's left of it.
4: I can't get my 60 chats. I can't hear the stream. I can't get in the chat. I can't super chat you. How come you won't read my chats?
0: That actually worked out pretty well.
1: Welcome to the freaking...
0: Good job, Alvy. Good job, Albany. And one more. And Marty underscore Blick is talking about Kawhi. If you want to talk about Kawhi. Again, I can't believe this guy. I cannot believe that Kawhi remains and emerges unscathed. Look at what Powder did to the Clippers. And I'm glad. And they deserved it. But what about Kawhi? Kawhi is unscathed. It's a slap on the wrist. Not only is it not punitive. Not only is it a slap on the wrist, he's rewarded. He's rewarded with a new contract. I don't think Powder was going to go to the Clippers and say, you know what? That was not a good thing. Here's some additional first round picks. You can keep all those other ones, and we're going to give you two more for free. Just because, you know, you're the Clippers. Effectively, that's what happened to Kawhi. Kawhi gets traded. He's not stuck at a franchise that just lost five first-round picks and gets to go someplace where he won a world championship. So they'll be happy to see him, by the way. Nobody in L.A. would be happy to see him. But everybody in Toronto will be pretty happy to see him because the last they remember, He won them a championship. The freaking Raptors. And he gets rewarded. This dude. And Marty Blick, quote, Jimmy, crazy how no team has the balls to tell Kawhi Leonard to just pound sand. It's like he can put at NBA teams' GMs into a trance and get them to back up the Brinks truck just to sit in luxury boxes every single season. Here's the thing. Nobody's making the Raptors do this. And it's not like the unk can come around either, because the powder pounded Uncle Dennis. So it's not like they're afraid of Uncle Dennis. Unk is lucky he didn't get the for life treatment.
3: For life.
0: So I don't know what the Raptors are thinking. I don't know if they're thinking, you know, we don't want an unhappy Kawhi, because we know an unhappy Kawhi will all of a sudden get hurt and go into operation shutdown. Or even worse, they're thrilled to have the guy and they can't wait to pay him money. It's that. The Raptors can't wait to get this guy in and chip him off an additional $115 million. Again, as I mentioned, in fairness to the Raptors, the freaking Raptors now won an NBA championship with this guy. Of course they're happy to see him. They have fond memories of him. Enough time's gone by. Welcome home. They're bringing back the prodigal son. Welcome home, Kawhi. Here's $115 million. Great to have you back. That's a nice gift basket. Not with like apricots and dates, but $115 million. Rick Resonator 42. Kawhi will retire in Kawhi. Hey-o. Can I tell you something? One, yes. Two, my man will retire wherever the hell he wants. I would imagine Kawhi will have several retirement homes, and one of them will be in Kawhi.
5: What do you do, baby?
0: Hell, never mind Kawhi. He'll have that island. He's going to go there and kick everybody out and just make it Kawhi. Where do you live, Kawhi? Oh, that's cool. No, you don't understand. I live on an island named after me. No, you don't. It's Kawhi, bro. There's like thousands of people there. Not anymore, there's not. I paid them all to go away with all the money I keep making. Joseph Price, 3211. Quote, can we drop the stream again so I can get things done? Bro, you got to make a choice. The stream is back. Can you do both? If not, make a choice. Eric Wood joins me when we... good one, Lauren. Eric Wood joins me when we come back. We're talking Bills football next. Want your data off the internet? Sure. 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There are hundreds. Each one has its own opt-out form. 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

0: back. Jim Rome with you in Southern California. What we are doing is going old school with it, at least in the way of the interview. The stream is up, but the Zoom is not. So I'm going to do this old school. We are joined right now by a former NFL center. He played his entire 9-year career at the Buffalo Bills. He was a Pro Bowler in 2015. He is a game analyst for the Bills Radio Network. He is the host of the Centered on Buffalo podcast. He is Eric Wood. Eric, my brother, it is always great to have you on the show. How you doing, dude?
1: I'm doing great. It's always great being on with you, brother.
0: Man, it's great to hear your voice. I wish I could see your face. Sorry about that. But, you know, you're in the content game. You know how this goes sometimes. Let me ask you, appreciate you, man, very much. You had the best seat in the house to broadcast a pair of offensive showcases with the Bills hanging 77 on the Texans and the Lions in the first two games. I get that it's only two games. But, Eric, can you recall Josh Allen ever looking better than he has to start a season as he has this year?
1: No, I really can't, especially to start a season. I mean, you could think back of at a bunch of incredible Josh Allen performances, but through two games, I think we're seeing the best version of Josh Allen, where he looks to be in complete control, whether it's checking plays at the line of scrimmage to the proper run plays, to checking protections, to airing the ball out when it's appropriate and taking the shots down the field, taking at other times what the defense gives him, utilizing his legs without completely putting his body in harm's way. I think we're getting an incredible version of Josh Allen, and you can credit that to maturity at this point in his career. You could credit to experience that he's gained, maybe the weapons, this offensive line that continues to perform year over year, the use of 13 personnel with the group of tight ends they got, or you could say maybe it's Joe Brady who's at the helm now and potentially allowing him to play freer. It's hard to pinpoint exactly what it is, but this version of Josh Allen right now is pretty scary.
0: You're good, Eric. You beat me to my follow-up. I was going to say he's all those things, but what is it? And then you just kind of touched on what it might be. What about Joe Brady? I love Joe Brady, and not just because Joe Brady told me that he's a clone and he listened to the program right after he got that job. We had a conversation, but man, I love the guy because I love the energy that he brings to it. It seems to me that he's even more aggressive with his play calling now that he's become head coach. What other differences overall have you noticed since he took over?
1: Yeah, I mean, the players will point to a different energy in the building, which there's always going to be a different energy when there's a head coaching change. I had plenty of them throughout my career in Buffalo. I know how that goes. So there's always going to be different messaging. There's going to be, you know, you hire a younger coach or whatever it may be, there's going to be a different energy about it. But, you know, Joe Brady's a guy that was in the building already, so he's got a relationship with a number of these guys, and then he takes over. And, I mean, Deion Dawkins always, what's he call him? He's got some Florida swag to him. I think he relates really well to these guys. He's given them a confidence to, you know, go out and play free is his messaging. And we've seen that through a couple weeks where we're seeing standout performances, especially on the offensive side of the football. So it's been fun to watch, and we'll see if they can keep it rolling this week against the Chargers, who are going to be completely desperate coming in at 0-2.
0: I'm going to get to that in a minute, too. Eric Wood joining us. I'm glad you brought up our guy, Deion Dawkins. I mean, you spent 9 years in the trenches. So what do you make of the collection of talent that's up front this year protecting Josh Allen, including Deion, who's leaned out and looks great?
1: He does, yeah. He was listed at, what, 325 last year. He said he lost 45 pounds, so everyone thought he was going to play at 280. Yeah, that ain't the case. He's probably 325 now at this point, but he's playing well. And I always appreciate this, coming from a reinvention guy like yourself, a guy like Deion Dawkins, who's been in the Pro Bowl each and every year for countless years, decides, you know what? My game might be slipping a touch, or maybe I can't age throughout my career the way I want to if I play at an extremely heavy weight. And so he drops a bunch of weight this offseason, and he's got his juice back to him, and he's played really

0: well through a couple weeks. And then this offensive line, you return everybody but the left guard. The left guard that filled in is Alec Anderson, who's maybe the meanest of the bunch up front. I mean, go search Alec Anderson highlights through a couple weeks if you want to see some kill shots on guys. And you might not want to bring him on the program unless you got the bleep button ready, because he doesn't quite understand what national media appearances look like and the language that you should generally present yourself in. But that's what we love about Alec Anderson. He's the tone setter up front, and he's been a great addition filling in for David Edwards, who got paid a ton of money to go down to the Saints. And then Alec Anderson's a guy they've been grooming up front to fill in. So those guys have protected Josh Allen through a couple of weeks. Week one against Houston, last year they gave up 8 sacks to that group. They give up 2 in the first game to the Texans, but Josh was barely hit throughout that game.
1: Eric Wood just bringing it, joining us, talking about the Bills. Eric, so you, let me ask you about Highmark Stadium. For instance, the atmosphere there, just watching it on TV on Thursday night, was just electric. And they opened up that building with that beatdown of the Lions. You played and called games in the old stadium. How does the noise level of the new stadium compare to the old one?
0: It's louder. It truly is. The last stadium was built more outward, and then obviously had nothing on top of it. This one is built straight up and down, so even though we reduce the capacity by 10,000 seats, this one's built straight up and down, and then 60% of the stands are covered by these awnings, which then trap the sound in. And, you know, guys on the field were saying it was like nothing they've been a part of, to the point of where the offensive linemen were saying when the defense was out on the field, they could barely communicate on the sideline with the coaches, and they would have to wait until just after a play before the crowd got going again to try to affect the Lions offense to even be able to communicate on the sideline. So credit to the Bills. Even though they reduced the size of the stadium, they made it so that every seat in the house is a great seat based upon the design of the stadium and the upward nature of it. And then what they did with those awnings and how they built the stadium, it is extremely loud in New Highmark.
1: All right, so you can't hear yourself think. Let me ask you this. Like, Highmark, it's state-of-the-art. It's beautiful. Is the intimidation factor still there?
0: I would say so. This isn't like when Atlanta went to their new building and it got really corporate and you felt like they kind of lost the essence of the Falcons fan base, that rowdy fan base that, you know, you would see on TV or that I played in front of. You play in that new building and it's kind of got a stale corporate feel to it. That's not the feel of this new stadium. Bills Mafia is still out in full effect, and I would say it's definitely intimidating atmosphere, and then you still get the elements. Now, we cut out the wind with, you know, the wind confusion design that they did on the exterior of the stadium to block the wind, but when it gets cold, it's still going to be cold in there, and you're still going to see some snowflakes out on the field. So, you know, that was important to Mr. Pegula, that in Western New York, it still looks like a Western New York football game.
1: It still gets cold. Eric Wood joining us. Eric, so what about the news that team gets? DJ Moore avoided serious shoulder injury when he went down early in that game last week. He's considered day-to-day as of the last report. When you look at him, like knowing what you know about him in his career and what you've seen from him since he arrived, does it seem like Buffalo now has its first legitimate WR1 in the last couple of years?
0: Yeah, I would say since Diggs left, this is our first legitimate number one. And, you know, it's rare in this league that when you trade for a guy, you're trading for another team's Walter Payton Man of the Year from the previous year. And I understand that Chicago has drafted a lot of the skill positions. You can't keep everybody, but it's rare you can get a guy like that on your team. And so he comes in, he's a mentor towards the young guys. He's can still be a game breaker at this point of his career. You know, he's opened up things while he's been out there for Dalton Kincaid to have 2 big games to start the season, or Shakir to make some more plays down the field. Keon Coleman made some plays last game. Josh Palmer's got 2 touchdowns through 2 weeks. And, you know, James Cook leads the league in rushing a year ago, but the Bills faced the most stacked boxes in the NFL because there was no one that you were overly concerned with taking the top off the defense. And when DJ Moore's out there this year, that's not going to be the case.
1: So, Eric, I talked to Stevie Johnson the week of Super Bowl, and we talked about Keon Coleman. You just mentioned him. What about Keon? Do you think that is he taking the next step, like, in terms of maturity, physical play? Basically, what do you think when you look at him right now? Where is he at?
0: Yeah, I think he's continuing to develop into a pro, and last week was maybe his best game as a pro. And, you know, this is a guy that's still extremely young. I believe he's 23 years old. Yeah, he's 23 years old, and so still extremely young. And, look, he had some maturity issues through his first couple years, and you miss enough meetings in the NFL to get suspended and miss games. That doesn't happen often in the NFL, but – you know, he worked with Stevie this offseason, and, you know, Stevie had great things to say about him as a player and as a person. Joe Brady has his back, which maybe has given him some extra confidence out there. And, you know, I think this kid has a bright future in this league. And when you have a DJ Moore, when you have a Dalton Kincaid, when Josh Allen also runs the football, when you have James Cook, you know, his number might not be called 6-7 times a week, but for him, it's about making the plays when your number is called. And then last game, he comes up with some big third down catches. He's blocking in the run game. And so I would say he's definitely on another trajectory right now.
1: We're talking Eric Wood, just breaking it all down. I'm trying to pick my spots here. I don't want to take too much of your time. You know, the one guy we haven't talked about, and it's another guy that I really, really like because of my Wisconsin roots. Well, I wouldn't call him roots, but I'm a Jim Leonard guy. I loved him as a player. I talked to him at Wisconsin one day when he was there as D coordinator. It's still early yet, but what do you make of his scheme and his defense, and how do you think he'll do?
0: I love Jimmy Leonard, too. I played with him. He was with us with the Bills under Rex. I played against him when he was with the Jets and other teams. And a guy I've always had a lot of respect for. And, you know, when we made the hire with Joe Brady, he was definitely one of my recommendations for defensive coordinator, a guy that I felt like was a rising star based upon his work at Wisconsin, what he did with the Broncos last year. Really excited about getting him in the building, and I do believe that this scheme is going to be extremely beneficial for us in the long run with how multiple it is. Now, on the back end of the defense, we've struggled through the first couple weeks, and, you know, those guys are getting used to a new scheme and everything that's involved with that. We also had both of our safeties miss time in the preseason and a number of injuries that happened in the preseason, but through 2 weeks, they've really struggled on the back end of the defense. Now, the guys up front have already seen the benefit of a 3-4 defense where you don't necessarily know where they're going to be every time. These guys on the edge standing up in a 2-point stance. Greg Rousseau's got 4 sacks through 2 games. Deion Walker looks incredible out there at defensive tackle right now. So the guys up front have adapted a little bit quicker. The guys in the back end, looking for them to take a big step this week. I thought Joe Brady made a good point. When you go Sunday night, when you play on Sunday and then go into a Thursday game in the first 2 weeks, it's almost like playing 2 week one games because you don't have time to make a whole lot of corrections from the first week. Well, now you got 10 days off, and they're looking for that back end of the defense to take a big step before next week. But I think Jim Leonard is going to be a star in this league. I truly do. Former player, communicates and relates to the players well, extremely smart, competitive, handles his business. And Jim, you know this, like when you watch these coordinators step up for their weekly press conferences, some of them look and act like head coaches extremely fast when they're put in the spotlight. And to me, Jim's one of those guys.
1: I love hearing you say that about Jim Leonard. We're talking to Eric Wood. So, Eric, bring me up to date. Like, obviously, you have gotten so good at this, and you're pushing out so much quality content. But when you first retired, you wrote a book, which I thought was great, and you had a podcast, What's Next with Eric Wood. So is this What's Next with Eric Wood? What else are you doing? Do you have time? Obviously, the family is the thing. You're getting a lot of quality family time. But with everything you're doing with Buffalo, are you still pursuing the other stuff? Are you doing public speaking? Are you motivating? What's next?
0: Yeah, I'm doing a little bit of public speaking, but just kind of letting them fall into my lap when they come. And, you know, for the Bills, I'll do some content for them throughout the week, and I have this Bills podcast. Now, you were a guest on the What's Next podcast, and having 200 episodes similar to your reinvention project, to have those types of people pour into you definitely helped me with my transition out of the NFL. But yeah, I'm playing a good amount of golf, trying to be a present husband and dad, and having some awesome experiences along the way. But yeah, this Bills gig is pretty fun. I grew up in Cincinnati, and Dave Lapham was a legendary color guy for the Bengals, and I don't know if I'll do it for close to 40 years like he has, but when I see him around at golf tournaments and whatnot, I tell him now, I'm like, I understand why you've done this gig so long, because it's fun. It's fun to be around the team that you played for and You know, we don't have to work the coaching hours or the front office hours, but you're still there on game day and at times throughout the week. So you still feel somewhat involved and invested in the team, but you get to be home a little bit more than the guys that work in the coaching and front office.
1: No, I love that. Hey, I'll tell you exactly how long you'll do it. You'll do it as long as you want to do it. If you want to do it 40 years, you'll do it 40 years. You'll do it as long as you want to do it. That's how good you are at it, Eric. Appreciate you so much. Great to get caught up, my brother. Great job. Great talking to you. Yep. Thank you, man.
0: Absolutely. Thanks for having me on.
1: All right, Eric. Eric Wood joining us. He's so good. Sorry that I couldn't get that on the stream. Sorry that I could not get that on the stream because that was so excellent. Great Bills talk. Oh, clones, you're upset that your chats are not a part of the break take. Don't make me bring that focus group back. They'll cancel your ass for good. Did it ever dawn on you that if we're having a technical issue or two, that maybe that might be the problem? Just take that under advisement. We are doing what we can. We are a small operation. I can't get my 60 chats my break takes. I can't get my 60 chats my break take. I don't care if your interviews. Goals. I don't care about your interviews. Your interviews goals. Don't make the show better. My chats do. Jeez, my submissions do. I don't care about your interviews. I can't get my chats in the break takes. I can't get my 60 chats in the break takes. What's the matter with you, Vance Mack? I don't care that Eric Wood was incredible. I don't care that was just an amazing interview that I didn't see. I only care about my horrible ass submissions. I can't get my chat. I can't get on the break takes. Where are the break takes? What, does the focus group do this? They'll be back. They'll be back. Just like they were yesterday. All right, quick break. Again, my thanks to Eric Wood. 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
6: ABC News, I'm Michelle Franzen. President Trump at the UN General Assembly told reporters that his team held a three-hour-long meeting with Iranian delegation and expressed optimism on a possible deal. Earlier, President Trump addressed world leaders calling on Iranian leaders to make a deal or face U.S. strikes. The president also meeting with Ukraine's President Zelensky on the sidelines. Here's ABC's Karen Travers.
7: We didn't hear any breakthroughs from the president nor from Zelensky when they sat down together in front of the cameras. The president did say though that he thought that President Putin, again, we've heard this before, that wants to make a deal, that he thinks a deal is possible. But in terms of actual steps and progress in recent weeks to make that happen, the president was not specific.
6: The family of Nolan Wells says questions remain even following a grand jury report that concluded no criminal charges are warranted, finding that the teen drowned. Wells died while on a boat outing on July 4th weekend with friends. This is ABC News.
8: 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That last one is seemingly what upset Amazon, which says Muse isn't identifying itself as an AI bot, and that's in violation of their terms of service. There's a bunch of new laptops running Google's new software now hitting the market. 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And owners of certain Apple devices can now submit a claim to get their slice of a $250 million settlement that had claimed Apple failed to deliver the AI-powered Siri voice assistant on schedule. With Tech Trends, I'm Mike Dubusky, ABC News.
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0: 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I like that one guy in chat who said, I think we're getting clowned. What, just because I did the, I can't get my 60 jacks, the Larry Robinson voice? That's not you getting clowned. Yes, it is.
1: Clowns.
0: All right, so let's talk some college ball. Like, the dust is finally settling in Oxford. The hangovers from Saturday night are finally fading, but Lane Kiffin does not look any better 72 hours out from getting his ass handed to him in his old house. In fact, it seems like it's only getting worse for Lane with columns like this popping up everywhere. At Dan Wolkin. It's a good writer, too. When Lane Kiffin left Tennessee for USC in 2009, he made the logical move, but ultimately bet on the wrong horse. Did he do it again by leaving this Ole Miss team for LSU? Quote, end of quote. So there it is, the real question. And the real reason why there was so much pressure on Lane Kiffin going into that game, regardless of what he tried to tell us. Even if Lane kept telling us that all the pressure was on Ole Miss. No, the pressure was on Lane because it was obvious that people were going to make that game a referendum on his entire choice to leave Ole Miss. The pressure was on Lane because you just knew that once LSU lost that game, everybody would rush in to say, see, he never should have left. He never needed to leave. See, LSU isn't any better. See, he could have won with Ole Miss. See, Lane Kiffin obviously made a mistake by going to LSU. The type of mistake that he has made before. Like, when is this dude ever going to learn? That was going to be the narrative. That is the narrative now. Now, having said all that, and there is a discussion to be had as to whether or not it was the right thing or the wrong thing, I knew this would be a very common reaction, but I do have to say, it's not my reaction. I have plenty of reactions to that game, but to me, Lane clearly messed up going to LSU is not one of my reactions because I don't agree with that. I don't agree with this notion that one game proves he made the wrong choice when he's now got the type of resources that he has to work with. Hell, the governor is the AD, practically. The governor of the entire state is running the entire athletic department. He's got the whole state behind him. He's got whatever he wants or needs behind him. So, there's that. In reaction to the game, Ole Miss is going to be just fine without Lane, at least as long as they have that witch, Trinidad Chambliss. As long as that witch is around, they're going to be fine because that witch is still a witch, and he's a gamer, and he still has more juice than any quarterback in college football. And Chambliss brings all that juice and all that it, even when it isn't Lane dialing up the plays, even when he's not going up against Lane. I'll even go as far as to make this statement after watching that game Saturday night. Trinidad Chambliss was more important to Ole Miss than Lane was, which is why they're still fine, even though Lane is in Baton Rouge. It's because this dude is the most electrifying player in football, and he stayed behind in Oxford. I'm happy to say all that. I believe all that is true. I just don't believe that one game means that we know for sure that Lane messed up again by leaving Ole Miss for LSU. Lane did not have his Brian Kelly fake accent moment.
2: Family!
0: And now he's clearly doomed no matter what happens. Saturday night did not go his way, and it was not a good look, and it was rough, but it was still nowhere near jug band levels.
2: It's a great night.
0: It was nowhere near this guy and this town and this program, and that it's just never going to work because of the family and the jug band. I actually think the opposite is true. I still think, despite that loss, Lane is still the perfect guy to be the football coach at LSU in this moment at LSU. Just like Will Wade is the perfect guy to coach the LSU basketball team right now. Just like Kim Mulkey is the perfect lady to coach the LSU women's basketball team. I mean, all of them. It's who and what they all are. And given who and what they all are, this is exactly where they belong. In fact, I'm not sure there's ever been a better philosophical match between an athletic program and a football coach. And I'm actually being serious when I say that. A guy who grabs attention and considers chaos his oxygen. And steps over lines and is not afraid to get litigious or challenge authority. Man, that's exactly what LSU is. That's exactly what LSU wants. And they've got the perfect guy to tick every one of those boxes. So no, one game does not convince me that Lane made a huge mistake or that Lane is going to be a giant failure. If I had to take a wild guess at predicting the ending of Lane's time at LSU, I would guess that it's going to end badly, only because of precedent, only because it always ends badly with Lane, and Lane never ever changes. But it doesn't mean that this dude won't get a natty first before it does go badly. Because it will go badly, but it doesn't mean that he won't win. It doesn't mean that he won't get whatever he wants out of LSU, because he just did the exact same thing at Ole Miss. My point is, Lane can still win even if it ends badly in Baton Rouge. And I'm just nowhere near ready to say that he made some enormous mistake based on that one game. In fact, like normally when Lane says something, I don't really believe him, but I actually believe him when he says, you know what? Yes, we wanted to win, but we're pretty much where we thought we'd be. They are. It's just that they beat the hell out of Clemson to start the year, and everybody thought that was so big, and then, oh, wait a minute now. Even I got kind of sucked up in it. Wait a minute now. They're an actual national championship contender. Look at how they destroyed Clemson. Well, Clemson is nowhere near what Clemson used to be. So destroying Clemson does not make you a national championship contender. You know what LSU is? LSU is a team looking to get into the playoff. And if they get consistent quarterback play, they should be in the playoff. That's a big if. Because we've seen their quarterback play really good and really bad. So with Levitt, we'll see what we get. But no, they are what they are. But I'll tell you what I am ready to say. I am ready to say that Ole Miss is still a damn good football team. I am ready to say that Trinidad Chambliss is still the most electric player in college football. So no, what I'm not going to say, though, is see, Lane did it again. Lane made another terrible mistake. Lane should have stayed exactly where he was. No, Lane is exactly where he should be. He loves that they'll let him be him. Now, I'm not saying that Ole Miss wouldn't let him be him. They did. Lane found a place, though, where there are more resources and more money and more of everything he wants. The governor is involved. Effectively, LSU has more to offer him than Ole Miss. How do you say that, Rome? Ole Miss just kicked his ass this year, right now. But if you're looking farther down the road, I'm still going to say that's the right place for him. But you know what? Good for Ole Miss. Good for them kicking his ass. That had to feel great. But no, I would not say he made a mistake. I would not put it this way. I would not say he, quote, bet on the wrong horse. He still has a better runner in LSU. Stay tuned.
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0: Welcome to the program. I'm Jim Rome. So we start hour number three. Been a very interesting day. A lot going on. This stream is back. Jackson Dart, we thought initially, when he went down last night, it looked really bad. And the initial reports were, you know, it's not as bad as it looks. An MCL, as opposed to an ACL. And he tried to get back in the game. They just wouldn't let him. And then he stood on the sideline the rest of the game. So how bad could it be, right? And then they said they would know more today when they had further evaluations. And then they had the evaluations. And now it sounds much worse than it was, based on reporting. And we're still waiting to find out exactly what it is. But Adam Schefter reported that it might require season-ending surgery. There was none of that last night. All right, so we go into hour number three. That's been one of the big topics of the day. If there's something you want to talk about, go ahead. We had Eric Wood on. He broke down the Bills situation and hit pretty much every single angle right there. Did a great job with that. I want to go to a new topic for a new hour. And it's something I meant to get to yesterday, but we had so many other things going on. Let me just say, after suffering arguably one of the worst losses in franchise history, a loss to the Browns, dropping Tampa Bay to 0-2, there have got to be some really nervous people in that Tampa Bay facility right about now. And yes, I did say that was one of the worst losses in franchise history. And that is saying something because remember, in their very first season, they were winless. They ran the table backwards. In their inaugural season, they were 0-14. You lose to the Browns. Well, no. You lose to the Browns is the Browns and the creep, and you drop to 0-2. That is some house cleaning bleep. Right there. That is the kind of loss that gets nearly everybody fired. But don't tell that to the Browns is the Browns coach, the Monken. Because the Monken doesn't know he just beat a bad Bucks team and seems to think that he just beat the Seahawks or the Rams or the Niners and that he just won the Super Bowl and Roger Goodell is going to hand him the Lombardi. Because the Monken is out here dropping F-bombs about how the Browns isn't the Browns.
1: They're a little pissed off, right? You got to be a little pissed off. Played awful. That wasn't the standard. Browns are going to Browns. That. Okay? So the guys took that to heart. Thank you. They're a little pissed off.
0: Okay, Fabio.
2: Okay.
0: First of all, the Browns is the Browns. The Monken. The Browns is the Browns. The Monken. Let's be very clear about that. Secondly, easy, the Monken. Man, what are you so angry about? What are you rambling on about the standard for? Why are you acting after being there for all of one win over a bad Bucks team, that's the standard. And you're spraying F-bombs everywhere and talking about how pissed off you are. You're not firing anybody up. You're only embarrassing yourself and showing how clueless you are. You haven't created some new standard there based on one incredibly unimpressive win. The standard is the standard. And the standard was created over decades of that football team being a factory of misery, a factory of sadness, and decades of abusing their own fans.
1: Okay.
0: That is your standard. One lame win over a lame team where heads are about to roll does not erase years of misery or create some new standard or give you the right to stand up there all pissed off, spraying F-bombs at everybody. Browns, this is why a former divisional rival got on TV, a head coach, and said, Browns is going to Browns. Browns is going to Browns. Because they have for years. And just because they didn't for one Sunday does not mean you get to jump on that podium and F-bomb everybody. And, I mean, effectively demand to know how my ass tastes.
1: Tell me how my ass tastes.
0: That was the only thing missing from that, the Monken. take all your F-bombs and your little kiddie show and take them all out of here. While that might have been your Super Bowl, the Munkin, stop acting like it's the actual Super Bowl. I would tell you to act like you've been there before, but you obviously haven't. And you couldn't have made that any more clear than you did when you got up there and started to F-bomb people. Like, you see, that's the standard. Browns is the Browns. Browns is the Browns. Browns is the Browns, dude. You have to do a hell of a lot more than beat a bad Tampa Bay team before you can start saying that the Browns isn't the Browns. The Browns is still the Browns.
1: Okay.
0: Okay? Okay? A win over the Bucks, the Tampa Bay Buccaneers, does not mean the Browns suddenly isn't the Browns. The Browns is still the Browns. Oh, and congrats. Congrats on the creep. That's like saying the creep isn't the creep. The creep is the creep. The Browns is the Browns, and the creep is the creep. Congrats on the creep finally not playing like ass for the first time since they made that horrific trade for him and signed him to that even more horrific contract. And what do you have to show for all of that? A win over Baker Mayfield and the Bucks, who are circling the drain. As for you, Bake, my guy, you absolutely, positively cannot lose that game for any reason. You can tell me you have played in way more important games than that, but you know that that's not what you were telling yourself all week long. You know the second that schedule dropped, you had that one circled. You've had some big wins in your career, my guy, both in the pros and in college. But that right there probably was your worst loss on any level ever. Just be glad you were so horrible last year that the league rewarded you with such a sweet schedule, Browns. The Browns is the Browns. Just be glad you were so horrible last year that they rewarded you with a schedule which includes, going forward, Panthers, Steelers, Jets. Damn. By the end of those three games, some of you Browns fans will be lobbying Jimmy Haslam to re-sign that creep.
1: Browns are going to Browns. That.
0: You're all going to break out your number four creep jerseys.
3: Creep.
0: And then cross it out and put Watson back on. And then you'll be pushing for Haslam to re-sign the creep.
1: Okay.
0: Okay. Munkin, damn, why are you so angry? You're so angry because Mike Tomlin said Browns is the Browns? Bro, that's not our standard. Yes, it is. When you're, that's the whole point. That's why the saying exists, the Munkin. When you've been that bad for that long, and that's what your standard is, and that's what you're known for, that's why people say the Browns is the Browns.
1: Browns are gonna brown.
0: Browns are gonna brown. My ass. Bro, easy. You didn't just beat the Rams. You didn't just beat San Francisco. You didn't just beat Seattle. You didn't just win the Super Bowl. You didn't even just win your division. You didn't win a playoff game. What are we doing here, the Munkin? You trying to fire people up with that?
1: Thank you.
0: Speaking of winning playoff games, you know why the Browns is going to brown? Do you know why that saying exists, the Munkin? Because you've won one playoff game since the team came back into existence. That's why that saying exists.
1: Browns are going to brown.
0: Bro, if you want to say it's a new day, if you want to say I'm happy with my guys, it's just one game, fine. Fine, great. If you want to say even it felt pretty good to shut Baker Mayfield up, great. But don't be throwing F-bombs around and acting like nobody has any right to say the Browns is going to brown when everybody has every right to say that. And that's who you are. You're going to have to do a hell of a lot more than win one game against an 0-2 Tampa Bay Buccaneers team where they're about to clean house before you can show up like that. Come on, man. You've been there 5 minutes. And Browns fan, I already see you. I already see some of you acting like, you know, he's not that creepy. You know, he's not that bad of a quarterback.
1: trades.
0: You know, it's not that bad of a trade. F that.
1: That.
0: Yeah, Rome, he was a creep, but that was a long time ago. No, it wasn't. He basically told you all to F off right before the year started.
1: That.
0: I mean, the Monken. Easy, bro.
1: Okay.
0: Okay?
2: Okay.
0: So I want to get that in there. That dude, really excitable with all the F-bombs. And after one win and two good quarters from the creep, everybody easy. Hey, I hate to harsh on your win, Browns fan, but you can't have your coach showing up and F-bombing everybody after that. You're going to have to show me a little more and stop telling me what the standard is. We know what the standard is. We've been watching for decades.
3: Because of me, we have the Mother Ball Tour Stop. Have a fresh take, and I can live with that. Because of me, we have the Mother Ball Tour Stop. Have a fresh take, and I can live with that. Monkey.
0: And unity of all. Hate is the new dopamine, right, Jim? Get off Monken. Hey, man. I was the one saying that I can't wait to meet this guy. I was the one that welcomed him with open arms. I'm not the one who F-bombed like crazy.
1: Browns are going
0: to
1: Browns.
0: After a win that really doesn't mean that much. I mean, it obviously meant a lot to him. See what I mean? See what I mean about C-Town? C-Town's like, hey, man, wait a minute now, Rome. The creep is not that creepy. We're easy, Rome. He's actually a pretty damn good quarterback. Hey, man, get off the Monken. Get off the Monken, Rome. This is maybe the best coach in the NFL. Easy, Browns fan. I'm just saying he should chill the hell out and not be F-bombing everybody like I told you so. This is the standard. What are you talking about? Where you been, man? Not around here. Hey, Browns fan, where have you been? You have been around here.
1: Okay.
0: Okay?
2: Okay.
0: This guy nailed it. This was literally what I was going to say next. This guy beat me to it. Jim Rome, my nitro cold brew brother. The whole reason Monk has that job is because the Browns are going to brown. Exactly.
1: Browns are going to brown.
0: Perfectly put, Mike in Baltimore. I was going to make that point next. C-Town, don't you be acting... C-Town, don't act like I'm the guy coming for you. I've always been the national voice that's had your back forever and ever and ever and ever. When everybody wanted to kill you, Cleveland, for being Cleveland, I always had your back. I always got in the mud with you, the trenches with you. I love you still, Cleveland. I'm just saying. Let's not get carried away about the standard and take offense to Browns are going to Browns. F that.
1: Browns are going to Browns.
0: Aaron Michael 318. Monken's pissed because he said yes to the Browns. No, he's not. He's pissed because he feels like the world has disrespected him and the Browns by saying the Browns are going to Brown. Bro, have you never heard that statement before? You're the only one. It's another reason why he seems so angry. Like, where's that coming from? Where's that coming from? They've won one playoff game since they came back. Where's that coming from? They traded for the creep and gave up a boatload of draft capital and gave him the biggest contract ever guaranteed. What do you mean, where is that coming from? Monken, you're 60-plus years old. You've been in the NFL for years. Why are you so surprised by any of this? Eric in the South Side. Jim isn't airing our break takes today? F that. Sign the clones.
1: Browns are going to brown.
0: Dude, why is this guy so angry, man?
1: That.
0: Here comes Ohio. I knew it. Give us Browns fans some effing credit. This is the first thing we've had to be excited about since Flacco fever of 23. Listen, hey! Dude, I'm not saying you shouldn't be excited. I don't know exactly what you're excited about. I'm going to ask two things. One, exactly what are you excited about? Weren't you the same people demanding that the creep not play and that Shador play? But now you're acting like the creep isn't the creep and that he's the Deshaun Watson of yesteryear when he was one of the best quarterbacks in the NFL. I'm just saying, your head coach need not be up there F-bombing everybody and saying that the standard is the standard and F this bleep about the Browns are going to brown. That's all I'm saying. Hey, man, you knock yourselves out. Be excited. Like I said, because you were garbage last year, well, every year,
4: garbage.
0: You've been rewarded with a garbage schedule. Hey, listen, it's going to get better. You might win again. You might win twice.
4: Garbage.
0: But you were one of the worst teams in the NFL last year. That's why you have that schedule. Anyway, C-Town, knock yourself out. I'm not changing my take. The guy doesn't need to be up there F-bombing everybody after one win.
1: That.
0: Effectively, that's my take. That. You don't need to be F-bombing the planet after one win over a bad team. You do not need to be F-bombing the planet after one win over one bad team.
1: That.
0: That's not an unreasonable take on my part. Nor am I hating.
1: Thank you.
0: Thank you. Okay?
1: Okay.
0: Okay? All right, when we come back. Hey, go wherever you want with it. Oh, and by the way, C-Town, before you get mad at me, you're welcome for me having your back all those years. And I want to thank you for having my back all those years.
2: Okay.
0: Okay. 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

0: Good question. 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Incogni brought the map. All right, let's go to the phones. Speaking of which, Cleveland. Jeff in Cleveland. Good to have you on, Jeff. What's up?
1: Hey, good afternoon, Rome. Thanks for the vine. So the Browns are just symptomatic, just a symptom, rather, of the hypocrisy that exists in the NFL. And the NFL, Jim, is the most hypocritical sports league in the world. Why do I say that? Well, they say they're concerned about player safety, yet they schedule a game every Thursday, 3 days after these guys have had, 70, 15 to 20 mile an hour crashes into one another,

0: and they want to add another game. They say they're about diversity. Yet this last coaching cycle, there were 10, count them, not one, not two, not three, but 10 head coaching jobs available, and not one candidate of color got a serious interview. They got the token interviews because of the Rooney Rule. They say they're invested in the communities, but let said community not break them off a tax levy to build a new crib, and that so-called owner that's invested in that community will yank that franchise from that city. Don't believe me? Look up Chargers, San Diego, Raiders, Oakland, and even in St. Louis, they built him a new crib, and he still moved the team. And they put the hypocrisy out about gambling. Oh, we're so against gambling, gambling, gambling. Yet they put out odds every week. Why? They release a injury report every week that the coaches don't want to release. Why? So that Las Vegas can set odds. There are kiosks, gambling kiosks in every stadium. A Lions player got popped last year for a 4-game suspension.
1: Jeff, let me ask you something, my dude. Look, dude, I literally don't disagree with anything you've said, but what does this have to do with the Browns?
0: Well, the Browns sell a so-called professional product that has not been one and is not one since 1999. See, Jim, I've soured on the National Hypocrisy League when the 32 dimes that ran it allowed Art Modell to move the franchise from here. That showed to me the hypocrisy, and the Browns are just illustrative of that hypocrisy, selling a product, calling it professional when it is a pseudo-professional franchise and has been a pseudo-professional franchise since 1999. War Guardians winning the AL Central, War the Buckeyes winning the national title. Thanks to the Vine, Jim, I'm out.
1: So we agree. So what you spent 5 minutes telling me the Browns is the Browns. So we agree.
2: That.
1: The NFL is hypocritical. True. The Browns are a terribly run organization. True. But how do these things connect? He gave me like 5 or 6 strong reasons as to why the NFL is so hypocritical, and I agree. All fair. But I'm trying to connect the dots. Why does that let the Browns off the hook? Or is your point that the Browns are every bit as hypocritical as the NFL is because they're trying to pass themselves off as an actual professional franchise? Yeah, that's where you lost me. Like, you start to tick off all these things. The NFL is hypocritical. Hear me out, Rome. It's hypocritical because point A, point B, point C, point D, point E. And my thoughts are fair, fair, fair, fair, fair. So I thought you were going to bring that back to, but this is how the NFL is screwing the Browns.
2: Okay.
1: No, it's not. You know what the NFL wants? Well, money. You know what else it wants? More money. You know what it wants most of all? Money. But there is one thing the NFL does want. Parity. Parity. Going all the way back to Pete Rozelle. Remember him? Parity. Parity. This is why teams draft in inverse order. The worst teams, such as the Browns is the Browns, get to pick first. They want parity. And in a way, they've actually kind of achieved it because teams can go from worst to first and first to worst relatively quickly these days. And that keeps things interesting. And why do you want that? Why is that a good thing? So fans of bad teams have hope. Every single year, you can go from bad to good. Like, look at the Lions. You could make the argument that the Lions is the Lions for years and years and years and years. And then they make a couple of key changes and all of a sudden they're playing for a Super Bowl. Look, Browns fan, I'm not rooting for bad things to happen to you. I'm not. I don't want you to be miserable. I don't want you to be a factory of misery. I'm not like, oh, damn, they won.
2: It's all factories.
1: I know. By the way, it's not about, yeah, Rome, you're just pissed because your dude Baker lost. Don't even really care about that. Although Baker, I I don't know how you lost that game, honestly. But that's not what it is. My whole take was, why is the Monken F-bombing the planet over one unimpressive win? Why is it now that some of you Browns fans have decided that the creep is not that creepy? Or that he's actually a pretty good football player still? Based on what? When I'm watching this game, what am I seeing? First of all, the guy, all the talk going into that game was the creep is playing for his job. Like, he's out of time. Out of time. Too toxic, not good enough, and if this guy has another bad game, they're going to sit him down. Have you heard that narrative, too? That narrative that he was saying things like, by the way, I never even want to be a Brown. I never even want to be a Brown. But what was I supposed to say? No to all that guaranteed money? Like, it's all so toxic. And now you Browns fans are like, hey, Rome, come on, man, take it easy. Can we not have some happiness here? Yes. Yes. However, watching him, he didn't look any different to me early in that game. Dink and dunk. Dink and dunk. Dink and dunk. Playing it safe. Trying not to make a mistake. No chunk plays. Not throwing it downfield. And then all of a sudden you see Tampa Bay is so bad on defense that there's actually opportunities. And he thinks to himself, you know what? What the hell? Maybe I will throw it downfield. Oh, it worked. Maybe I'll do it again. Oh, it worked. Maybe we're going to win. I don't know, C-Town. What a freaking roller coaster ride. Even with the Monken. I'm not having lunch with him. You know why? I don't want him to start F-bombing the waitress. If the waitress comes over or the waiter comes over and says, hey, coach, the Browns is the Browns.
2: That.
1: Look, it's obviously working because some of you are pushing back already. He's already rallying some of you around because some of you are pushing back on me. Never mind that I've had your back. Hey, good news is, like I said, the schedule is soft. The schedule is easy. There are winnable games on that schedule. So if you feel good now, look who you get to play next. It could get better. And then you're going to be up here banging on the desk. Resign the creep. Resign the creep. All right, let me just remind you one thing before you anoint the Monk in Vince Lombardi. Stefanski was the coach of the year twice. One of football's all-time great mysteries. So before you anoint this guy, Vince Lombardi, Stefanski did win Coach of the Year twice. But the Browns were just a victim of the NFL's hypocrisy. But I'm still trying to figure out what that was all about. My man, like, Jeff, obviously you're a bright dude. You were saying things that were all fair and accurate. I just don't see how we never got from point A to point B, and it took us a long time to get off of point A. So how are they an example of the NFL's hypocrisy? I don't know. It's all factories.
2: Browns are going to brown.
3: It's all factories.
1: Wow, dude. Here's my question for you, the Monken. How are you so mad already? You've only been there 5 minutes. How are you already that mad? It's all factories. F that. Like somebody just played him the Joe Nokum cut. He wants to F-bomb that, too.
3: It's all factories.
1: Hey, man. All right. If you can F-bomb your way to a playoff berth this year, if you can F-bomb your way to a divisional title this year, then I'll be talking a very different tune then.
4: I mean, I never heard anybody.
1: But it's only one win. That's only over Tampa Bay, who seem pretty freaking disinterested to me. Beating the Panthers, honestly, would be more impressive. Not saying you can't. Hey, man, can you imagine a two-game winning streak for the Browns? Damn. Let's have a parade. Okay. All right, we'll come back. One last segment, not too late. All right, so there's a Browns fan that tried to make an argument. I'm not sure what it was, but okay. Good to get the engagement. I'll take it. The stream is up. What about the break takes? We're going to break right now. It's going to be really interesting. Chat. to see if you make it to the break takes. Why don't we find out together right now? Stay tuned.
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1: Just communicating with Lauren about something that I want to do, but we can't do everything we want to do today. It's funny. I wish I had the video of this, but there was a story. NBAer Steven Adams warned everybody that pro athletes, coaches, and scouts, right? Not just athletes, coaches and scouts will be distracted by the release of GTA 6 in November. That actually is pretty hilarious to me. If you have the audio, Alvy, and you want to play it, that's actually hilarious to me. I understand where that release is distracting. I mean, the release of the iPhone last week was extremely distracting to me. I may even share that story with you. But I could see where athletes might be distracted by the release of GTA 6 in November. But coaches? Scouts? This is what Adams had to say about that.
2: I will say, you guys should anticipate November. The performance of the league-wide. GTA is dropping. So look at NFL, look at all the leagues, and watch them plummet, mate. Just for the month of November, performance is going to go down. It should come back up, though. Most of the boys will get it done, but hopefully they finish game. Coaching as well, by the way. The coaching scouts are going to be horrendous, mate, just for November. But it should bounce back in December, hopefully. Yeah, should be good. I will say,
1: that's actually funny. So November's going to be down. Just look for performance. If you're looking for a reason why everybody's down in November, it's because of the release of GTA 6. It's like an 80-hour game, right? So by December, everybody should be fine. He said coaches too. What, Steve Kerr is not going to be as focused? Nick Nurse is not going to be as focused? My guy Rick Carlisle? Hey, man, don't bother me. I mean, imagine me trying to get Rick Carlisle. Rick Carlisle always comes on the show. If we go out to him in November, will the answer be no? Because he's all about GTA 6. Why not be able to get him? Rick Carlisle? Will that not work? He's athletes, coaches, and scouts. Kenny Atkinson, probably for sure. Analytically, I know Kenny Atkinson is going to be all about
3: analytically, GTA 6. I think we've won the expect. I said 3 out of 3. We're 2 out of 3.
4: So we have data.
1: How about my guy Chris Finch? I know there's no getting to him with the release of GTA 6. No way I get anywhere near Finchy. How about Stanford guy Mitch Johnson in San Antonio? He's young. He's all about it. Oh, Darko for sure.
5: It's a complete crap. That's outrageous.
1: Hey, let me ask you something, Darko. Is the reason that you're not playing well because of the release of GTA 6 this month? What's your reaction to that?
5: It's a complete crap.
1: I don't know, dude. We're seeing it league-wide. Are you sure?
5: Completely BS.
1: Do you want to rethink? I'm going to ask you one more time. Is the fact that all of your numbers and analytics across the board are down for the month of November, does that not in any way correlate to the release of GTA 6, Darko?
5: That's outrageous.
1: I don't know.
5: This is shame.
1: Is it a complete crap?
5: Completely BS.
1: Let me ask you this, Darko. Scotty Barnes, how many hours a day is he playing that game?
5: It's a complete crap.
1: I'm not the one that brought it up.
5: How is that possible? How are you going to explain that to me?
1: Darko, easy. Can I make my
5: point? If that's the case, just let us know so we don't show up for the game.
1: Stop.
5: Just give them a win.
1: Darko, stop talking over me. It's my show. I'm just asking the question.
5: That's outrageous.
1: Darko, I never even had the thought. It was Steven Adams that put it in my mind.
5: Outrageous.
1: I never made the connection. Darko, is it outrageous?
5: This is completely BS. This is shame.
1: Darko, are you
5: shame for the
1: referees,
5: shame for the league
1: GTA?
5: To allow this. 23 free.
1: Are you going to tell me you've never played GTA?
5: Completely BS.
1: Oh, it's completely BS. Really? How about if I took your console away?
5: That's outrageous.
1: Anyway, Steven Adams. Athletes, coaches, and scouts will be affected. They'll be distracted by the release of GTA 6. All right, so that brings me to what happened last Friday night. So I think by now you know my deal. If you're watching on the stream, this is an iPhone. Look at the burgundy. Pretty interesting, right? So I did what I always do. This has become like my only splurge. Just Apple products, whether I need them or not. So I do what I always do. I order the phone with what they do a week out every single year. Every year in September, they announce the new iPhone. And then a week later, they let you call up at 5 o'clock in the morning and reserve, pre-order your iPhone. And then you get the phone a week later. So, I mean, it's like a science. It's been always done like this. Always, always, always. And I always do it the exact same way. The only difference this year was they made the announcement, but they didn't do it on 9/11 for obvious reasons. So Saturday morning at 5 a.m., I had to make that phone call. So I make the phone call Saturday morning at 5 a.m. I reserve my phones, plural. And that meant that I got in. Like, if you wait, if at 5 o'clock in the morning, when Pacific time, if you get the phone and you order it, almost inevitably, you will get it the first day it's available. If you wait a few hours, that could push the release of the phone back for you a few weeks. That's why it's really important to get on right away. And I know I've done this for years. I have it down to a science. So sure enough, my phones come as scheduled. I schedule an appointment to pick them up. Friday, I leave the studio. I go right to the Apple store. I've never seen a release day like this. It's wild. It's crazy. The place is absolutely packed. So I walk right up to one of the people with the keyboard or the clipboards. I said, "Hey, I've got an appointment." And they laugh. They're like, "Oh, you have an appointment." Yeah, well, the fire marshal shut us down. So what you need to do is come back in an hour. I'm like, here's the thing. I had an appointment. I've prepaid for the phone. I have an appointment. And I moved to the country. I live like 45 minutes away, minimally. And I really don't want to wait around for an hour in the hopes that you may or may not get me in. Sorry, not much I can do. You can go over there and wait for an hour. I'm like, damn, man. So I drive home. And one of my guys who got his phone said, "Well, what code are you going to use first?" And I tell him the story. He's like, "Oh, you're going home." I'm like, "Yeah, I'm going home." He's like, "Dude, you were doing like drug deals in back alleys for phones only a couple years ago. I don't even know you anymore." I'm like, "I'm going home." So I go home and I get on the Pelly and I call the store. And the store doesn't pick up for like 45 minutes, but I don't care because I'm on the Pelly. Finally, "Hello, Apple." And I tell this guy my whole story. He's like, "Yeah, well, I'm not in the store." I'm like, "What do you mean you're not in the store? I called the store." They're like, "Well, they're not picking up at the store. This goes back to wherever he is. And he can't answer my question." So I'm like, "Do I go back to that store? It's going to be like another hour on a Friday night going back without any assurance that I can get the phone." So I drive back all the way back into town. The only reason I'm doing this is because Janet's in Europe. I've got nothing to do anyway on a Friday night. So, you know, loser. So I drive all the way back in, and it's the same thing, man. The place is packed. So I go to this dude with a clipboard, and I'm like, "Hey, I had an appointment." And I'm not escalating at all because I know what that's going to get me. And I say to the guy, "I had an appointment at 3:30. He's like, "Oh, really? What time is it now?" I'm like, "Almost 7. He's like, "Okay, yeah, well, you're not getting in. Your appointment's at 3:30. I'm like, "You turn me away at 3:30. He's like, "We don't turn anybody away." I'm like, Brother. I have multiple phones, multiple cases. I had an appointment. The fire marshal shut me down. I live an hour away. I came all the way back." He's like, "Your appointment's at 3:30. Not my problem, bruh." And now I'm like, holy shh. This other guy comes up to me for some reason. Has no idea who I am, so it's not what that is. Bruh. He's like, "What's going on, my guy?" I'm like, "Dude, I got this thing, this problem." He's like, "Come with me." Got me inside. Got the phones. I'm like, holy crap, Apple. How many times have you done this? It was not a good experience. Yeah, but I'm rocking the burgundy and already wondering if that was a mistake. Anyway, there you go. There's the Apple story. Bella, are you happy with that? Now we're done. It's been a day.
0: Now I'm done.
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7: 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I remember the day I came home. 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I remember the narrow doorways, the small bathrooms, the shelves out of reach when in my wheelchair. 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
12: The U.S. Treasury quietly released its official financial report for 2025. It appears by its own numbers, the U.S. government seems insolvent. It's reported that the Treasury shows about $6 trillion in assets and over $47 trillion in liabilities. 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
1: I mean, what do you want from me? 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
1: 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And as always, you can hear us on hundreds of local affiliates throughout North America. I'll throw the question out there. Do the Giants have any hope after Jackson Dart's injury, which now looks like it's a season-ending injury? 310-840-4910. And we're going to talk a lot about Jackson Dart and the Giants, but I don't want to exclude our Ramley out there, our Rams family, our Rams fans, because whether or not Jackson Dart gets knocked out in the first quarter, like, the Rams looked awesome. Stafford looked great. Devontae Adams looked like he was 25 years old. Again, the Giants defense was missing players in the secondary. And Brian Burns gets hurt. Andrew Thomas gets hurt. I'm going to start spiraling. I just, like, the Rams played well. Considering the litany of Giants injuries, the Rams still played well. Like, so again, if you want to call in about the Rams, do they look all the way back? Aaron Donald's return, he looks pretty damn good. He blows up that one third down play. They still got a grueling schedule ahead. But Brad, as it pertains to the New York Giants and anyone that wants to call in or text in, 310-840-4910. The Giants, I'll say it, and I'm not just saying it. I feel like I've come a little bit out of my doom spiral. You know, tough day here for me as a Giants fan, Yankees fan here, where Jackson Dart, we got the news last night that it looks like it's an MCL sprain and it's only going to be 2 to 4 weeks. And then reversal, of course. No, Jackson Dart, actually, the tests are devastating. The tests are the worst things they possibly could have been. And he's likely going to be out for the year. Not only do I get hit with that, along with probably the three other most valuable Giants suffering injuries yesterday with neighbors Andrew Thomas and Brian Burns, but then today I get Aaron Boone from the Yankees saying, yeah, Aaron Judge is unlikely to play in the wild card series. He has a moderate grade calf strain. You know what that means? That means Aaron Judge probably has no prayer of coming back the rest of the season, no matter how far the Yankees get. So, not a great day for me. Not a great day, Brad. But you watched that game last night. As soon as Jackson Dart went down, we were on the air, and I was devastated. And then I saw him walk off under his own power, and I thought maybe he was okay. And then I see that he's back on the sideline in street clothes, which now looks like a pretty screwed-up kind of proposition that they let him back out there. And now we get the reporting that he actually tried to come back into the game. Yeah, because he's a tough SOB. Right. And that was our franchise quarterback. And then somehow today, thank you, Lee, for accentuating this move. Somehow today, all of a sudden, I'm upbeat. I'm like, all right, you know, Jameis, he looked terrible. He's throwing up meatball subs to the defense, but maybe you grit out a win against the Cardinals. Maybe you grit out a win against the Titans. Maybe you could somehow just stay at or above 500 when Dart returns. There is no Dart return. He's not coming back. And I think the Giants, John Harbaugh, we'll hear from him in just a bit, Brad. But I think he's done for the year. I think we've seen the last of Jackson Dart for 2026. And I think the Giants season ended last night. I think they're done. There's no chance they have of making the playoffs. That's how great Dart was. And that is how much of a drop-off there is from Jackson Dart to anybody else realistically that the Giants are going to have playing quarterback. And it's going to be Jameis Winston probably for several weeks, no matter how good or bad he is. So I think the Giants season ended last night, Brad, and I'm still trying to come to grips with that here, even nearly 24 hours later. But again, only a couple hours since we got the news that Jackson Dart's season is likely done, and I am depression. I am depression. I am just absolutely devastated. There's no other way to say it.
2: Lee, crank the music. We need it.

0: Band of Horses, The Funeral, an absolute alternative rock classic, only appropriate to have that blaring in the background, because a pain and misery has officially commenced in your beloved city, that being the Big Apple, and your beloved franchise and the New York Giants. We'll get to the New York Yankees a little bit later and unpack everything that has unfolded with the ongoing and continued pain and misery associated with that marquee franchise. But zeroing in on your Giants. Jameis Winston was an absolute train wreck when he came into the game. 30 for 30 Winston, 30 touchdown passes, 30 INTs, was front and center and more the latter than the former, because he completed just 41.7% of his pass attempts. The YPA, the ADOT, every single advanced metric imaginable conveyed how awful he was on the field with the eye test last night. And now this is a man you're going to have to lean on. Look, he is going to have to put on maybe a 5-gallon pail of cologne to try to cover up the stank that we all witnessed 24 hours ago. He's a proven veteran. He's a guy that grips it and rips it. He slings it and he don't give a you-know-what every single time that he is out there. So got Malik Nabers. You still have a decent bevy of targets. Isaiah Likely had 10 targets last night, caught 5 balls, only had right around 33 yards when it was all said and done. But I think Winston can be at least a semi-competent passer. And you got Cam Scataboo, of course, the battering ram, a guy that's shaking his head there on the sidelines. It seems like he's perpetually concussed. Hopefully he can stay upright and healthy. But, the Giants have a lot of issues on defensive end. No doubt about it. Gotta give credit where credit is due. The Rams were awesome. They look like the Rams that we all believed they were going to be, especially me going back to May, how I said that they were going to win the Super Bowl this year, how I said they possibly could be in the conversation, have an undefeated season. Yeah, look like a horse's ass after 1 week. But that Rams team officially arrived, and we saw it on screen unfold last night in the City of Angels, and they were glorious, to say the least. Matthew Stafford picking apart the defense. Davante Adams, you mentioned, doing backflips in the Fountain of Youth, nearly 200 yards receiving, and not one, but 2 touchdowns. He called it, Pat. He had him in the anytime touchdown market, a minus 105 for Davante Adams. So, your night wasn't 100% ruined, at least from that point of view. But yeah, man, it's a dire straits situation for the New York Giants. That black cloud is hanging overhead. It's thick, and there's no breeze that's going to push it along. I think it's going to be there the entire season. So the question I have to ask you in this moment of time, and try to be as objective as possible, try to take a step back, exhale a little bit. Now that all this is digested and really soaked in over the last about 24 hours, how many wins realistically do you feel that the New York Giants can get this season? And I will say this, my friend, before you answer it, the next 3 games, very winnable. Tennessee Titans at home, Arizona Cardinals at home, and at the Washington Commanders, likely not going to have Jaden Daniels. It's going to be Marcus Mariota there at the controls. And you follow up with a home game against the New Orleans Saints. So it ain't over till it's over, my man, as Yogi Berra would say. But what do you think the Giants do when it's all said and done? How many wins realistically? You're talking 6, 7? Could they knock at the door of the wild card race and actually make the playoffs, or is it officially done so?
1: Yeah, it's done. I have no hope. I have zero hope. Because I thought even with Jackson Dart, even if things went, again, you assume a couple of nicks and cuts and bruises here and there, not everybody. No, there's especially the injuries we've already seen now through just the first 2 weeks. Forget about the Giants, to the quarterbacks, star quarterbacks, Caleb Williams, Jaden Daniels. I mean, all the injuries we've seen in just 2 weeks of football. It is brutal. It's devastating. And I feel like we do mention there's injuries. There's a lot of injuries in the first 2 weeks. I mean, this feels like it's record setting here, what we've seen through the first 2 weeks in the league. So even assuming normal amount of injuries to the New York Giants this year, I thought they could win 10 games. And now I don't even know how to conceptualize the drop off from Jackson Dart to Jameis Winston, because on the eve of the season, if you told me, hey, Jackson Dart's out for the year, doesn't even play a game, I said, wow, well, that sucks. I don't know if the Giants can make the playoffs anymore, but I guess it depends. Jameis Winston is a pretty serviceable backup quarterback. And then, Brett, you and I and everybody else watched what transpired last night. I mean, he looked like he had thrown. You know what he looked like? He looked like he was doing a World Cup comedy tour all summer long. That's what he looked like. That's what Jameis Winston looked like. You know, my buddy Sean Moraz said, everybody loves Jameis until he has to play. Yeah. You know, last year, Jameis comes in against the Green Bay Packers, and he was god-awful, and the Giants still almost beat Green Bay because they ran the crap out of the ball, and they played pretty good defense. But Jameis, you know, didn't even throw a touchdown, turned it over twice, kind of like the game he had last night. He comes back the next week, and the Giants nearly beat the Lions on the road, and Jameis throws for 360 yards and two touchdowns. So it's like, I don't even know what to expect. I don't know how many wins they're going to have, because if you get the Jameis Winston from last night, the Giants just tank for the number one pick. Just tank for the number one pick. But if you get Jameis Winston, the 30 for 30 Jameis that you said, where at least the games are interesting, and yes, Jameis giveth and Jameis will taketh. Okay, I thought they could get 10 wins. Maybe they can get 7 or 8. Because again, they do have an easy stretch of games coming up here. But
0: they do.
1: I just, you know, you throw that on top of the Malik Nabers injury, which his shoulder popped out, but he popped it back in, but he's going to go for x-rays. Andrew Thomas is hurt, which we've seen what happens to the Giants offensive line when Andrew Thomas is hurt, and it's a groin injury, and there's not really a timeline given for him. You know, the way this day has gone, Brad, I can see Andrew Thomas, injured reserve, out for at least 4 games, and that kind of ruining the offensive line. And Brian Burns, who seems to have gotten the best of the news yesterday, just a low ankle sprain. But, I mean, I can't even give you a number of wins. All I can tell you is that this season feels like it ended last night, and I don't think there's anything that Jameis Winston can possibly do to save it. But before we go any further, I do want to hear from John Harbaugh, because this was just hours ago, right after the report came out from Schefter that the initial tests were actually wrong, which... I don't remember the last time I've seen that in the NFL, where we get kind of right after the game, hey, this is what it's believed to be, this is what the expected timeline is, and then the next day, hey, actually, just kidding, death, and done for the year, and death, and more death to the season. So I want to hear what John Harbaugh had to say about what the timeline is now for Jackson Dart amidst this report that he could be done for the year. Take a listen.
2: Right now, the evaluations are ongoing. We haven't got any final decisions yet. We've learned a lot more. I wouldn't really want to share too much until decisions get made. And that takes more than one person, takes everybody involved. So when we know, you know, what direction we're going to have to go or whatever it might be, we'll announce that. But we don't have that yet. So I don't want to get out over our skis on that. Can't really respond to every report that people make. We got to kind of work on our own timeline here.
1: Yeah, I mean, again, we're not responding to every report, John. You're responding to one report from the biggest NFL insider that there is, and Adam Schefter saying that he is facing season-ending surgery. Where do you think Adam Schefter got that from? You think he got it from the license plate guy who's the big Giants fan? No, he most likely got it from Giants ownership, or from Joe Shane, or from John Harbaugh, or from the Giants training staff. That's where he likely got it from. So, they're just not going to say anything official yet, maybe for a couple of days. But Adam Schefter ain't putting that out there if that didn't come directly from the New York Giants. He is probably – and that's what makes me think, though, Brad. Like, they were saying sprained MCL. So what is it? Is it a torn MCL? Is it a torn ACL? It's got to be something to the point where you're needing surgery that's going to cost you a bare minimum of 3 months. Like that's torn. Something is torn. That's my thought here. And John Harbaugh did nothing when he spoke to persuade me otherwise. So again, if Jackson Dart's going to miss the rest of the year, this season's done, man. That's it.
0: Yeah, look, I can empathize. I understand where you're coming from, and we're going to get to my Chicago Bears. It's a bleak situation there. Of course, my Chicago Cubs lost a big star in Alex Bregman, though. We got some encouraging news today. So it's almost like a carbon copy of our beloved franchises. You there on the right coast, me here in the Midwest, and a lot of similar, eventful and sadly eventful events are unfolding that are impacting are teams that we live and die for, but that goes to the territory in sports. We've all dealt with pain and misery. We've all have been despondent. We've all been inconsolable in some instances. And again, you know, I sympathy. I feel for you, man. I'm giving you a virtual hug right now on air. And tequila's your friend. It will numb the pain. You will wake up. The sun is going to rise tomorrow. And you're going to march on and you'll repair yourself. Or just go back and watch the New York Knicks and all of their glory. They still won a title during your lifetime. It ain't all that bad. The Cubs still won in 2016 for me. Definitely ain't all that bad. I was alive in 1985 for the Chicago Bears Super Bowl triumph. In a convincing fashion against the New England Patriots. So, you know, there's peaks, there's valleys. There's peaks, there's valleys that we all go through as sports fans. So it's just, you know, name of the game. It goes to the territory. I think the biggest concern right now for the Giants, you know, put aside Jameis Winston and the change there at quarterback and just how ineffective he looked last night. Again, you're going to see some improvement. I think with a full week of practice, some adjustments in the game plan strategically, you know, Malik Nabers hopefully is going to be on the field. We shall see, fingers and toes certainly crossed. But defensively, the New York Giants have major, major issues. Not only with the eye test, but the advanced data proves that out as well. At Sumer Sports, they are number 31 out of 32 teams in EPA per play defense. They're number 31 specifically. And dropback EPA defense, a little bit better at number 16 in rush EPA defense. But as you saw last time, that 1-2 punch of Kyren Williams and Blake Corum, I know Williams had that fumble lost, but those guys were rolling up all kinds of chunk gains on the ground. And that's going to be the issue for the New York Giants, whether it's on the back end or on the front end. They're kind of a dinner and a movie defense right now, and they're just giving up big plays to the opposition early and often. So unless Jameis Winston goes out there and carpet bombs the competition, and again, assuming he would have Malik Nabers on the field, that's the only way this team is going to accumulate the wins necessary to even flirt with a wild card berth, because that defense is downright horrendous. So that was the other big takeaway for me. The Rams really exposed them every facet of the game. And they had literally no answer whatsoever for Devontae Adams, who I think crushed every item on the Taco Bell menu in his own home. He was awesome. He was full of hot sauce. And that guy was posting all kinds of stupid, crooked numbers on the scoreboard.
1: Yeah, I mean, look, Javon Holland is like the only bright spot on the Giants defense right now. Because, you know, he punches out the fumble on Kyren Williams. He's been fantastic through the first two games. Tyler Newbin is the safety. He looks lost in coverage. Again, a couple of those balls to Devontae Adams right over the middle. You know, I'm sick of hearing about Abdul Carter, and I know he got a sack yesterday, but, you know, again, it feels like he always gets the most meaningless sack. So I'm tired of hearing about Abdul Carter stepping up. He's going to have to, but this Giants pass rush, they better. Brian Burns, Spider-Man, had a phenomenal year last year. Again, hopefully his ankle sprain ain't too bad. And he can come back and play maybe next week. I mean, they still haven't ruled him out for Sunday. But with this secondary in shambles, Paulson Adebo going on injured reserve, Tay Banks was out last night. I mean, you're playing with third-string corners, you know, and guys are getting cooked. Yeah. No surprise. Bad. So the pass rush, they're going to have to dial up some blitzes here. They're going to have to get super creative with this defense here to get some pressure. And, you know, Denard Wilson did offer some looks, but – you know, when the offense can't do anything, when you get Stafford who gifts you an interception and Kyren Williams gifts you a red zone possession and you can't score anything but 3 points out of that combined, which should have been a touchdown. I don't know why the hell they're rolling out Najee Harris there on that third down play. And then, you know, Maui Noah basically blocks Isaiah Likely and springs Aaron Donald free. Like, let me block my own teammate, Aaron Donald, so the greatest defensive player of this century can have free run at the running back. You know, it's whatever. The season's over. I'm not going to get upset. You're not going to hear me coming in here on Mondays anymore, Brad, or, you know, for today, Tuesday, because they played on Monday Night Football. You're not going to hear me coming in on Mondays and freaking out anymore about the Giants, because the season's done and I've accepted it. I've accepted it. Unless John Harbaugh can kind of motivate me and this team to run through a wall. That's the other thing I wanted to hear from the Giants head coach here. because he was asked to take a listen to it. How hard is it to motivate the team after something like this? Take a listen to Harbaugh.
2: You'd probably, I don't know, maybe be surprised. Maybe some people wouldn't be surprised, but historically, it's not a problem at all because the guys want to go win. They want to go play. And you can think to the Green Bay game last year up in Green Bay and other games before that. I mean, playoff runs, you know, with backup quarterbacks that we've had. So guys play. They'll play. They play for each other. They play for themselves. They play for their families. They play because they can believe they win the game. And it's never one person. Never one person that wins or loses a football game. It's everybody. And all of the more good players you can have out there, the better chance you're going to have. There's no doubt about it.
1: I mean, that did nothing for me. That did nothing because tell me how many runs with backup quarterbacks did John Harbaugh have? I mean, 2022 when they went to Snoop Huntley, yes, they pushed the Bengals down to the very end. They still lost the game. You know, they still lost the game. And I'm struggling to remember off the top of my head the last time they had somebody other than Lamar Jackson have to play in a playoff game. It was just that one that I can remember with Snoop Huntley. So yeah, you know, I it's one thing for the folks to be like, oh, well, John Harbaugh is a great coach. You know, he can get him there. You know, he's done this before. Has he done it before? He had to play one playoff game, a full playoff game with Snoop Huntley playing for his backup for Lamar Jackson, and they lost the game anyway. I mean, congrats. So they kept it close. It's going to be a miracle if the Giants even come close to making the playoffs this season. And, again, you know, we can explore what options the Giants could make in another 2 weeks if Jameis Winston is as bad as he looked last night. But then again, if that's the case, you're losing the game to Tennessee, and you're probably losing the game.

0: for a couple months. They're like, oh, no, Pat, don't worry. Cities win championships all the time. So what? The Knicks hadn't won one in over 50 years. You know, the Yankees, Judge is going to be back, and the Yankees are going to be in the playoffs. Giants look good. You know, I have no hope for the New York Islanders. But hey, Notre Dame football is the co-favorite to win the title, and C.J. Carr is the co-favorite to win the Heisman. All your sports, no, don't worry about it. The Knicks won the title. You don't have to pay any kind of toll or reparations. And then three months later, it's, ha-ha, you thought, you dumb idiot. Here's your best player on the baseball team on the Yankees. Done. Here's your quarterback for your franchise. Done. That's the price. I'm going to be paying for a long time for that Knicks title, Brad. I'm going to be paying for a long time. I might not see any of my teams win another championship for decades. And, you know, again, maybe when I am 65 and I'm 70, by then it'll well be worn off, that Knicks title. But I guess for the next, 5 years, I just have to say, hey, but the Knicks won me a title, so I can't ever complain about anything bad happening to my teams ever again. So you can see I'm still struggling to deal with it here today, Brad.
1: Yes, you are. Again, the Knicks still won. You should be somewhat at least satisfied. Look, I know you're irked. I know you're dismayed. I know you're in a very bad place right now, dark place. But again, yeah, the Knicks still won, and that was during the calendar year. So you're still riding that high. You're still, you know, living up the greatest victory you probably witnessed in your young life. And you got many, many years to live. So, you know, the Giants may be able to rectify things. Not going to be this year, but sometime during the John Harbaugh era, I think they'll get to the promised land and maybe hoist the Lombardi trophy in the end. We'll see about the Yankees. They're always in it every single year because they shell out big buckaroos. And we're going to see, you know, what the baseball finances are come next season if we do have a season. But still, all hope is not quite lost just yet for the G-Men. Let me remind you, Cam Ward, Jacoby Brissett, and Marcus Mariota. Those are your next three quarterback matchups. And I know the spread at BetMGM's come tumbling down the mountainside today based on the Jackson Dart news. The Giants went from -6.5 to -3, but it's the Tennessee Titans. They're awful. They're terrible. They're easily exploitable. All you got to do is have a somewhat competent quarterback under center. I think Jameis can be that guy. Just hand the damn rock off to Cam Scataboo, and he's going to bully his way to 100 yards, a touchdown, and a dub. Keep the faith, man. Keep the faith with your G-men. It ain't over yet.
0: Brad, I love Brad's like the parent to the kid that one of their friends in school when they're like 10 tells them, hey, you know, Santa Claus isn't real. And they come home crying, and the parents are like, no, Santa's real, honey. Brad's like, no, Pat, I'm sure John Harbaugh and the Giants can win a Super Bowl at some point. I'm sure, you know, the Yankees always spend money. Thanks, Brad. I appreciate it, man. Thank you.
2: Here's some candy canes, buddy.
0: Yeah, 310-840-4910. We want to hear from you. Is there any hope for the Giants after Jackson Dart is now reportedly staring down the barrel of season-ending surgery? 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Well, it's pretty bleak for me and my team for the rest of the season, but at least for this week, it's pretty bleak for Brad's team. We'll talk about the latest going on with the Chicago Bears and their quarterback situation on Sunday or on Monday night. 310-840-4910. He's Brad Evans. I'm Pat Boyle. We're just getting rolling here on this Tuesday. A lot of positivity ahead. 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
3: 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Kill me.
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1: Welcome on back, BetMGM Tonight, Westwood One Sports. He's Brad Evans, I'm Pat Boyle. Phone number to join the show, 310-840-4910. Tough day, tough day for me. Giants fan, Yankees fan, Jackson Dart, likely done for the year. Aaron Judge, likely done for the year. We move forward, though, right? All right, you want to call in?
2: 310-840-4910.
1: Do the Giants have any hope without Jackson Dart? We'll get to your text messages as well, because we got a couple that poured in there in the opening segment. But, Brad, it's not just all about me and Jackson Dart and the Giants today, because we did get plenty of other quarterback news, including for your Chicago Bears. So, first off, with the Caleb Williams timeline, Ian Rappaport was on Pat McAfee and did mention that a timetable would most likely be 2 to 4 weeks for that hamstring injury that he suffered on Sunday. But more importantly, for this upcoming game on Monday night against the Eagles, you guys were all excited. All right, Tyson Bagent looked terrible on Sunday, but hey, just like Jameis Winston now, he'll have a full week to prepare. I know a lot of Bears fans believe in the Bagency as a backup, but all of a sudden, out of nowhere, today, he's in concussion protocol, and if he's not cleared by Monday, it'll be the ghost of Case Keenum who will start for your Chicago Bears. Brad, your reaction to the plethora of Bears QB news we got today?
2: Yeah, it's rather unfathomable that we might have to turn to a guy, I think, that was born in the Mesozoic, and that being Case Keenum. I mean, he's ancient. I had to look up his age. I thought he was like, I don't know, roughly 47, 48 years old. But no, he's actually 38. You know, a guy that's been around the league for a long time. Very well respected behind the scenes, and has had some decent seasons when called upon in a pinch. He's got 66 career starts, and in those career starts, you know, a respectable 62.3% completion rate, very good 77-51 touchdown interception split. But on the downside, a bit of a nickel and dimer, doesn't have a big arm. Doesn't really uncork often down the field. Only an 84.5 passer rating in those 66 career starts. So it's going to be a lot of handoffs to the 1-2 punch of the ground and DeAndre Swift, a common un guy, which Philadelphia knows and certainly doesn't love. Because remember last season, that dynamic duo ran roughshod over Fly Eagles Fly on the road. And it's going to have to be a similar formula and a similar level of success, I think, for the Bears to emerge victorious on Monday night. But remember, folks, that is Monday night. So the Super Bagent Man will have an extra day to try to clear concussion protocol. But, yeah, chances are strong. It's going to be Case Keenum at the controls. I'm not writing the Bears off completely. I might see a heavy dose of the short field. Of passes designed for Luther Burden on some quick screens. Maybe they'll actually get Colson Lovell involved. Maybe he'll actually catch more than one damn ball in the stupid game. But again, I expect a heavy, heavy dose of DeAndre Swift and common un guy on the ground. And those guys easily capable of rolling up 200-plus yards together as a tandem against this Eagles front, provided the Bears offensive line plays at the top five level that I think they're capable of playing at, and we didn't see it last week.
1: No, you didn't at all. I mean, again, from 59 points, then down to 3 points. Yeah, again, and I was at that game on Black Friday last year at the Link where the Bears, like you said, just completely ran over the Eagles, and I was like, I was trying my damnedest not to just erupt with every first down that they got as a Giants fan around a bunch of Eagles fans. But I did splurge on those tickets for my girlfriend last year, so we were like 13 rows back in the end zone, and if I did start celebrating every Bears run and touchdown and first down, I probably would have not made it out of that stadium alive.
2: No.
1: So I just kept quiet.
2: No, you wouldn't.
1: I was quietly enjoying every single Bears first down in that game last year. So yeah, you have the blueprint, you have the formula, but here's the thing. You know, even last year, I mean, that was the back half of the season. Like, Caleb Williams was turning into your franchise quarterback. And so you did have to respect that. If the Eagles don't respect Case Keenum and they put 9 guys in the freaking box, you know, 9-man front, like the Rams were doing to the Giants in that second half last night, then what happens? then what happens? Like, there is a lot of pressure on Ben Johnson's shoulders now on Monday night to deliver in case the Eagles say, Vic Fangio says, hey, screw you, buddy. Try to run through nine guys first. And if you can, hats off to you. But if not, you're going to have to find a way to throw the football. And Brad, what's the drop-off in your opinion? How many points do the Bears score if it's Tyson Bagent versus Case Keenum? Because that's, I mean, again, there is going to be points in that game on Monday night where the Bears will inevitably have to throw for first downs.
2: Well, look, I wasn't really convinced that Bagent was going to light the world on fire by any stretch of the imagination. There are a lot of Bears fans, at least a subsection of them that believe in the Super Bagent Man having just celestial powers in his back pocket. We didn't witness that in the limited snaps that he played in the rain-soaked conditions there at Soldier Field last week. I mean, he couldn't really grip the football and spin or the ball accurately. Hell, he couldn't even get the ball out of his hands on that last play of the game in which the Bears could have won it there in regulation. So, you got to pump the brakes on Bagent, even if he is cleared in time. I do have some reservations about his overall game. Case Keenum has seen every single thing thrown at him imaginable because he's been in the league, again, roughly 10,000 years. And as I mentioned before, look, they could overload the box. It's still a helmet-on-helmet game. And if the Bears can win the battle in the trenches, they will have the upper hand, and they could easily gain that because here's, I know it's only a 2-game sample size, but facts are the facts. The Philadelphia Eagles have been more like parakeets defending the run here in the trenches. They are number 27 in EPA per rush again after 2 games. So if the Bears can really establish themselves, establish a run. It sounds cliche, but it certainly applies in this instance. They will have success with Swift and with Manungai. And those guys are right now in the upper echelon. They're elite in yards after contact per attempt. As a matter of fact, Kyle Manungai, the pride of Rutgers, baby. Go Scarlet Knights. The pounder from Piscataway is numero uno in yards after contact per attempt among all qualifying running backs in the NFL through 2 games. So I'm not writing off the Bears. It's going to be a competitive affair. I still have my doubts about this Eagles offense. I still have my doubts about Jalen Hurts and his inaccuracies. He was awesome last week. The Slim Reaper lulled everybody to sleep. Devontae Smith was incredible and unstoppable. But you got no Dallas Goedert. He's going to miss the next several weeks with an injury of his own.
1: Zach Ertz back in Philly.
2: It's not like. Yeah, exactly. So, I know Ertz is there, but, he's coming off the street. We'll see how much gas he has left in the tank. We'll see if Saquon could go. That's no guarantee right now. Yep. I mean, there are a lot of question marks on both sides of the ball. So I'm not instantly writing off my Chicago Bears. I think it's going to be a hard-fought game under the prime timelines on Monday, whether it's Bagent or Case Keenum.
1: 310-840-4910. We've got some other quarterback news and notes and injury news and notes to get to here on what was a busy news day on this Tuesday. Not all doom and gloom with the Giants and the Bears QB injury situations. Minnesota got a nice shot in the arm, and so did Seattle. We'll get to those coming up closer to the top of the hour, but when we come back, we're going to go streaking the final Tuesday, Wednesday, Thursday, Friday, Saturday. 6 days of the Major League Baseball regular season are underway. Every team in action for the final 6 days. The AL West is up for grabs. The AL Central's up for grabs. Wild card spots up for grabs. We'll keep you posted on the biggest baseball games all night long, and we're going to go streaking when we return. He's Brad Evans. I'm Pat Boyle. This is BetMGM Tonight on Westwood One Sports.
0: Thursday night football. 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
11: 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Amazon has started blocking Meta's latest AI technology from browsing its platform. 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That last one is seemingly what upset Amazon, which says Muse isn't identifying itself as an AI bot, and that's in violation of their terms of service. There's a bunch of new laptops running Google's new software now hitting the market. 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And owners of certain Apple devices can now submit a claim to get their slice of a $250 million settlement that had claimed Apple failed to deliver the AI-powered Siri voice assistant on schedule. 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ABC News.
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1: Welcome on back. 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He's Brad Evans. I'm Pat Boyle. Phone number to join the show. We'll get to your text messages at the top of the hour, 310-840-4910. 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And if you're putting together a list of five guys that you think will all get a hit, well, you've come to the right place, friends. It's the final week of the regular season. We've got the crown on the line. Let's go streaking!
2: We won a game yesterday. We win one today. That's two in a row. We win one tomorrow. That's called a winning streak. It has happened before.
3: We're going streaking!
1: Yeah! Alrighty, we go around the crew. Everybody picks one batter they think will get a hit. And heading into the final week of the regular season, here are our season standings. Our video producer, Michael Montgomery, a.k.a. Monty, a.k.a. the owner and operator of batters-box.com. He's got all of his sabermetrics and advanced analytics, and no surprise, he has used that to climb to the top. Monty, 71 correct picks out of 92 total offerings. He's hitting 772 on the season. Yours truly, 67 out of 89. I'm hitting 753. Combs, producer Brandon Combs is in third, 60 out of 82. He's hitting 732. Brad is 54 out of 76, hitting 711. Nice. And then finally, I got Lee DeLapp, 22 out of 35, but this week is especially important for Lee because he's got half the sample size as us. If he can continue to go on a heater, which he's on right now, he can make things awfully interesting. Lee is 22 out of 35, batting 628, and he's got the longest active streak at three. So without further ado, let's kick it off here. Hey, Lee. Look, meaningless game for the Kansas City Royals, but I don't think any at-bat is meaningless for Bobby Witt Jr. Give me the Royals shortstop to get a knock tonight, entering the final week of the regular season, hitting 279 with 43 stolen bases. You got lefty Anthony Kay on the mound for the White Sox. Bobby Witt Jr., 2-for-6 off of Anthony Kay lifetime, but again, hitting 281 against lefties, hitting 306 at home. Bobby Witt cooks in Kauffman. Give me Bobby Witt Jr. to get a hit tonight and push my streak to two. All right, Brad, you're also looking to get to two in a row. Who's the pick for you?
4: Revenge game! Nolan Arenado going to his old stomping grounds at Coors Field, taking on the Colorado Pebbles, and I think he's going to get a hit. He's got a hit in 9 of his last 10 games. He's batting a ridiculous 405 the last 15 days. Quite the hot tamale. Batting 273, respectable, against Colorado this season. 5-for-10 lifetime against Kyle Freeland, who he's going to be facing, and Freeland has got a 6.38 ERA on the year. On top of that, the last time he faced Arizona, he went 3 2/3 innings. It gave up 7 earned runs. Nolan Arenado is going to split at least one gap. It could be a multi-hit game, but I just need one, and I go streaking to numero dos.
1: All righty. So Brad's going Nolan Arenado. Let's get to producer Brandon Combs. Combs A, who is the pick tonight for you, brother, looking to get two in a row?
5: We are going back to the well with MVP, baby. Look, shocker. Cubs big game against the Marlins tonight. Cubs could clinch a playoff spot. Two steals, gets PCA to 40-40. I love all the numbers. Plus, you know, there's this website that we all like to reference that our beautiful friend, the goatee to my left over here, has, batters-box.com. They also love Pete Crow Armstrong tonight with an elite rating, and he's got a 96% coverage rate against the Arsenal tonight, so you know how much I love that. I'm all over PCA tonight and all over the Cubs. Let's go clinch.
1: Yeah, you love that coverage rate against the Arsenal, don't you? You love it big time.
4: I do. Ooh.
1: Big coverage rate on the Arsenal.
4: Get all right, excited.
1: Let's get to that.
5: Mine's 100% versus Pat Boyle.
1: But yeah, I mean, I would hope so because I'm a former Division III pitcher that topped out at 84. I would hope he's got 100% coverage rate. Let's get to video producer. Let's get to that aforementioned handsome man, Michael Montgomery, looking to start a news streak. Monty, who's it going to be, brother?
6: Yeah, I'm with Brad. Let's attack Kyle Freeland in Colorado. Give me Ketel Marte. He is the highest rated hitter on my board tonight. Batters-box.com with an elite matchup against Freeland, who has struggled, especially against righties in his last five starts. 46% hard hit rate, 11% barrel rate, expected batting average over 275. And it hasn't been the best season for Marte, but still destroying left-handed pitching, hitting over 300 with a 50% hard hit rate and 12% barrel rate. Two trends I like, 150-plus games with an elite rating for Marte, getting a hit 74% of the time. And on the flip side for Freeland, has faced over 200 hitters with an elite rating. 71% of them have gotten a hit. So the trends love Ketel Marte tonight.
1: All right. And so Monty loves Ketel Marte. He's got to hope he shows up to the ballpark. And I definitely came up with that line all by myself right at this moment. All right. Let's get to our guy, Lee DeLapp. Let's get to Lee in our Western One studios. Looking to make it four in a row. Lee, who's the pick?
7: Let's find some love for Jackson out there. Not Jackson Dart, but Jackson Merrill. I hate picking a Padre, but he's going against the Dodgers tonight. I'm a little sour because I have some friends going to the game tonight, and I didn't make it to a single Dodgers game this season. Shame on me. But, hey, he's got 21 hits over. Yeah. I know. Doesn't that suck? 21 hits over 2 weeks. He's got a 9-game hitting streak. Not great against right-handers, but I'll take a lefty versus a righty. Give me Jackson Merrill tonight versus the Dodgers.
1: Well, Lee, you have our full autherization to take off either tomorrow or Thursday and make an impromptu stop at Chavez Ravine.
7: Done.
1: And hit that one Dodgers game.
7: Done.
1: Season.
7: I'm getting my one game in
1: right,
7: tomorrow.
1: There you go.
7: I'm looking at tickets as we speak.
1: All right.
7: Thanks, guys.
1: All right, Lee. We'll see. Yeah, we'll see you Thursday. All right. So Bobby Witt Jr., Nolan Arenado, PCA, Jackson Merrill, and Ketel Marte. Brad, if all five of those guys get a hit, what's the odds with our friends at BetMGM?
4: A cool plus 329, as always. Fade or follow, that is up to you.
1: All right, what this final week of the regular season holds, the implications for baseball next on BetMGM.
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1: 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You can now find us on Channel 260. And as always, you can hear us on hundreds of local affiliates throughout North America. I would say fun first hour, but it really wasn't fun for me. I don't know if it was fun for Brad either, because we talked a lot about the death of the Giants season last night with Jackson Dart likely needing season-ending surgery. Stunning development from last night where I at least had some hope. Giants get their ass kicked by the Rams. Stafford and Devonta Adams look fully back. And again, they played the game without Puka Nacua and without Myles Garrett. So, yeah. And Sean McVay had a funny joke, too, afterwards. You know, and he said, you got a dumbass coach like me that messes up travel plans. That's how you do it. And it wasn't, I don't know if it was a whole lot of fun for Brad either, because the Bears now could be looking at Case Keenum starting next Monday night against the Eagles rather than Tyson Bagent, who's in concussion protocol. And the latest from Ian Rappaport earlier today is that the timeline on Caleb Williams could be 2 to 4 weeks with the hamstring injury. 310-840-4910 if you want to call or text on either of those topics. Coming up in less than 20 minutes from now, a little crosstalk with our guy, our teammate, Nick Costos, the host of You Better You Bet, which you can listen to every Monday through Friday, 9 a.m. to 12 p.m. Eastern, right here on Westwood One Sports. It's been a rough 24 hours for Nick as well. Giants fan, Yankees fan. And so we're going to get his thoughts on the Giants, get his thoughts on the NFL overall, and a little bit of Yankees baseball. Because, Brad, as we kick off hour number two here, and we're going to talk plenty of baseball here, it's the final week of the regular season. 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Because, you know, when it comes to the New York Yankees, manager Aaron Boone said earlier today, Aaron Judge is likely to miss the wild card round due to a strained calf, what Boone called a mild grade calf strain, which, like, There's numbers. We have numbers for a reason. And Aaron Boone saying it's a mild grade tells me that it's not grade one. So it's either grade two or grade three. And he isn't yet ruled out for the series, but they did say it's unlikely that he will play. And unless something drastic changes here in the final days of the regular season, Yankees will, for the second straight year, face the Boston Red Sox at home in the Bronx in the wild card round. Best two out of three. All three games, if necessary, would be at Yankee Stadium. So, Brad, it's a three-game set. Any team can beat any other team across a three-game set. I'm still holding on to a little bit of hope that the Yankees can beat Boston without Aaron Judge. But after that, they would play the Rays again, unless they won the doubleheader first game today. They're about to kick off game two tonight. The Yankees have to sweep Tampa Bay and essentially hope that the Rays lose every single game the rest of this week. The Yankees would have to win. They'd have to win again tonight. They'd have to win Wednesday. They'd have to win Thursday. That would pull them within two games. The Yankees have to win every game the rest of the way, and the Rays have to basically lose all but one game. So unlikely the Rays would be the number one seed in the American League. And if the Yankees do beat the Red Sox, we'd be looking at Yankees, Rays, American League Division Series. And I mean, without Aaron Judge, I just don't see them getting past Tampa Bay. So, like I said, double dagger for me today, finding out that the Giants season is in fact over. And honestly, I feel like the Yankees season is over because I don't see them making a deep run without Aaron Judge.
2: Well, I wouldn't immediately write them off, my friend, because what the Yankees have shown this month is they have a superior pitching staff. They have actually the best pitching staff in all of Major League Baseball based on the team ERA over that duration at 2.91. And what wins in October? It's pitching. You go out there and just have a modest output from your bats and maybe get a couple of runs. But that may be all that you need because your starter, you know, toes rubber, pitches 7-8 strong innings. A bullpen comes in, slams the door, and he collect the dub. And you live to play another day. And I think that could be the formula of success for the Bronx Bombers. Is they may not be hitting all kinds of bombs over the fence, but that staff could be popping them in, hitting their spots, making bats miss consistently, and they could emerge victorious in the end. They are number 12, a quite respectable mark in WRC plus this month. And if you look at Boston, assuming it is the Red Sox, they do face a wild card round, and maybe Boston is taking their foot on the gas offensively because they've been white hot since the All-Star break. It's very well noted. A lot of people write them off midpoint of the season. Then all of a sudden they came alive. They came out of that slumber and they just lit the scoreboard on fire. But if you look here in the month of September, only number 25 in WRC plus. Their strength, like the New York Yankees, has been the pitching staff here in September during the stretch run. They're number 3 in Major League Baseball and team ERA at 3.52. Now, I agree that if the Yankees were to survive, assuming they do play the Red Sox in the wild card round, are they going to be able to take down Tampa or anybody else? No, I don't think so. I really don't. I think it is a one-and-done scenario for your New York Yankees. And quite frankly, I think it's going to be a one-and-done scenario for the Boston Red Sox as well. The Rays have been a damn wagon all year long, offensively, with the staff. They've been one of the best stories in baseball this year. And really, I feel like haven't garnered enough headlines is because they don't have the name brand recognition. But, hey, man, you never know what can occur. But, try to keep your chin up. Maybe Aaron Judge can be back for that next series, assuming the New York Yankees were able to survive a series against their arch nemesis in Boston.
1: Yeah, I'm not hopeful at all. I'm not hopeful at all. In the fact that they've ruled him out for the wild card round, well, again, they haven't officially ruled him out, but Boone did say he's unlikely to play. And for the Yankees to say that tells you he definitely ain't playing. And so what would change if the Yankees, win in 2 games or 3 games? That's over on Thursday. They turn around and then go to Tampa 48 hours later. Like that extra 2 days is going to be enough for Judge to play. So I think it is highly unlikely that we even see Aaron Judge at all in the postseason. I mean, even if the Yankees get to the World Series, Brad, I just don't see it happening. I don't. For Boston, they got some big news just about an hour ago. Garrett Crochet, who's been out for months, their ace, threw 16 pitches in a bullpen session today, got up to 96 miles an hour with his fastball. So it looks like they will have Garrett Crochet, but it will be in a bullpen role. And again, can he even pitch more than one game? So if like the Red Sox have a lead in game one and it's the seventh or eighth inning, or if they have a lead in game two, like Garrett Crochet is absolutely coming in and he's basically that, stopper / closer role, or, if it's a big spot in the seventh inning or the eighth inning, he's coming in. So hopefully the Yankees don't even get to that spot. But again, not great, the outlook without Aaron Judge. In my opinion, I don't think he's coming back at all. Well, let's get to your Cubbies here, Brad, because they are part of a three-team, I guess you could say a four-team race for that final spot in the National League wild card entering play tonight. The Cubs tied with the Padres for that top spot in the National League wild card. The Cubs do have the tiebreaker. Them and the Padres both 87 and 69. The Phillies right now at 86 and 70, one game back for that third and final NL wild card spot. And then there's the D-backs hanging by the slimmest of threads, 4 games back of the Phillies. The Cubs and the Padres both clinch playoff spots if they win tonight. Padres, though, are playing the Dodgers. Your Cubbies about to start at home against the Kansas City Royals. It is the, who are they playing?
2: Miami Marlins.
1: Miami Marlins. Yes, they're about to start at home against the Marlins. Meanwhile, the Diamondbacks, again, they need a lot of help in front of them, and they've basically got to win out. They're taking on the Rockies, though, the next couple of days here, and then they finish at the Padres. So if they can at least just keep it within 3 against San Diego, going into those final three games, they will have a chance. The Phillies, they play the Brewers here for three and then the Rays for three, and there's nothing to guarantee about that. The Cubs play the Marlins for three, then the Red Sox for three to finish up. I mentioned the Padres get the Dodgers and the Diamondbacks, and the Diamondbacks get the Rockies and the Padres. Brad, do you give Arizona any chance of squeaking in at the expense of either your Cubbies, your the Padres, or the Phillies? Does Arizona have a chance, or is it those three teams, and then it just comes down to seeding?
2: Their chance is similar to mine with Sydney Sweeney. So, yeah, they got a chance. It might be like 0.1%. Actually, no, like 0.00001%. That's what I'll give Arizona. That's what I'm going to give myself to Sydney Sweeney as well. You're saying there's a chance? Yes, Lloyd Christmas. There is indeed a chance. But yeah, I think it's going to be far-fetched. Like Arizona obviously has at a bare minimum, go out and just pulverize the Pebbles, that being the Colorado Rockies, on the road. They can certainly do that. Sweep that series. If they break out the brooms, then it could get interesting. If they get a little bit of help from the LA Dodgers, and the Dodgers have absolutely nothing to play for, but maybe they somehow take like two out of three against the Padres, and then all of a sudden, game on. You're looking at the three-game set. That could come down the very bitter end, assuming they can handle their business over the first couple of games. But again, it is a long shot. It's definitely a stretch that they're going to get there. I mean, San Diego has been ultra, ultra hot. They're like the highest and most scalding pepper on the Scoville scale offensively here in the month of September. They're numero uno and WRC plus, a respectable number 15 in team-wide ERA. I think the Cubs are still the front runner to secure home field advantage in the wild card round. I think they can best the Padres. I think the Cubs can obviously go out and take care of business against Miami, even without Alex Bregman. And it's sounding like Bregman's going to be back for the wild card round. And hey, never know. Miracles could happen. Maybe, the fractures in his face and probably heal. Maybe he's got like that Wolverine blood pumping through the veins, and he can heal up rather quickly and get back on the field. But the Cubs got plenty of guys that can play the hot corner and not really skip much of a beat defensively, whether it's Matt Shin or it's Pedro Ramirez. Both those guys have got ample time at third base this year. And Ramirez, the guy who could obviously stroke the bat as well and do so effectively. The Cubs have been one of the best offensive teams in baseball all season long in the month of September. The story is still playing out that way. Number 8 WRC plus, though, just number 19 in team-wide ERA. The good news tonight for the Northsiders, it's kind of chilly here in Illinois. I live about 2.5 hours south of Wrigley Field. Temps in the central ILL were in the mid-upper 60s all day long. Beautiful day. Sun was out. A light breeze. It was amazing. I got my 10,000 steps in. I could have taken like 50,000. I just wanted to remain outside all day. A little bit cooler up there, but the wind is howling in tonight at Wrigley Field, and Shohei Inaga is going to take advantage of that because he is a fly ball heavy pitcher, and typically in those kind of conditions, it plays to his advantage. So I think the Cubs are going to clinch a playoff berth tonight, and I think they have the upper hand in securing the home field advantage of the wild card round. The one twist in all of this, Pat, and this has been kind of flying around social media and the internet, there's a nor'easter that could be brewing in some of the long-range meteorological models, and I do have a meteorology degree from Mississippi State, a master's, as a matter of fact, in geoscience, and then if this is a meteorology. So, yes, I nerd out when I see some of the computer models, but if this nor'easter does indeed materialize over the weekend, that Cubs and Red Sox series could be played at a neutral ballpark. Maybe it's Pittsburgh. Maybe it's Cleveland, possibly Cincinnati. I could see him changing venues, and that could only benefit Chicago because that was supposed to be played at Fenway Park, and there could be a lot of meaning there on who gains the upper hand in terms of the home field advantage in the wild card race in the NL. So make sure you keep tabs on that. But yes, I think the Cubs will probably secure it in the end, whether they play that series at Fenway or not. As long as they handle the business against the not nearly as competitive as Boston, and that being their opponent tonight, the Miami Marlins.
1: 310-840-4910. We will talk about the AL Central and the AL West a little bit later. Both of those divisions are going to come down to likely the final day to get a division winner between the White Sox and Guardians and the Rangers and Astros. 310-840-4910. We'll keep you posted on all the baseball scores tonight and the rest of this week. But when we come back, a little crosstalk. We're going to have our guy Nick Costos join us, host of You Bet or You Bet. Big day for them. They had Tyler Shuck on the show, but rough day for Nick with the Giants and the Yankees news of Jackson Dart and Aaron Judge. So we'll talk to Nick when we come back. 310-840-4910. He's Brad Evans. I'm Pat Boyle. This is BetMGM Tonight on Westwood One Sports.
3: 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Is it Buffalo, San Fran, or KC? How about the champs in Seattle? They're all off to a 2-0 start, along with Cincy, Philly, Minnesota, and Las Vegas. Just how the scriptwriters drew it up? Westwood One Sports.
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1: All righty, welcome all back. 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He's Brad Evans, I'm Pat Boyle. 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Also, Nick is one of the finest representatives of our friends at BetMGM. He also now does stuff for The Athletic, and you should check out him and Brian Baldinger, a.k.a. Baldy's podcast, the best football show where you can find wherever you get your podcasts. He's also doing Westwood One Primetime, and he's the man. But it's been a rough day for him. So, Nick, before we get to what I called, actually, you know what, let's not even get there just yet. Just how you doing, man, outside of the obvious pain and misery as a Giants and Yankee fan combo?
2: Yeah, it's like that all sucks. Great to be on with you guys. Nice introduction. I appreciate it. I just try to remind myself of three words today, and those three words.

0: after last night, we're thinking, all right, 2 to 4 weeks, MCL sprain, there's hope here. And then all of a sudden, nope, here's the dagger right to your heart. He's actually probably likely done for the season. What was your reaction on both fronts?
1: Yeah, so I've been watching the Giants pretty obsessively for almost four decades now. I'm 43. I've been watching them since I was seven. The first year I watched, been watching since 1990 when they won Super Bowl, eventually won Super Bowl 25. And I've seen a lot of bad and depressing regular season Giants losses over the years. But, you know, and I said this on You Better You Bet today, you know, we can look at so many different games from the past 10 years while they've been bad. But the ones that stick out to me, the worst regular season losses are the ones that come with expectations. Whether it's, you know, the regular season finale in 1993 with Phil Simms' final regular season game as a Giant, when they lose to Emmitt Smith and the Cowboys at Giant Stadium, Emmitt with a separated shoulder. It's like his most famous game. And the Giants have to go on the road then to San Francisco in the divisional round and get destroyed by the Niners 44-3 in Phil Simms' final game. Or 2005, you know, the Jay Feely game in Seattle, which was so bad, Saturday Night Live spoofed it. We can go down the list, right? Last night is right up there on that list for me. And I know it's only week two, but it's because of the dart injury, because Andrew Thomas got hurt, because Brian Burns got hurt, because it looks like Malik Nabers isn't really that interested in playing unless he's 110% healthy. Doesn't seem great when you play a violent sport like football. And it came off the heels of a week one win over the Cowboys that filled me and Pat, I'm sure you and Giants fans with a ton of hope. And we didn't even make it through one drive in week two before all that hope was dashed with the Jackson Dart injury. And sure, it was, you know, maybe it'll just be 4 to 6 weeks. That's, I mean, I look at that as almost losing every game with Jameis Winston as the quarterback. So I felt terrible, even if he was going to be back in 4 to 6 weeks. And then you find out he's out for the season and, you know, like season's over. Like, that's it. Doesn't mean like they're going to pick first overall in the draft. I don't think they're that bad, but they can't seriously contend with the Cowboys and the Eagles now in the NFC. So there's no way. So like as a fan, like we're done. Like it's over. Even if you're like a Browns fan and the Browns are not going to make the playoffs, but you can tell yourself a story. Deshaun Watson played pretty well last week. They're 1-1. Like the Giants are at the bottom of the barrel right now. Like season's over. It's done. Even at 1-1, it's over now with Jackson Dart done for the year.
2: All right, ye of little faith, this one, Nick Costos. Nick, let me just remind you the next three games for the Giants. And maybe it's going to give some of the fans out there some false hope, but they're winnable affairs.
1: Yeah, they're going to lose to Tennessee on Sunday. No, they're going to lose to the Titans.
2: And at one, yeah. They're going to lose to the Titans. You firmly
1: absolutely
2: believe that the New York Giants are going to lose to this craptastic Tennessee Titans team.
1: Let me ask you, okay, so Brad, let me ask you this. I'll ask you a question. Which team has the better quarterback in the game?
2: Well, definitely not the version of Jameis Winston we saw last night, but I think
1: so. So Cam Ward
2: this week.
1: So the Titans. So who has? I'll ask again. Who's better, Cam Ward or Jameis Winston? Just give me a name. Who's better?
2: I guess Cam Ward.
1: Yeah, no, you don't guess. Cam Ward's the answer to the question. I'll just. Pat will be able to.
2: Exponentially better though.
1: But he is better. Jameis Winston is more interested in like being a World Cup comedy contributor. You know, guys like, I don't want to be stand-up comic playing quarterback. You think Jameis Winston's like top priority is playing quarterback for the New York Football Giants? Or do you think his top priority is sitting next to Bert Kreischer on the set of Netflix's opening day broadcast of the Yankees and the San Francisco Giants? I watched the game. I don't feel like this guy cares. And I think we're past the point now of, oh, isn't it cool that Jameis Winston comes into the game and he's going to throw 400 yards and 2 touchdowns and 4 interceptions. I didn't think last night was fun. Now you want to put him on somebody else's team. I can deal with it. Maybe I can deal with it, but not on my team. He's like a drunk that you deal with at the bar. And the drunk, when you see him once a week, can make you laugh at the bar. And then you have to see the person every day and you realize how annoying they are because he's in your orbit. I don't want to deal with this guy. And Brad, like you won't be able to appreciate this. And like a lot of the country won't be able to. Pat will because he's from this area. And I'm not trying to make this a New York centric thing. I understand it's a national show, but like, I feel like I have a really good read sometimes. I'll give you an example of what I'm talking about. So when the Mets went to Tampa, was it 3 weeks ago? And they took 2 or 3 from the Rays. The game that they lost, Freddie Peralta pitched. Freddie Peralta was on the Mets earlier this season, and he was terrible, and the Mets traded him to the Rays. Like, you just know growing up here that Freddie Peralta is going to shove against the Mets in that game, and the Rays are going to win. You don't need to know who the umpire is, what the line, it doesn't matter. Mets are going to lose that game. The Giants are going to lose in this game to Brian Daboll and Cam Ward. Like, that.

0: is going to be the cherry on top of the rotten sundae here is losing to Brian Daboll on Sunday. So I'm just telling you that this is what's going to happen. I think they're going to lose.
1: Nick, I don't have a lot of hope that they – I don't have really much hope that they make the playoffs. I do have hope that they win on Sunday. And here's the one thing about Jameis, and I agree with you, right? He was too busy, you know, putting on shows at the World Cup this summer rather than learn how to throw football. I mean, he was, you know, serving up – he might as well put a Jimmy John's apron on last night because he's serving up meatball subs like in a conveyor belt to the Rams defense. That being said, last year when he had a suit up and play against Green Bay, and it was like week seven, he was terrible. He was god-awful, and the Giants somehow kept it close. The week after was the week they almost beat the Lions. And if I remember correctly, because I love listening to you every Sunday when you do You Better You Bet on the Fan, I think you picked the Giants to win that game, or you picked the over. And James, that was the Jameis experience.
0: Great game went to overtime.
1: Yeah. Like, is it far-fetched that we see that Jameis at least on Sunday and maybe, like, a couple of other games? I don't have a lot of hope, but I at least have hope that they can beat some of these bad teams that are in front of them. And
2: right.
1: Maybe we convince ourselves of something foolish.
0: Listen, like I say it all the time on the show. Like, I'm wrong all the time. And what I said on the air today, I hope I'm wrong about this. Like, I don't want to be right now. Like, I'm not the type of sports fan that I'm saying that they're going to lose and then I'm going to root for them to lose on Sunday. Like, I want them to win. Like, I would love for this to be a fun season. I would love for Jameis to get it together and for the Giants to be in playoff contention. Like, I hope I'm wrong about this and the Giants win. I will be rooting for Jameis Winston. And if and when he plays well and the Giants win on Sunday, I'll go on You Better You Bet on Monday and I'll say, I was wrong. This is awesome. Like, let's rock and roll the rest of the season. So I can definitely be wrong. Like, you can be right about that. I just... Maybe as the week goes on, I'll start to tell myself a story that maybe this could be okay. But at this moment right now, I'm just in the pit of misery. I don't see it. He was so, it's not that just that he was bad because the Rams defense is good. He could have been playing in the ACC and he would have been bad last night. He was horrendous. And you mentioned, you know, Brian Baldinger, who I do the Best Football Show podcast with. Baldy did a Baldy's breakdown during the game. And it was basically, are we sure this is Jameis Winston's playing quarterback here? Like, he's throwing lawn darts. They had a screen pass to Devin Singletary. He threw it 10 yards over his head. He looked completely unprepared to play. Yep. So look, like, maybe that'll be different. And, Brad, maybe you'll be right. That could absolutely happen. I hope you're right and I'm wrong. I fear that I'm right and you're wrong.
1: Nick, just one more thing on the dart injury itself. Did you have any problem with how the Giants handled it? From the initial reporting, right? I mean, somebody on the Giants told Ian Rappaport last night that it was an MCL sprain. Letting him go back out on the sideline in street clothes and stand there for the rest of the game. You have any problem with how the Giants handled Dart last night?
0: No, I mean, because what? He comes out on the sideline and, like, he hurts his knee more? Like, I don't, and who knows? What, was it someone from the Giants? I mean, who knows what goes on? The whole reporting thing was silly, but look, you know, like, all the injury doctors, and you make your jokes here, everyone was saying, like, probably a sprained MCL, and the fact that his foot wasn't planted probably saved him. And we don't even know what the injury is. Like, that hasn't even been reported yet. And just, like, to get this out there, like, I think he's done for the year. And I say that because Ian Rappaport keeps using the word likely, that he's likely done for the year. I guess it's possible he could come back at some point. Like, no, they haven't definitively said, like, absolutely 100% out for the year. But yeah, I mean, the reporting kind of gave false hope. I don't know, like, whose fault that is. Do I have any problem with what the Giants did? Like, I don't. I mean, what are you going to do? Like, what are you going to do?
2: Yeah, entirely valid. All right, let's go in and pivot and talk a broader picture here. Pat and I had this conversation last night, Nick. Among this year's batch of 0-2 teams, which one do you have the strongest faith in bouncing back and making the playoffs? Miami, you can already cross them off the list. Nobody's got to back that team. Tennessee, Houston, Indy, the god-awful L.A. Chargers, Washington, Tampa, Atlanta. Of that batch of 0-2 teams, who makes the playoffs or do any of them?
0: What was your answer?
2: Houston and Houston.
1: We both said Houston, but I'm a big panics believer, so I think Atlanta maybe as well.
0: I think Atlanta's probably in big because, I mean, not that Penix can't play well, but, you know, like Jalen Walker's out for the year, like Pierce is out the first another six games. I think it's going to be tough for the Falcons defense, even if Penix does play pretty well. I think the obvious answer is Houston. And look, like, the Colts can beat them on Sunday, and then Indianapolis becomes the answer. The answer is the winner of that game on Sunday, which does kind of set up. And I know that the Texans last year started 0-3 and then went 12-2 the rest of the way in the regular season. So 0-3 doesn't have to be a death sentence, but, you know, the vast majority of the time it is. So this feels like an old school, like WWF, like late 1980s loser leaves town match. Like it's an elimination game almost in week three. It's basically a playoff game with the Texans and the Colts on Sunday in Indianapolis. Now, you know, my Super Bowl pick to win the Super Bowl, I'm feeling pretty good about it right now. I had the Niners winning the Super Bowl. Feel good about that. My AFC representative, not so good, the Houston Texans. So, you know, the Lord giveth and the Lord taketh away. The Texans have lost each of their first two games, but you can easily say, like, okay, like they lost to Buffalo and they lost to Cincinnati. Now, you could also say the Colts lost to Baltimore and Kansas City. So this has not been an easy schedule for either one of these teams. But I'm going to default to what I liked before the season, which was the Texans and this defense, which did play very well on Sunday against the Bengals. The Bengals' defensive line controlled the line of scrimmage in a way that I don't think the Colts' defensive line will be able to, even against a shoddy Texans offensive line. Now, need Nico Collins to play in the game. Like, we're doing this Tuesday night. We have no injury report yet. First injury report will come out tomorrow. If Nico is going to play, I feel like the Texans are going to win. If Nico doesn't play, it gets way more interesting. I'll probably still pick the Texans, but obviously less confidence in Houston if Nico Collins can't go. We'll find out more about his availability tomorrow.
1: We're talking to Nick Costos here on BetMGM tonight, Westwood One Sports. He's Brad Evans. I'm Pat Boyle. Nick, our teammate, the host of You Better You Bet, here on Westwood One Sports every Monday through Friday, 9 a.m. to 12 p.m. Eastern. And amongst the several other things he does, make sure you download and check out the best football show podcast that he does with one of our NFL insiders, the great Brian Baldinger. Baldy. All right, Nick, one take from before the season started that you wish you could have back, if any. And what's one take from before the season that you're standing 10 toes down on? I know you referenced that you picked the Niners to win the Super Bowl, and that looks good. But if you have a take you could take back, a take that you want to double down on, through 2 weeks, what would those be?
0: Well, can I give you the we did the Texans already, right? So I don't know if that counts. One that I would take back. I don't, outside of the Texans, I think I'm well, you know, well, we can take the team that beat the Texans on Sunday. I had the Bengals on the outside looking out of the playoffs. I said, I don't believe in this defense. I don't believe in Al Golden, the defensive coordinator. I don't believe in Zach Taylor. Got to give them a ton of credit. Because again, like, it's not just that they beat the Texans on Sunday. They won with defense. And Ja'Marr Chase had a couple splash plays, right? Like Burrow hit the Chase touchdown on Stingley in the corner. Like that is
1: beautiful.
0: Almost no human on the planet can do what Ja'Marr Chase did on that touchdown. So they had a couple splash plays. But really, the defense won that game for Cincinnati. The Texans could not run the ball. Woody Marks had 8 carries for 8 yards. David Montgomery, 6 carries for 10 yards. C.J. Stroud dropped back to pass 55 times in the game. Like, you can't, the Texans can't win doing that. That's not how they want to win. Dexter Lawrence, who was kind of invisible in the week one win against Tampa, was incredible last night, or on Sunday. He was great in the game. Jonathan Allen was great in the game. Brian Cook can actually tackle in the secondary. And, you know, we're going to have later in the week on You Better You Bet, Bengals linebacker Demetrius Knight. The two linebackers for Cincinnati who were rookies last year, Demetrius Knight and Barrett Carter, both took their lumps in a big way last season. They were lost constantly. The Bengals couldn't tackle once running backs and receivers got to the second level. It looks like both of them have really improved this season. So I like this Bengals defense, and obviously no one's going to argue that Joe Burrow's a stud. So I feel like I was wrong on Cincinnati. A take that I will continue to stand on if we're going to leave the Niners alone. I had the Vikings winning the NFC North. And I'm going to stick with that now. Minnesota's 2-0 with 2 wins in division. I picked them to win week 1 against the Packers, had them to win outright last week in Chicago against the Bears. Brian Flores, I think, is the best defensive coach alive. I'd like to see more from Kyler Murray on Sunday in Tampa than we got in the game against Green Bay. He was obviously hurt early in that game in week 1, so I'd like to see more from Kyler Murray than we saw in week 1. My guess is we'll get it, and I do think the Vikings are the best team in the division in the NFC North and will win the NFC North.
2: Wow. Yeah, that's a bit of a shocker special to say the least. Nick, you always got your finger on the pulse of the NFL MVP market. And our friends there at BetMGM, Josh Allen, right now is a clear front runner after 2 spectacular weeks to begin the season. He's at plus 250 odds. But look a little bit further down, the available options that are there. Look, you're talking high about the San Francisco 49ers. Brock Purdy's 8-1. Does that tickle your fancy, or is there somebody else likely going to be a quarterback that you think could push Josh Allen, or potentially ain't he so Purdy this year for that coveted honor?
0: So I do think Purdy is very interesting for this award. But I mean, the price is not great. You would think, I pick the Niners to win the NFC West. If they do and they're the one seed, he can obviously win. But my pick to an MVP before the season was the Baltimore Ravens. Or it was Lamar Jackson from the Baltimore Ravens. And I had the Ravens as the one seed in the AFC. Now, the loss to New Orleans obviously dings that quite a bit, but we're early in the year. And I believe in early November, the Ravens will go on the road to Buffalo. And that kind of seems like it could be like whatever quarterback wins that game could go on to win MVP. Now, Mahomes is obviously lurking as well. He looks like he's all the way back with his performance on Sunday night against the Indianapolis Colts. He was sensational. But I think Lamar would be my guy. Now, the one thing, if I were to poke a hole in like my own take here on Lamar Jackson, would be, I don't know, like, DJ Moore may miss this week for Buffalo, right? We don't know if DJ Moore is going to play with the AC joint injury last Thursday in the win against Buffalo. Even if DJ Moore doesn't play, you still feel like the Bills are going to score 30 points on Sunday against the Chargers, even if DJ Moore doesn't go. If James Cook had to miss the game, like, he's way better than Ray Davis. But like, Ray Davis can serve as like a facsimile of James Cook for one game and like probably give you like 100 yards if need be. He's pretty good. The Ravens are, and this is not like a Lamar Jackson issue, but it's a Ravens issue. I think they're lacking depth at the skill positions, right? So you saw this past Sunday, not just without Zay Flowers, but, you know, the rookie Jacoby Lame. It's Rashad Bateman and like the three of us basically in the receiving core for Lamar Jackson. So, you know, Sunday against the Cowboys in Brazil, if Zay Flowers plays, I think the Ravens are going to score like 38 points on the Cowboys defense. But if he doesn't, I don't know how this is going to go. So you kind of need a healthy Zay Flowers and a healthy Derrick Henry to get that home. But if that does happen, I think Lamar is ultimately going to be the guy to really push Josh Allen.
1: How about the use of facsimile there from you, Nick? That is incredible. I didn't know that that's what the Staten Island education that they hand out there. Great vocab.
0: Yep, you got it.
1: We're talking to Nick Costos. You took that one in stride. I like it. Talking to Nick Costos here, BetMGM tonight. Nick, our teammate, You Better You Bet, 9 a.m. to 12 p.m. Eastern every Monday through Friday. And check out the Best Football Show podcast with him and Baldy, wherever you get your podcast. Nick, let's finish here with the other dagger that you and I received to the heart today. Not much better news today for the Yankees. Judge unlikely to play in the AL Wild Card Series versus Boston. And Boone saying it's a mid-grade calf strain. I love Boone, by the way. Like, there's numbers. There's literally numbers assigned to these. Grade 1, grade 2, grade 3. And Boone says, yeah, it's a mid-grade calf strain. So I guess that's not grade 1. So I guess that means Judge is probably done for the year. Any hope the Yankees make a run in the postseason if Judge does indeed not come back?
0: No, probably not. You know, I've been saying all season that it's a shame that this has happened, really. I don't think that they would have won the World Series just because I don't have faith in Boone and like this group of players. I feel like they need to, kind of like when I wanted Buffalo and Baltimore to move on from their coaches, I feel like the Yankees need to make a managerial change to win a championship. So it's not like if they had made the World Series, I don't think they would have won. But I think it's pretty clear, you know, with all the injuries they've suffered this year, if the Yankees were even reasonably healthy this regular season, and I don't mean this disrespectfully to Tampa because the Rays have been great, the Yankees might win this division by 5 games. And they were 6 games back coming into today for the 4-game set against Tampa. They are clearly, when healthy, the best team in the American League. I think like pretty clearly. Now, like, they're not healthy now, right? And Judge is the best position player, the best player on the team, and he's probably not going to play. Now, could they get out of a bad American League? Like, they could. Like, the AL stinks. The Yankees' frontline pitching is awesome. Like, Fried and Cole and Schlittler is pretty dynamite in a short series, right? So, like, could they get there? Yeah, like, they could potentially get to the World Series. I don't think they will at this point. I think they can, of course, they can beat Boston, probably lose to Tampa in the next round without Judge. But even if they make the World Series, I don't know if Judge is going to be good to go. And then here's, like, the Dodgers or the Phillies or the Cubs or the Padres, whatever, or the Brewers or the Braves, and, like, they'll lose. So, like, do I think they're going to win the championship? No. I didn't think they were going to win it anyway, though. I hope that they at least get there just for our enjoyment, but I'm not feeling very optimistic about it.
1: Yeah, last one for you really quickly, Nick. Who is the hero? Who has to be the hero without Judge? I mean, obviously, Schlittler is the easy answer at the top of the rotation, but in terms of the bats, you got Bellinger, you got Rice, you got Luis Garcia. Maybe it's Helio Ramos that ends up being the hero in pinstripes, but in your opinion, who would be the hero without Judge?
0: Yeah, I think it's going to have to be one of those guys that you mentioned, like some of the new guys on the team that we have not seen like fail in Octobers, like a lot of these Yankees have. So if you told me it was Garcia, I would believe you just because we haven't seen it yet. I'd like to see Ben Rice do it. That'd be pretty awesome. The guys that have not been there for the October failures have not consistently struck out in big spots in October like these Yankees have basically since they beat the Phillies in the 2009 World Series. That's basically what's happened with this team. So even if Judge were to play, I don't know how much confidence I have. Like Stanton would be the guy that you'd feel really confident in, and he's not even there. So I guess I would go with Rice or one of the new guys. I think that's what it's going to have to be. I'm not going to have confidence in any of the others.
1: Okay. All right, Nick. Hey, we appreciate you, brother. Thanks for spending some time, man. And you do a million different things. So we appreciate you making some time for us here tonight, brother.
0: You got it. I'm going to go finish writing my, I don't know when Brad files his athletic column. I do mine on by Wednesday morning.
3: No. So
0: I'm going to get off with you guys. Yeah, by the way, that was fun for me to tell my wife. Not only can I not participate in my daughter's bath time because I have to do this interview with you guys, but I have to finish my column because I didn't finish it earlier. So I can look forward to that in about 20 minutes when I'm done with my column now, when I go upstairs to talk to her.
1: Thank you. Thank you. Yes, just good throw luck, us Nick. Under the bus. Throw me under the bus, Nick. I can take
0: yeah, it. That'll, yeah, the, yes, yeah, that'll, yeah, that'll go great. Brad, you can see that Pat's never been married with comments like that.
2: No, I can't do that. I will not fly.
0: Yeah. Yes, I'm going to throw right. Pat Boyle. She's going to be like, I don't care who that is. It's your fault.
1: Right? All right, Nick. Well, go finish your column and enjoy whatever wrath you have to feel from your wife.
0: Peace.
1: There you go. Man. Nick Costos, You Better You Bet, every Monday through Friday, 9 a.m. to 12 p.m. Eastern, amongst a million different other things. And him and Brad, teammates at The Athletic, writing their columns every single week. Make sure you check that stuff out as well. All right, we got to get to a break. 310-840-4910. It's a Tuesday night. Waiver wire tomorrow morning. Who are the best fantasy finds that you can grab? We'll let you know when we come back. He's Brad Evans. I'm Pat Boyle. This is BetMGM tonight on Westwood One Sports.
4: The Chargers, Texans, Bucks, and Colts are among playoff hopefuls with the dreaded 0-2 start. Can any of those teams turn it around and beat the odds to make the postseason? Westwood One Sports.
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9: ABC News, I'm Dave Packer. President Trump taking center stage at the United Nations today with a not-so-veiled threat to Iran. On the one hand, he says he could try to make a deal that could open the door to Iran rebuilding and becoming, in his words, a far greater country than it ever was before.
10: Or do I annihilate the Islamic Republic and do it quickly, never giving them a chance to kill and destroy people and countries again?
9: Later, Trump saying he now thinks there's a lot of momentum for a deal. The president also meeting face-to-face with Ukraine's President Zelensky, suggesting Ukraine attacks on Russian oil facilities are to blame for driving up global energy costs. New video released by Austin police show Wilbur Rafael Garces Perez shot by an ICE officer in his car, wounded, bleeding, while ICE agents were standing off to the side. Austin PD is investigating. Garces Perez's lawyer says that he's been released from the hospital and returned to a detention facility. This is ABC News.
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1: Welcome on back, BetMGM Tonight, Westwood One Sports. He's Brad Evans, I'm Pat Boyle. Phone number to join the show, 310-840-4910. Huge shout out to our guy Nick Costos for joining us last segment. All right, let's get to NFL Fantasy Finds. The waiver wire, get your moves in, but not before you hear this segment here. The following are all players under 50% rostered in Yahoo leagues. Brad, a lot of people need quarterbacks. Yours truly included, because I had Jackson Dart. I need a QB. Who is the quarterback stream of the week, in your opinion?
2: I think it's going to be Sam Darnold because he got a clean bill of health. And as long as he practices A-okay this week, I think he's going to return to action for the Seattle matchup on the road against the Washington Commanders. They're number 29 in dropback EPA defense. They've also allowed the Commanders the third most fantasy points to the quarterback position. They've already given up 241 pass yards per game and 7 total touchdowns. So I think Sam Darnold will be that dude. He'll get 20 and 25 fantasy points if you plug and play him in this week.
1: All right, beautiful. Now, by the way, I don't know how many leagues this is a thing, but in my league, Kyler Murray is available. Do you think I should go Kyler Murray? Yeah, Kyler Murray. There's Kyler Murray and CJ Stroud available. I was torn between the two.
2: No reason to be torn whatsoever. Kyler Murray runs more. Kyler Murray has 4 more upside. Why? He's throwing to a healthy WR1, and that being Justin Jefferson.
1: Okay. All right. Tell me about a couple of running backs here that are really low percentage roster spots that you think could be definitely worth adding to your team this week.
2: Get Jonah Coleman now. It's only a matter of time. He's going to be the main man in the Mile High City for the Denver Broncos. J.K. Dobbins, this sounds like he is going to be good. He's got a hamstring / cramps issue that he was fighting through last week, but he's been largely ineffective through 2 games. R.J. Harvey's got the hammy, but he's not healthy. Again, Coleman, I think, is going to get more run. He scored a touchdown last week. I know the advanced analytics profile is rather ugly, but he's only 20-some% roster right now, so if we got a $100 fab budget, spend 15 to 20 and thank me later. He's going to be an RB2 through and through at some point this season. I think that opportunity is going to come soon. Emmanuel Wilson of Seattle, worth about $3 to $5. He got some heavy run after Jadarian Price exited with a shoulder injury. It sounds like Price is going to be back in action, though it's far from a guarantee after minor practice reports. But Wilson is a big body guy. They trust him at the goal line. He is going to have a role in a full-blown RBBC in Seattle no matter what. So nice running back depth to have in case the injury amp does snack on some of their appendages in that Seattle backfield before Charbonnet returns.
1: All right, and finally, Brad, 20 seconds or less. Any other players, including a guy that's already got, 3 touchdowns on the season? Do you take a chance on Darren Waller?
2: I do. Waller the Baller is back. If you need a tight end, he's not going to go anywhere. He's running a route around 80% of the snaps played. He's worth $3 to $5. And Denzel Boston, only 33% roster of the Cleveland Browns. Big play receiver outside the number 7 to 12 in my mind. His role is only going to improve, and he's going to deliver steady statistical results here in the next few weeks.
1: All right, you heard the man. You heard the fantasy expert Brad Evans saying you must get Jonah Coleman, Denzel Boston worth an ad, the Cleveland Browns receiver, Emmanuel Wilson, Seahawks running back, and Darren Waller is the real deal, Holyfield. When we come back, we'll spice up the mood a little bit. The list!
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4: My name is Whitney Allen, and I'm a widow. My husband, Ryan, died. We never thought we'd ever have to use life insurance, but the unexpected happened. With Ethos, signing up was fast and 100% online. 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

0: I'm Nick DeLuca. Big injury news for Big Blue. Giants quarterback Jackson Dart going down with a knee injury in last night's loss to the Rams after early optimism. Head coach John Harbaugh is saying the injury appears more severe than initially thought and that Dart will miss an extended period of time, if not the rest of the season. Jameis Winston struggled in relief against the Rams last night. ESPN Radio's Chris Canty not confident the Giants can stay afloat without their QB1.
1: The defense actually gave the New York Giants a chance. They eventually just wilted and they wore down because they were on the field so long because of the ineptitude of Jameis Winston, that offensive line, and the Giants offense overall. So yeah, if you're John Harbaugh, you have to try to find answers while Jackson Dart's going to be missing time with a sprained knee. And unfortunately, a lot of those answers have to center around how you get the best out of Jameis Winston. And I'm not sure you can get a version of him that's going to be serviceable enough for your team to tread water while Dart is out.
0: Canty on unsportsmanlike. Meanwhile, Bears quarterback Tyson Bagent is in the NFL's concussion protocol. Starter Caleb Williams' availability for Monday night's game against the Eagles is up in the air, dealing with his hamstring injury. Third-string QB Case Keenum could be in line to start, has not appeared in a regular season NFL game since 2023. In baseball, Yankees manager Aaron Boone saying he does not expect to have three-time MVP Aaron Judge for the wild card series next week, but did not completely rule him out. Judge was placed on the IL with a calf strain back on Friday, suffered the injury in his seventh game back after missing more than 3 months with a fractured rib. The Red Sox removing the interim tag and named Chad Tracy the 49th manager in team history today.
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0: 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He's Brett Evans. 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You can now find us on Channel 260. And as always, you can hear us on hundreds of local live affiliates throughout North America. Okay, 2 hours down, three to play here on this Tuesday night. And it's been a lot of doom and gloom. And I'm not going to shy away from that, especially as a Giants fan and a Yankees fan that has had to deal with the double dagger today of Jackson Dart, now likely to miss the rest of the season for the Giants. Aaron Judge, in my opinion, likely not coming back at all this year for the Yankees. They've already said he's unlikely to play in the wild card series versus the Red Sox, and the Giants getting their ass kicked either way by the Rams last night, and Jameis Winston just absolutely vomiting on himself in every big throw that he tried to make last night.
1: Yeah.
0: So you want to weigh in on the Giants? Do you have any hope for the G-men? Soft schedule coming up, weak schedule. You have any hope for the Giants without Jackson Dart if he is out for the rest of the year? 310-840-4910. We also talked about the Bears quarterback situation and how it could be Case Keenum on Monday night against the Eagles because Tyson Bagent is in concussion protocol. Caleb Williams, the timeline that Ian Rappaport hinted at, 2 to 4 weeks. But hopefully if you're a Bears fan, you haven't you turned a blind eye to what happened with the Giants because I heard 2 to 4 weeks last night, and now it's the rest of the year probably. So a lot of football still to talk about, 310-840-4910. And we got a lot of great stuff coming up for you here this hour. Buy or sell on the bowl is coming up. We'll talk to Bobby Skinner, who is Giants Nation podcast, in an hour from now, get his thoughts on everything Big Blue needs to do moving forward, especially from an X's and O's standpoint, because Bobby is tremendous with that stuff. So still a lot of football left to talk about here. We'll get you some baseball scoreboard updates in just a bit. But, Brad, what do you think? What do you think about lightening up the mood here? What do you say about that?
1: Somebody cracking open a fresh bottle of tequila?
0: Yeah, I mean, you can if you'd like to. And so maybe if you're listening to the show or watching the show, feel free to crack open your favorite bottle of tequila with us here as you listen in or